0: drive the Spaniards out forever. The Spaniards took all the gold they could carry. The Aztecs went after them. They trapped Cortez and his army on one of the causeways that led to the city. The causeways were narrow. There were thousands of Indians in canoes. All night long, the battle went on until in the morning, 450 of the Spaniards were dead and thousands of Aztecs. But Cortez and the remnant of his army escaped, got to the mainland.
1: And the copybook?
0: Those three words, La Noche Triste, the sad night, are written into Mexican history as the night Cortez and his army and the Aztecs fought and killed each other until the canals were choked with them. The gold the Spaniards took with them did them no good. They couldn't fight with it or eat it. So sobbing and screaming, they dumped the treasure into the waters of the canal, and it sank into the mud at the bottom. It's never been found. Marina's father thought he had located it. But look. Here's a map of modern Mexico City, where the causeways once ran. There are streets and houses. So you see, no one will ever find that gold. And maybe it's just as well. It's too red with blood to be of any use to anyone.

0: But gee, Mr. Holliday, if all that gold's there, why doesn't somebody go after it?
1: Oh, you too, Susie.
0: No, I guess not. But, oh, tell me something, Mr. Holliday. What were the names of those Aztec gods?
1: Winkin, Blinkin, and Nod. Good night, Susie.
2: Next week, same time, through the courtesy of Paramount Pictures, Alan Ladd stars as Dan Holliday in Box 13. Box 13 is directed by Richard Sandville with an original story by Russell Hughes. Original music is composed and conducted by Rudy Schrager. The part of Susie is played by Sylvia Picker and that of Lieutenant Kling by Edmund MacDonald. Production is supervised by Vern Karstensen. This is a Mayfair production from Hollywood. Watch for Alan Ladd in his latest Paramount picture.
3: 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In about 11 minutes, I'd like to tell you more about this good neighbor of yours and how he may be able to help you enjoy the many advantages and freedom from worry that come with membership in the Equitable Society. Tonight, the subject of our FBI file, Internal Security. Its title, His Brother's Keeper.
4: The Federal Bureau of Investigation cooperates with all law enforcement agencies in the United States. But crime is not confined by national boundaries. Today, there are vast international conspiracies operating throughout the world. It is only by the joint efforts of your FBI, other United States agencies, and law enforcement agencies of friendly foreign countries that these conspiracies can be checked and destroyed. An arrest in New York or Chicago or Denver may in part result from something that occurred in London or Tokyo or Cape Town. But wherever the crime is discovered and punished, your FBI has acted to protect you and your home and your freedom. Tonight's FBI file opens in a medical laboratory located in a large Midwestern city. A middle-aged man stands in front of a row of caged monkeys, watching the animals carefully as he makes notes on a thinly ruled tablet.
5: Not feeling so well, huh, Rudy? You want to take a nap, is that it? Well, look at Tommy over there. He's already asleep.
6: Sorry to interrupt, Professor Kemper.
5: Yes, Mary, what is it?
6: There's a telephone call for you.
5: I haven't time for that now. I think the new formula is working. They're already reacting to that last inoculation.
6: Then I'll tell Mrs. Smith you'll call her back later when you're free.
5: Mrs. Smith?
6: Yes, sir.
5: Oh, well, perhaps I'd better talk to her. Make a note of any change in the monkey's behavior, especially those three in the top cages.
6: Mm. Certainly, Professor.
5: Hello, Anna.
7: Oh, Peter, I had to call you. I just received a letter from Carl.
5: Carl?
7: Yes, our brother Carl. He's free.
5: But that isn't possible. He was a prisoner behind the Iron Curtain.
7: Yeah, he escaped, made his way to free Europe, and now he wants to come here to America. Isn't it marvelous? I've got his letter right here. I'll read it to you.
5: No, not now, Anna. I'm very busy.
7: But, Peter...
5: I'll drop by your apartment tonight.

0: we have that recording, sir. If you'll just step into this booth, I'll be glad to play it for you.
1: Thank you.
0: Right this way, please. Here we are. Now, what is it you want, Peter?
1: My sister got a letter this morning from our brother Carl.
0: So?
1: He had been in a labor camp behind the Iron Curtain, but he has escaped, and now he wants to come here.
0: What does that to do with you?
1: Carl knows I was a member of the party before the war.
0: Would he expose you, his own brother?
1: I'm not sure. We had many arguments, mostly about communism. He was violently opposed to it.
0: I see. Too bad it had to happen now.
1: What do you mean, George?
0: A courier is arriving in a few days to get the results of your experiments.
1: I'll have them ready for him.
0: Do you know your brother's address?
1: No. My sister must have it, though.
0: Okay. Send it to me.
1: George, I won't take part in violence.
0: Who said anything about violence? Perhaps a warning would be sufficient.
1: Carl would not be frightened by words. If he comes to America, I'll try to convince him I've left the party.
0: All right. Perhaps that's best. When the courier calls, I'll get in touch with him.

0: Pete, come in.
1: Sorry I'm late, Anna.
0: Let me take your coat and hat, huh?
1: Thank you. The rubbers, huh?
0: What have you got there?
1: Oh, yeah, phonograph record. I thought you might enjoy it. Yeah.
0: That was very thoughtful of you, Peter.
1: Where's little Carl?
0: I just put him to bed. He wanted to stay up until you came, but he couldn't keep his eyes open. Sit down over there. I saved dessert to have it with you. I'll bring it in.
1: Just coffee for me.
0: You'll have some cake, too, Peter. It's dark chocolate. Would you believe it? Little Carl was so excited he couldn't finish dinner.
1: Excited?
0: About having a new uncle. You know, Peter, I'm going to ask Carl to live with me when he gets here. It's important that a boy grows up around a man, and since Paul died, go on, try the cake.
1: Mmm. Very good.
0: Peter, I hope you and Carl won't quarrel like in the old days.
1: Hmm?
0: You must realize he was right about what the communists would do in Europe.
1: Of course, Anna.
0: And I am so glad you decided to write to him.
1: Huh?
0: At first, I thought you were not happy that he was coming to America, but when your secretary called and asked for an address so you could send a letter...
1: You gave Carl's address?
0: Why, certainly, Peter. Did you find time to write him yet?
1: No, Anna. Not yet.
2: Two weeks later, at the local FBI field office, Supervisor Fred Mercer shows Special Agent Jim Taylor a report.
3: It may not directly concern us, Taylor, but we have to be sure.
4: Yes, sir. Carl Wilbarger. I'm afraid I never heard of him before.
3: All we know is he came to European authorities 10 days ago. Said he'd escaped from behind the Iron Curtain, wanted to give the authorities any information he could about conditions there.
4: Mm-hmm.
3: When they went to interview him, he disappeared.
4: Any idea what happened to him?
3: No. He'd been living alone. They searched his room, turned up a letter from his sister who lives in America.
4: This is a copy of that letter?
3: Yes.
4: Mm. Doesn't give us very much. Happy he's free, so is his brother. Brother's working in a medical lab in the United States doing secret experiments in medicine. Doesn't mention him by name.
3: Oh, that's the trouble.
4: You have a nephew named after you, Carl. Son was born on your birthday, July 4th. 3 years ago. Signature's Anna.
3: There's no trace of the envelope, so we don't know where it was mailed from.
4: Mm-hmm. Why did the European authorities get in touch with the FBI, sir?
3: There were scraps of paper in the wastebasket in Wilbarger's room. He'd had trouble answering his sister's letter.
4: Trouble?
3: Apparently he was trying to say that his brother had been a communist in Europe. He shouldn't be trusted with any U.S. government secrets.
4: You mentioned the brother by name?
3: No.
4: Well, then he could be working at any medical lab in the country.
3: Yes. That's why this office was notified. The government has some important projects underway at the pharmaceutical company here.
4: Uh-huh.
3: You'd better check their security files.
5: Main Street Music Shop.
6: This is Peter. Can you talk?
5: Yes, but I may have to cut off.
6: Why did you get that address from my sister?
5: What address?
6: Don't try to lie, George.
5: Well, I don't know what you're talking about.
6: My brother. You had someone call and find out where he's living.
5: Why, that's nonsense.
6: Listen to me, George. If anything should happen to Carl...
5: You'd better do the listening, Peter. I received orders for you.
6: But you haven't answered...
5: I can't explain them over the telephone. I'll meet you tomorrow afternoon.
6: But, George,
5: now,
6: I want
5: listen
6: to know...
5: Listen to me. Leave the lab at 5:30. Drive along the highway toward East Lake. I'll be parked near the Greenfield cutoff. Bye.
3: Taylor, I've got something on the Wilbarger case. There's a good chance the brother is employed at the pharmaceutical house.
5: Oh?
3: Washington checked the watermark on his sister's letter. It's a new brand of personal stationery. It's the only city where it's been marketed so far. And the buyer had it initialed A.S.
4: Well, that narrows down the field. Is there anything else, sir?
3: Yes. Wilbarger's dead.
4: Murdered?
3: Uh-huh. The police found the body. They've tracked down the killer, too.
4: Oh, that's good.
3: The man who did it was a known communist agent.
4: Well, it means the communists here could have ordered the murder to protect Wilbarger's brother so he could keep on working for the party.
3: Yeah. What have you turned up?
4: Well, not too much, sir. There are a dozen men at the company working on confidential medical experiments. Seven of them have sisters, but no sister named Wilbarger or even Anna.
3: Better run a security check on all 12.

0: Having trouble, sir?
1: Yes, I think it's the carburetor. Guess I'm not much of a mechanic.
0: Maybe I can give you a hand.
1: Oh, thank you very much. Here, take a look.
2: Now, these are your instructions. You're to secure all the data you can on Serum X. Did you hear me?
0: Yes. But I have not been working on Serum X.
2: You can get the papers describing it, can't you?
0: I suppose so.
2: But... I'll photograph them with this pencil camera. Courier will arrive tomorrow night. He'll only stop off for a few hours between planes, so the information must be ready. I'll let you know where to make delivery. Everything clear?
0: Yes.
2: Well, then, I suggest you leave.
0: Wait. About my brother.
2: I didn't call for his address.
0: But my sister said
2: someone called. We've settled that. Well, thanks for being good Samaritan. Bye.

0: We will return in just a moment to tonight's exciting case from the official files of your FBI. Right now, I'd like to ask you this. Is your family protected by the right kind of life insurance? What is the right kind of life insurance? 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
1: I was worried about what would happen to my wife and children, Mr. Keating, if something happened to me. You see, I don't make big money. I know my Social Security would help, but that just isn't enough. So when I heard you talk about a plan that would keep them well-fed, well-housed, and well-clothed until my youngest boy got through high school, well, I was certainly interested.
0: That's our Equitable Family Security Plan.
1: It really lives up to its name. 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
1: And they do know what they're talking about, too. 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
0: That's good advice. 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
1: That's EQUITABLE.
0: The Equitable Life Assurance Society of the United States. And now back to the FBI file, His Brother's Keeper.
2: A vast proportion of time and effort spent on each case which your FBI investigates is devoted to questioning and routine details. But that is the only way cases can be solved. So if at any time a special agent of your FBI or a representative of any law enforcement office should seek your cooperation, it is important that you comply to the best of your ability. When you are satisfied that the person questioning you has the necessary authority, answer all questions honestly and completely. To you, a question may seem unimportant or trivial, but you don't have all the facts. No honest person need fear the whole truth. Remember, if your FBI is to do a job for you, you must help them do it. Tonight's FBI file continues the next morning at the local FBI field office. Special Agent Taylor has just entered the office of Supervisor Mercer.
3: Here are some brief facts on those 12 men at the pharmaceutical house, Mr. Mercer.
4: Oh, thanks. Any leads show up?
3: Well, I thought I had something on a chemist who calls himself Barker. His real name is Bostoff, but his record's clear.
4: What about the others?
3: Only one of them is European. Yes, sir. Uh-huh.
4: Professor Peter Kemper, born in Munich.
3: I talked to his secretary. She says he frequently gets calls from a Mrs. Smith. She doesn't know the woman's first name, but the initials on that stationery were A.S.
4: Anna Smith.
3: Uh-huh.
4: Better see what else you can find out about Professor Kemper.
5: Peter?
6: Anna? What are you doing here?
5: I had to see you. I called your secretary. She told me you were out to lunch, that you usually ate here. May I sit down?
6: I'm almost finished. I don't want to be late getting back to the plant.
5: Oh, no, this will only take a moment. Peter, I received another letter from Carl this morning. I thought you'd want to know.
6: What does he want?
5: He needs money to come to America. At least $500. I have $300 to send him, but I can't raise the rest.
6: I'm sorry, Anna. I wish I could help you, but I can't.
5: You make a very good salary, Peter.
6: You know me. I never save anything.
5: Then you could borrow. Carl would pay you back.
6: What would I borrow on?
5: Peter, you really don't want Carl to come here, do you?
7: May I take your order?
5: Just coffee, please.
7: Coming up.
6: Anna, I want Carl to come to America. But if I don't have the money, I don't have it. What can I do?
5: You have the money.
6: I'm not going to sit here and argue with you.
5: You're afraid of what Carl knows about you.
6: What are you talking about, Anna?
5: He wrote me that you were a communist in Europe.
6: Oh, well, what he means is I sympathized with their aims when I was young. That's all.
5: Carl says you were actually a member of the party. He can prove it.
6: Anna, you must not say that to anyone.
8: I'm sorry. Here's my napkin. Anna, I was a member of the party once, but only for a few months. It was many, many years ago.
5: Did you tell them about it when you went to work at the laboratory?
6: No, of course not. I couldn't. I bought my passport on the black market in Europe. That's why I have to use the name of Kemper. If the authorities found out I entered the country illegally, I would be deported.
7: Here's your coffee, lady.
5: Thank you.
6: You must listen to me, Anna. You must try to understand. I have done what I think is right. If anything should happen now, if the people at the plant find out about me, my work would be over. My whole life would be for nothing. Carl would understand. He wouldn't want you to hurt me.
5: Why should I protect you and you will do nothing to help him?
6: I was telling you the truth before. I don't have the money now. I even owe some bills. But give me a few days. I'll try to raise it. Please.
5: All right, Peter. I trust you.
6: Thank you, Anna.
4: Mercer speaking.
9: This is Taylor, Mr. Mercer. I got a message to call you.
4: Yes, where are you?
9: County Courthouse.
4: Oh?
9: I'm checking a lead on the Wilbugger case.
4: I've got something on that, too. A teletype came from Washington. We have a reliable tip that a communist courier has arrived in the United States. He's looking for medical research information.
9: Oh, I see.
4: They've sent along a fairly complete description. You can pick it up when you get back here to the office.
9: Good. I think I've had some luck here. You remember the sister's letter?
4: Sure.
9: She said her 3-year-old son was born on July 4th, named Carl.
4: Yes.
9: Well, the birth records show 87 babies born on that particular day. One of the mothers was named Smith, and her maiden name was Wilbugger.
4: Where does she live?
9: It's an apartment house on 82 Brockton Avenue.
4: You'd better get over there.
3: Mrs. Smith?
5: Yes?
3: I'm Special Agent Taylor of the FBI. Here are my credentials.
5: Come in, please.
3: Thank you.
5: Won't you sit down?
3: Yes, thanks. There are a few questions I'd like to ask you about a man named Peter Kemper.
5: Peter Kemper?
3: We believe his real name is Wilbugger.
5: Why are you asking me about him?
3: Well, he is your brother, isn't he?
5: I'm sorry, Mr. Taylor. I can't answer your questions.
3: You have another brother, Carl?
5: How did you know that?
3: We were able to trace a letter that you wrote him.
5: But Carl is in Europe.
3: Mrs. Smith, I don't like to tell you this, but your brother Carl is dead.
5: Dead? You must be mistaken.
3: He was murdered last Tuesday. Can I get you a glass of water?
5: No, thank you. You said murdered?
3: That's right, ma'am.
5: But why?
3: He was killed by the communists to keep him from revealing the identity of a party member here in this country. A man who's providing secret medical information to an Iron Curtain government.
5: You don't think that Peter...
3: He is your brother.
5: Yes.
3: And a communist.
5: I don't know. I talked to him today at noon. He told me he had been a communist once, but he swore he left the party years ago.
3: Mm-hmm. He asked you to keep this a secret?
5: That is why I did not want to answer your questions. Peter said he would be deported. He wanted to finish his experiments.
3: Yes, I'm sure he did.
5: But he couldn't have been responsible for Carl's death. Carl was his brother.
3: He knew where Carl was in Europe.
5: Oh, I called him as soon as I heard it.
3: Mm-hmm. Smith, may I use your telephone, please?
5: Of course. I'll show you.
3: Thank you.
5: You're going to have him arrested?
3: No, not yet. I just want to make sure that he doesn't leave the laboratory.

0: May I help you, sir?
1: Yes, if you will. My name is Taylor. I'm a special agent of the FBI.
0: Oh, yes. Your associate is in that room there. You may go right in.
1: Oh, thanks. Mr. Mercer?
2: Hmm? Oh, come in, Jim.
1: Have you talked to the...
2: Well, that's Professor Kemper.
1: What happened?
2: He was leaving the plant as you called. Watchman made him return, told him it was for security reasons.
1: Mm-hmm.
2: He came back here to his office. A few minutes later, he put a bullet through his head.
1: Do you think the courier had already contacted him?
2: Oh, I doubt it. This morning, he asked his secretary to send for all the reports on Ceramax.
1: Well, that isn't what Kemper was working on.
2: No, but it's the most important assignment the company has right now.
1: Mm-hmm. She sent him the reports?
2: No, he called her after lunch and told her he didn't want them.
1: What's that gadget there?
2: Hmm? Oh, pencil camera.
1: Oh, yeah.
2: It was in his desk. The film inside hasn't been exposed.
1: Sounds like he was planning to photograph the Ceramax formulas and something changed his mind.
2: Yeah, that's what I thought, too. I wonder what happened.
1: Well, he talked to his sister at noon. Maybe that had something to do with it.
2: Or maybe he found out his brother had been murdered.
0: Excuse me. This package was just delivered at the gate. It was for Professor Kemper.
2: Oh, thanks. Red carnation and a ticket to the concert at the Municipal Auditorium tonight.
0: That's odd. Professor Kemper never went to concerts.
1: Well, Mr. Mercer, well, this could be a rendezvous set up for the courier.
2: Let's cover it. R7, as you see, next to the last row.
1: Mm-hmm. Woman on either side.
2: Hmm. You see anyone resembling the courier's description?
1: No. No, I haven't. Not yet.
2: Well, you'd better sit down anyway. I'll wait out here in the foyer.
1: All right, sir.
3: The first half of the concert passes without incident. No one attempts to contact Agent Taylor.
2: Enjoying the music, Taylor?
1: Well, I wasn't doing much listening, Mr. Mercer.
2: Anything happen?
1: All the women on either side of me are with their husbands. Both the husbands fell asleep.
2: Well, I haven't spotted anyone that fits our description.
1: I guess I might as well go back. Sit out the rest of them.
3: Again, Taylor waits. Again, no contact. 50 minutes later, the concert is over. Taylor moves toward the aisle.
4: Hello there.
1: Why, hello.
4: Very interesting concert.
1: Yes, very.
4: Of course, I have heard better performances, but for a local orchestra, it was not too bad.
1: Well, they do the best they can.
4: Would you care to join me for a drink?
1: Oh, it's very kind of you.
4: Shall we go out this side exit?
1: All right. Go ahead.
4: Now, you have something for me, huh?
1: That's right. Here it is.
4: Where is the film? What is this?
1: It's a warrant for your arrest. I'm a special agent of the FBI.
3: With the arrest of the courier whose job it was to obtain confidential data from Professor Kemper and the accomplice in the record shop, your FBI again effectively discharged its duty in protecting the internal security of our country. And now we bring you a special message from Mr. J. Edgar Hoover, Director of the Federal Bureau of Investigation. Mr. Hoover's message is, and I quote, "The security of America will continue to be endangered by the relentless efforts of misguided zealots within our borders who, blindly following the dictates of their communist masters, pose a constant threat to every loyal American. Those in the web of espionage work ceaselessly to further their diabolical cause by seeking to obtain, at any cost, the vital secrets of our nation. This threat is a challenge to every patriotic American. I urge all of you to help preserve our liberty by immediately reporting to the nearest field office of the Federal Bureau of Investigation any information affecting the internal security of our nation. The success of the FBI in its efforts to protect our democracy depends on the wholehearted cooperation of every citizen."

If you'd like to stop worrying about tomorrow and start living today, there's a neighbor of yours you really ought to meet. He's the man who knows how to help you take the uncertainty out of tomorrow simply through proper planning today. If you have the right plans, much of your worry is over. The neighbor we're talking

0: It's another case from the files of the Federal Bureau of Investigation. Its subject, theft of government property. Its title, The Comic Strip Bandits.
1: The incidents used in tonight's Equitable Life Assurance Society's broadcast are adapted from the files of the Federal Bureau of Investigation. However, all names used are fictitious, and any similarity thereof to the names of places or persons living or dead is accidental. Tonight, the music was composed and conducted by Frederick Steiner. The author was Frank Burt. Your narrator was William Woodson, and Special Agent Taylor was played by Stacey Harris. Others in the cast were Herb Butterfield, Harold Dyrenforth, Isabel Jewell, Alice Reinhardt, John Stevenson, and Chester Stratton. This Is Your FBI is a Jerry Devine production. This is Larry Keating speaking for the Equitable Life Assurance Society of the United States and the Equitable Society's representative in your community, and inviting you to tune in again next week at this same time when the Equitable Life Assurance Society will bring you another thrilling transcribed story from the files of the Federal Bureau of Investigation. The Comic Strip Bandit on This Is Your FBI. This program came to you from Hollywood.
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0: The Mutual Broadcasting System presents The Mysterious Traveler, written, produced, and directed by Robert A. Arthur and David Cogan, and starring tonight two stars of stage and radio, Wendell Holmes and Roger DeCoven, in an original radio drama titled The Man Who Vanished.
1: This is The Mysterious Traveler, inviting you to join me on another journey into the realm of the strange and the terrifying. I hope you will enjoy the trip, that it will thrill you a little and chill you a little. So settle back, get a good grip on your nerves, and be comfortable, if you can, as you hear the story I call The Man Who Vanished.

0: Our story begins in a small, white-walled hospital room. Charles Ordway, a man of 45, has just awakened. He looks about him in puzzlement. Then memory returns to him, and he begins to call frantically.
1: Doctor! Doctor! Nurse! Where are you? I must speak to the doctor!
2: Yes, Mr. Ordway, what is it?
1: Are you the doctor?
2: No, sir, I'm only the attendant. Do you want to speak to Dr. Harvey?
1: Yes, yes, I must. I must. It's a matter of life and death.
2: Okay, Mr. Ordway, okay. Dr. Harvey, 402, please. He's coming now, sir.
1: Thank you. Tell me, what day is this? It's Friday, isn't it? It must be Friday.
2: Sure, sure. It's Friday, Mr. Ordway. But here's Dr. Harvey now.
3: Yeah, good morning, Mr. Ordway. You wanted to speak to me?
1: Yes, doctor, but tell me quickly, what time is it?
3: It's just 10 minutes past 10, Mr. Ordway.
1: Oh, thank heavens, my brother John isn't dead. There's still time to save him.
3: Your brother?
1: Yes, doctor, when I woke up, I didn't know how long it was since I was brought here to the hospital and drugged into silence, but I don't suppose they told you about John.
3: No, I'm afraid they didn't.
1: Well, then I'll tell you. I'll make you believe me. John's safe for several hours yet, so I can tell you the whole story. The story they wouldn't give me a chance to tell.
3: Yes, go right ahead, Mr. Ordway. I'll just sit here and make myself comfortable.
1: Well, I'll try to tell it calmly, Doctor. I don't want you to think I'm hysterical. First of all, you have to understand that my brother John is a freak of nature.
3: A freak?
1: Yes. He's perfectly healthy and highly intelligent, but he was born without any natural coloring at all. His eyes are pink. His skin is a chalk white. His hair is like bleached flax. His eyebrows and lashes are practically invisible.
3: Yeah, it's the most unusual condition, but it happens once in a while. It's called albinism.
1: Well, it's a hideous condition for an intelligent, sensitive man. John's boyhood was a torture for him until our father took us both out of school and had us tutored to spare John the misery of being considered a freak of nature by the other children.
3: Yes, I understand, Mr. Ordway. Please, go on.
1: Well, as we grew up, John's chief interest was science.

0: So I studied it too. Our father had a complete laboratory built in our home. After his death, we continued to live there together, working on experimental research.
1: Along what lines, Mr. Ordway?
0: Well, our efforts were centered on discovering a cure for John's condition. To achieve that, we worked hopefully for years, but we always failed. My brother remained outwardly calm, but inwardly, he began to brood. Then, one evening, he came into my room.
2: Charles.
0: Oh, yes, John. Finished in the lab?
2: In a way, Charles. I have something to show you.
0: Show me? You mean you found a cure?
2: Not exactly. Look at this wire cage. Examine the white rat I have in it.
0: White rat? Good heavens.
2: This morning, that was an ordinary white rat. But now, look at it.
0: It's like a rat made out of glass. It's almost transparent.
2: It is transparent. You can see completely through it.
0: But John, this is amazing.
2: This is what I've been working on these last months, Charles. I've been developing a serum that would alter living tissues to make them transparent.
0: I wouldn't have believed it possible.
2: I don't see why not. Nature does it all the time. She makes jellyfish that are quite transparent.
0: Well, yes, of course. I didn't think.
2: But this is only the first step. My next step is to develop the serum further to make living tissues invisible.
0: Invisible?
2: You look skeptical, my dear Charles. But look at this rat. He's half invisible already. In a dim light, he'd vanish.
0: Yes, that's true, but...
2: The basic principle is perfectly natural, Charles. It's only a matter of refining it. And then, Charles, well, take a freak like myself. So colorless, he's already well started toward invisibility. I'll find out what it's like to be completely unseen. Someday soon, Charles, I'm going to have a real surprise for you.
0: That was my first introduction to John's experiments. After that, for many weeks, he worked in secret. Then one morning, he called me into the laboratory and showed me a cage that seemed to be empty, but there was something scurrying about it, a rat, an invisible rat. To the touch, it was warm and furry, filled with life. But to the eye, if the light was not too bright, it was nothing.
2: Well, Charles, convinced now?
0: Yes, I'm convinced. You've succeeded, John.
2: Not quite. I haven't made myself invisible yet.
0: Well, you're not going to try your serum on yourself.
2: Of course I am. Listen, Charles. Always I've been considered a freak. Now I'm going to turn the tables. I'll mingle with people and I'll laugh at them. I'll be their superior, able to come and go without their knowledge. Able to control their very destinies if I wish.
0: John, that's madness.
2: On the contrary, it's scientific fact. You'll see, because you're going to help me.
0: No, I refuse.
2: You're not going to let me down, your own brother.
0: Of course, John.
2: I knew I'd. I can get your help. Here's a hypodermic full of the serum. All I want you to do is to inject it into my arm. And watch the result.
0: I tried to refuse, but John wouldn't let me. At last, I gave in. I injected the colorless serum into his veins. At first, nothing happened. As we waited, he removed his garments, for of course the serum could only affect his living tissues. Finally, the change came. His skin became paler and paler, until suddenly I realized I was looking not at it, but through it. After that, the change was rapid. His body seemed to fade away before my eyes into nothingness.
2: Well, Charles, what do you say now?
0: Oh, John, this frightens me.
2: Why should it? I feel fine. In fact, I feel so good I'm going to take a little jaunt downtown to see how the world looks to a man who's invisible.
0: No, you mustn't.
2: And why not, Charles?
0: Well, you aren't ready for it yet. There may be after effects, reactions you aren't prepared for.
2: Ah, nonsense. There's only one thing to be careful of. The tissues must return to normal within 24 hours. If the neutralizing serum isn't injected before then, death occurs. Otherwise, it's perfectly safe. So I insist, Charles, that I'm going on a little invisible sightseeing tour tonight. And you're going to conduct me.
0: Again, I tried to say no, but John was insistent. At last, I gave in. His was always the stronger will. We took the car, and I drove downtown. He sat beside me. unseen as the very air, laughing to himself. John! John, let's turn back now.
2: Turn back? I should say not. Drive to Main Street and park around the corner from the Watson Jewelry Store. The one where our old schoolboy companion, Harry Watson, works for his father?
0: Why, John?
2: Because I'm going to try an interesting little experiment. That's why.
0: John was in a strange mood, and I obeyed his orders with misgivings. I parked the car as he directed, and we got out and stood on the sidewalk, with the evening crowds drifting past us, completely unaware of John at my side. Suddenly, John spoke.
2: Now's the time, Charles. There's nobody in the store but Harry Watson himself. Come on, we're going in. Ask Harry to show you some stopwatches. Keep him occupied, and don't worry about me.
0: But what are you going to do?
2: Never mind. Just do as I say. Whatever happens, pretend not to notice. Come on. Open the door.
3: Oh, hello, Charles. Can I help you?
0: Well, I'd like to look at a stopwatch, Harry.
3: Stopwatch? Of course. They're over here. Here's a beauty, Charles. This Swiss chronograph is timed to 1/100th of a second.
0: I'm afraid it'd be too expensive.
3: Perhaps you'd like this one. It's American-made, and it... What was that?
0: What was what?
3: I heard a noise in the back of the store.
0: I didn't hear anything.
3: There it is again. There's someone back there.
0: But there can't be. There's nothing in sight.
3: Well, just the same, I think there's someone back there. Excuse me. I was putting away some valuable diamonds when you come in, and I've got to see about them.
0: He hurried back into the shadowy rear of the store. I held my breath. If he should bump into John. Then I heard Watson cry out.
4: I've got you, you thief! No, you're not going to get away. What are you doing? Help! Charles, help me!
0: John! John, what's happened?
2: Come on, quickly. We have to get out of here.
0: What happened?
2: The fool bumped into me in the shadows. He was so excited he didn't even realize he couldn't see me. I used a paper knife I picked up and taught him a little lesson.
0: He's not dead.
2: Come on, we got to get out of here. Someone may have heard him.
0: We got out of the store into the car. But as I drove home, John refused to answer any of my frantic questions. When we reached the house, he hurried me into the laboratory.
2: You gotta give me the neutralizer or make me visible again, Charles.
0: But John!
2: No questions. Here we are. Here's the hypodermic. You've got to inject it. Here's the mark from the previous injection. Now go ahead.
0: I pressed the plunger, and the drug flowed into his blood. For a moment, nothing happened. Then, like a man materializing out of nothingness, he grew visible. A misty figure that took on solidity until it was a man. John gave a little gasp of weariness and pushed me out of the room.
2: Now go on, Charles. You get to bed. I need some sleep. This stuff seems to drain away my energy. We'll talk in the morning. Pleasant dreams.
0: The next morning, I was having breakfast when John finally appeared.
2: Good morning, Charles. Sleep well?
0: John, look at this newspaper.
2: Anything in it?
0: Yes, there's something in it. Look at these headlines.
2: I see. Local jeweler kills, store up, $50,000 worth of diamonds missing.
0: You killed Harry last night.
2: Yeah, so it seems. Pour me some coffee, will you?
0: John, I don't understand you. You've killed a man and you act as if it amounted no more than swatting a fly.
2: Well, does it?
0: Of course it does.
2: I can't feel that way about it. When we were small boys, you remember that Harry Watson was one of my chief tormentors.
0: Yes, but...
2: I've always planned to pay him back. Last night, I decided to play a little joke on him.
0: Murder is hardly a joke.
2: I didn't intend to kill the fool. I just meant to make away with one or two of his father's diamonds. After Harry had a chance to explain their disappearance, I was going to mail them back.
0: Yes, the diamonds. The paper says $50,000 worth of missing.
2: Oh, probably an exaggeration. However, put your hand into your left coat pocket, Charles.
0: My pocket? Dozen loose diamonds here.
2: Yes, I put them there last night. I couldn't very well carry them myself.
0: We must send them back at once.
2: Well, I'm afraid that might involve us somehow. No, we'll have to keep them.
0: John, what's happened to you? Overnight, you've become a monster, able to dismiss the worst of crimes with a shrug.
2: Please understand this, Charles. For years, I was an object of curiosity. I even had offers to appear in sideshows. Now the tables are turned. I can walk among men, unseen, invisible. That gives me a power that is very sweet to me. I haven't decided yet how I shall use it. But in any case, I won't have you interfering. Is that clear, Charles?
0: With that, John retired to his laboratory and remained there alone the rest of the day. It wasn't until after dark that he emerged to find me staring with horror at the evening paper.
2: Oh, Charles, what does the paper say? It made you look so pale.
0: The police found your fingerprints on the knife that killed Harry Watson.
2: What? Let me see it.
0: Here.
2: That's the police investigating the murder last night of Harry Watson, local jeweler's son, state they are trying to trace down fingerprints found on the paper knife used as the death weapon. They also admit they have discovered further evidence which they hope may bring about an early arrest.
0: They may be here any minute.
2: Ah, nonsense. Even if I did leave a print, how can they trace it to me? Talk of an early arrest is just bluff. And besides, we...
0: That may be the police now. If it is, what will we do?
2: Oh, it can't be. But if it is, let them in. Let me do the talking.
0: All right. Yes, what is it?
5: Mr. Charles Ordway?
0: Yes, I'm Charles Ordway.
5: I'm Inspector Long of the Homicide Squad. I'd like to ask you some questions, if you don't mind.
0: No, not at all. Come in. We can talk in the living room.
2: What is it, Charles?
0: John, this is Inspector Long. He says he wants to ask me some questions.
2: Really? What in the world about?
0: I don't know. I confess, Inspector, I can't imagine
5: what... I want to ask you what you can tell me about the death of Harry Watson.
2: Watson, the juror? The one we were reading about in the paper?
5: That's the one. Your brother was seen leaving the jewelry store a few minutes before Watson's body was found. Someone recognized him.
2: Why, yes, that's true, Inspector. Charles dropped in last night to buy a watch for me. But he didn't find quite what I wanted.
5: I'd rather hear him tell it.
0: Well, that's all there is to it. I looked at the watches and then left. Watson was all right when I left him.
5: I see. There's no one else in the store?
0: No one I could see. Well, I'm sorry, I can't tell you more.
5: I'm sorry, too. Well, just for the sake of helping us, would you be willing to let me take your fingerprints?
2: Of course you don't mind, Charles. You're thinking of the prints the paper says were found on the death weapon, aren't you, Inspector?
5: Frankly, yes.
2: Well, they aren't, Charles. I can assure you.
5: It's just a check. Here, Mr. Ordway, if you'll just press your fingerprints against this gelatin plate I have in this envelope.
0: Like this?
5: That's right. Thank you.
2: You wouldn't want mine, too, I suppose.
5: Well, if you'd like to add yours to your brother's...
2: Well, I was just joking. By the way, Inspector, how do you go about tracing down unknown fingerprints such as those of this killer?
5: Well, this is one way, and... Excuse me, a cigarette?
2: Oh, thank you.
5: Yeah, you're asking how we check fingerprints. Well, we have several methods. The FBI records, Army and Navy records, and the one source few people know about.
2: And what's that?
5: Hospital birth records. For a number of years now, they've recorded the footprints and fingerprints of every baby born in this city. In the morning, we'll start checking these records as far back as they go.
2: Well, that's very interesting. Well, sorry, Inspector, we couldn't be more helpful.
5: It's all in the game. Good night, gentlemen.
2: Good night, Inspector.
5: Now, don't bother to show me out.
2: Did you hear that? They're going to start checking fingerprints on hospital birth records. And our prints were among the first ever to be recorded in this town. Father insisted on it.
0: Perhaps they'll overlook yours.
2: I can't risk it. But I'll stop them. I'll stop them somehow.
0: Without explaining, he hurried into the laboratory. 10 minutes later, he emerged, dressed to go out. His hat pulled well down over his face. And his face...
2: What is it? Why are you goggling at me?
0: Your face, I can't see it, or your hands either.
2: Of course not. I took an injection of transparency serum. Now, I'm going to drive downtown, Charles. With this coat and hat on, I'll look like an ordinary driver to anyone who sees the car. When I get where I'm going, I'll take off these garments and leave them in the car. Then no one on earth will be able to see me.
0: But where are you going?
2: To police headquarters.
0: With that, John left. I heard him drive off. And then I could do nothing but wait. The hours crawled slowly past, and I grew more and more nervous. The clock was striking 11 when I heard John's key in the door at last. John, is that you?
2: Yes, Charles, come here. I need you.
0: What is it? What's happened?
2: It's my ankle. I think it's broken.
0: Here, lean on me. I'll help you into the living room.
2: Yeah. Ooh, careful.
0: What? Tom, your coat's all bloody.
2: Yes, they shot at me. Nicked my side. It's not serious, Charles. Here, let me sit down.
0: Shall I call a doctor?
2: No. We'll tend to the bullet scratch in the ankle ourselves. It's a reasonable price to pay, considering that Inspector Long is dead.
0: Dead?
2: Yes, he fell from the window of his office on the sixth floor of police headquarters, while apparently quite alone in the room.
0: And you killed him, too?
2: Of course I did. I had to. Luckily, he had the paper knife there in his office. I was able to wipe all my prints off it. I found the photographs of the prints in his desk, too. I tore those up and I burned them.
0: How'd you get hurt?
2: I tried to slip out of the building again during the confusion that followed Inspector Long's accident. I'd reached the first floor when a clumsy cop bumped into me in a dark hall. He yelled and grabbed at me. I had to duck through a door and lock it. I got the window up and was just climbing out when he fired through the door. The bullet nicked me and I lost my balance. When I picked myself up off the ground, my ankle was broken. But I hobbled to the car somehow and, well, here I am.
0: John, what are we going to do?
2: Just sit tight, that's all. The evidence is destroyed. Inspector Long is gone. We're perfectly safe.
0: But suppose they have some other clue.
2: Nonsense. I've taken care of everything, you hear?
0: John.
2: What is it, Charles?
0: Car just stopped in front of the house.
2: Car? See who it is.
0: Yes. It's a police car.
2: Oh, we've got to act fast. They mustn't find me like this.
0: What can you do?
2: First, I've got to get these clothes off. I haven't time to take my neutralizing serum now. I just have to hide. They'll not find me if they can't see.
0: Oh, John, you're ill.
2: I feel weak. It's a loss of blood. It's nothing serious, Charles. But I may faint. If I do...
0: Yes, John?
2: I hide my clothes in the kitchen hamper.
0: Yes.
2: Then carry me down to the cellar. Put me in the empty storage room. Lay me on the Excelsior there. Now, if they look in, they'll see it's empty. They won't go stumbling around. Do you hear me?
0: Yes, I hear. But, John...
2: I...
0: He fainted in my arms. I had no time to think. Swiftly, I did as he instructed. I carried him down to the small storage room in the cellar, placed him on some Excelsior in a corner, and hurried back upstairs. Already the police were pounding on the door. I jammed John's bloody clothes into the kitchen hamper, and then I hurried to the door.
6: Yes, what is it?
1: The police, Mr. Hardway. We're coming in. Bill, Joe, come on.
7: Yes, Captain.
1: The rest of you watch the house and see that no one leaves.
6: What is the meaning of this? I demand an explanation.
1: And you'll get it. Now, where can we talk? In here? Good. All right, please sit down, Mr. Hardway. I'm Detective Captain Belden. My chief, Inspector Long, was here earlier.
6: Yes, I know, and I answered all his questions then.
1: Well, now I'm asking more questions. Long's dead.
6: Inspector Long dead? But even so,
1: listen,
6: why...
1: Listen, Hardway. Long smelled a rat in this setup someplace, and earlier tonight, when he got your fingerprints, he also got your brother's.
6: But he didn't.
1: He got them on his cigarette case when your brother took a cigarette. It's an old trick. After he died tonight, we found the case in his pocket. Carefully wrapped.
6: Well, what of it?
1: In some mysterious way, all the pictures of the murder prints we took off the paper knife that killed Watson had vanished. But we had the negatives. We made new prints and discovered they checked with your brother's prints on Long's cigarette case. Ordway, your brother killed Harry Watson last night.
6: But that's completely ridiculous.
1: Is it? Okay, we'll see. Where's your brother now?
6: Well, he's not here. He went away on a trip.
1: Hiding, huh? Bill, Joe?
7: Yes, Captain.
1: Search the house from cellar to attic. Don't miss a thing.
7: Right you are, Captain. Come on, Joe.
0: Half an hour later, I knew that further concealment was impossible. The police had not found John, but they had found the blood-stained clothes he had discarded. And in my desk, they had found the diamonds which John had stolen. I knew then I must tell the truth.
1: Well, Ordway... Ready to talk yet?
6: Yes, I'm ready to talk, Captain. My brother did kill Watson.
1: Okay. Where is he now?
6: He's hiding down in the cellar.
7: Captain, that's the malarkey. We looked in the cellar, and he ain't there.
6: Of course you didn't see him. He's invisible.
1: He's what?
6: He's invisible, I said.
1: You say your brother is invisible?
6: Yes, that's why they couldn't see him.
1: Ordway, you know what I think? I think you killed your brother in a quarrel over these diamonds and buried his body in the yard someplace. That's how these clothes of his got bloody, isn't it? Come on, admit it.
6: No, my brother was wounded by a bullet after he killed Inspector Long. That's how his clothes got bloody.
1: Yeah, I suppose he was invisible when he killed Long, too. That's why nobody saw him, huh?
6: Yes. Don't you understand? He's discovered how to render his body tissues transparent. He's hiding down in the cellar now, invisible.
7: He's nutty as a fruitcake.
1: Shut up, Bill. Ordway, your brother is down in the cellar now, huh?
6: Yes, he is. He fainted, and I carried him down there.
1: And just which room is he in?
6: The little storage room at the foot of the stairs, the one at the metal door.
1: How about it, boys? Did you look there?
7: Sure we did, Captain. We looked in there twice. There ain't a thing in that room but a little excelsior.
8: Right. We both looked. That room is as empty as a busted piggy bank.
1: You see, Mr. Ordway, if he'd been there, my men would have found him.
6: But he's there. They didn't see him because he took the serum. He made himself invisible.
1: All right, Mr. Ordway. Just calm yourself. Now, listen, my men say the room is empty.
7: Yeah, except maybe for rats. We heard a couple stirring in the excelsior, so we bolted the door after we looked in. Figured we might as well keep the rats inside.
6: You bolted the door? No, you mustn't. Captain, we've got to let John out. If he's not let out, he'll die.
7: I've met plenty of whacks, but this is a new one.
8: Yep, he's got it bad.
1: Ordway, I'm afraid you'll have to come with us. Now, will you come quietly while I have to put the handcuffs
6: on? No, you can't take me away. I have to let John out of that room. If he doesn't get an injection of the neutralizing serum inside 24 hours, he'll die.
1: Sorry, Mr. Ordway, but come on, boys. No. Give me a hand. Got to get him to the psychopathic ward fast.
6: No, you've got to believe me. You've got to let go of me.

0: And that's the whole story, Doctor. They wouldn't believe us. They brought me here to the hospital, charged with John's murder. And when I kept trying to tell them he was alive, they gave me a narcotic. But he is alive. He's locked in that room in the cellar. And if he isn't let out soon, he'll die. 24 hours is the limit, but there's still time to get to him.
1: Yes, I understand, Mr. Ordway. I'll see to it that he's released at once.
0: You mean a doctor? You believe me?
1: Yes, of course. Oh, attendant.
2: Call me, Doctor.
1: Yes, sir. Go get my car ready, will you? We're going to Mr. Ordway's home at once to release his brother.
2: Yes, sir. Right away, Dr. Harvey.
0: Oh, thank heaven you believe me, Doctor. You'll be in time to save John. You'll find the serum he'll need to bring him back to normal in a green bottle in the laboratory.
1: I'll take care of him. You go back to sleep now, Mr. Ordway.
0: Yes, I will. I can sleep now. I can sleep.
2: How is he now, Doctor?
1: He's quiet now. He'll be all right.
2: You know, Doctor, sometimes I can't help thinking.
1: Yes, Johnson?
2: You know, he's locked up here at State Hospital for bumping off his brother. Eventually, they found his brother's dead body locked in a little room in the cellar. But I can't help wondering what the cops would have found if anybody had taken Mr. Ordway serious that night he was brought here 10 years ago.

This is the mysterious traveler. So John could make himself invisible, could he? But unfortunately, he did too good a job of it. For he hasn't been seen around for a long, long time. That's the trouble with having unusual powers. Sometimes they get you into unusual difficulties. Speaking of difficulties, Oh, you have to get off here. I'm sorry. But I'm sure we'll meet again. I take this same train every week at this same time.

You have just heard The Mysterious Traveler, a series of dramas of the strange and terrifying. All characters in tonight's story were fictitious, and any resemblance to the names of actual persons was purely coincidental. In tonight's cast were Maurice Tarplin, Wendell Holmes, Roger DeCoven, Art Carney, and Richard Coogan. Original music was played by Paul Taubman. Broadcast engineer was Al King. Sound was by Hal Reed. The Mysterious Traveler is written, produced, and directed by Robert A. Arthur and David.

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1: Bury Her Deep.
0: Another strange and suspenseful tale of the mysterious traveler. This program has come to you from our New York studios. Another program of tense and dramatic action will follow in just a minute. Stay tuned to the station for Official Detective. Carl Caruso speaking. 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

Fort Laramie, starring Raymond Burr as Captain Lee Quince. Specially transcribed tales of the dark and tragic ground of the wild frontier. The saga of fighting men who rode the rim of empire. And the dramatic story of Lee Quince, Captain of Cavalry.

0: Come on. Back up there. Come on. Come on. Back up there, you all of that junk of spam crow bay. Knock. Yeah. Yeah. Hold on. Hold. Hold. Yeah. Come on. Now stand there easy before I take a notion to stand you with a club.
1: My, my. You're just a natural-born horseman, ain't you, Yates?
0: Yeah, horses. All right, do squad chores in the barracks and turn off this blasted stable duty. Hold still there.
1: How'd you ever happen to join up in the cavalry anyhow?
0: Because you ride every place, that's what they told me. Sure you ride. Time a man gets through babying up his horse, he's too old, fired, tired to walk.
1: Well, maybe you just ain't doing it right.
0: Curring him the way the sergeant said, now, ain't I? Curry him right down the ground and then clean up their hooves. All right, stand still there, you miserable. Clean up their hooves. Ain't nobody taking care of my feet in this army.
1: Why, there's no call for it, Yates. You ride every place.
0: Yeah, sure, I ride, and then I ride back. And I got calluses to prove it. You know, if I was... Hey. Look over there at Joby.
2: Joby Turler?
0: Yeah.
2: Oh, he's just talking to his horse again.
0: Well, he's all the time doing that. He must be about half horse himself.
2: Oh, Joby's all right.
0: Hey, Joby, what are you telling her? The one about the engine princess and the corporal?
3: Oh, I'm sorry, Yates. I guess I wasn't listening.
0: Well, then, how about loaning me a chaw tobacco?
3: Well, I can't. I'm clean out.
0: You sure got out mighty fast. I seen you with a plug of Red Mule in your hand. Not
3: oh,
0: more.
3: That ain't mine. What I mean is, it ain't for me.
0: And who is it for?
3: Well, it's for the mayor. It's Bells.
0: What?
3: She's used to it, Yates. She always gets a chaw after her morning feed. And I only just got enough to last her until payday.
0: A horse. Getting her daily chaw pretty as you please me going without.
3: Well, you know, it's good for her, Yates. It keeps her cleaned out real good. Besides, I'm going without, too. I got none for myself.
0: Just what kind of man are you, Joby, doing more for a horse than you'll do for the human race?
3: I'm sorry, Yates.
0: It's no wonder you ain't got a friend in the company.
3: I don't need no friends. Only time I got them is when they want some tobacco.
0: Oh, go on. Keep your tobacco. Save it for that jug head of yours.
1: Lay off him, Yates.
0: Hey, what you going to do when they shoot her, Joby?
3: What?
0: First time old Doc gets a good look at her, that's what's going to happen. You've been long overdue for a remount, Joby.
3: Ain't no vet going to take Belle. Me and her staying together.
0: He already got his eye on her. If she was trotting lame yesterday, I'm afraid I seen her myself.
3: Shut up, Yates, you hear? You shut your mouth. I'll kill anybody tries to take her.
0: Hooey. Ain't you fright now? Injuns hear you talking that way, they all gonna vamoose Kennedy.
1: Come on, Yates, let's go water the mounts.
0: Hey, what if Captain Quince tells you to get rid of her, Joby? You gonna kill him, too?
3: He's not gonna tell me.
0: Now, old Doc, he only makes a report. It's a captain puts out the list. Hey, Joby, what you gonna do if Captain Quince puts you on a remount order?
3: Yates, there ain't nobody gonna take Belle away.

0: Well, in a way, it's a routine patrol, and in a way, it's not. Yeah. Hand me that map there behind you, Sergeant.
1: Yes, sir. This one, Captain?
0: Yeah. Yeah, roll it out there on the table. All right. That's good. Let's see now.
2: Sure a lot of empty spaces on it.
0: One of them is where we're going. Yeah, right in here.
2: Broken Plains country.
0: We'll move northwest out of Laramie as far as the Great Bow Bend, then due west till we pick up the East Fork of the Platte, wherever that is. Nobody's got around to mapping it yet.
2: We taking a surveyor, Captain?
0: No, not this time. All right, we'll follow the Platte south to about here, then swing back in. The route will depend on what we find.
2: Well, at least we won't find trouble. Not a tribe within miles of there.
0: No. Not now.
1: I don't follow you, Captain.
0: Dove Clan is getting restless. They could be fixing to break treaty. If they do, Fort Fetterman can't hold them. They'll come right through the Broken Plains to join up with Limpin' Fox and his Cheyenne and the Black Hills. We might be campaigning in that country before the summer's over, Gorse.
1: Yes, sir.
0: Well, this is reconnaissance. Water holes, nature of the terrain, so on. I'm taking Lieutenant Seibert, you, Corporal Dittman, and whatever troopers you've picked.
2: Oh, I got the list right here, Captain.
0: Oh, good. We'll move out at dawn. I'm figuring about 6 days...
3: You can't do it, sir. You just can't do it.
2: You come to attention, soldier. Just what are you doing in the orderly room, soldier?
3: Private Joby Turler, I want to talk to the captain.
2: How long you been in the Army, Turley?
3: Sergeant, this is my third hitch.
2: Hasn't anybody ever told you how to request an audience with the commanding officer?
3: Permission of the first sergeant.
2: All right, then why did you come busting in here this way?
3: Well, there wasn't time, Sergeant. I got to talk to the captain right away. I just got to...
0: Sergeant!
1: Yes, sir.
0: Sergeant, is Private Turler requesting an audience?
2: It sort of seems that way, sir.
0: And it's granted. At ease, soldier.
3: Yes, sir.
0: Turler. Second platoon, around 10 years service, all in cavalry.
3: That's right, sir.
0: I've always wondered about that first name of yours, Joby.
3: Well, that's scriptural, Captain. It's really Job.
0: I see. Well, what was it you had to see me about, Turler?
3: Yes, sir. The remount order, sir. The list just been posted. I'm on it, Captain.
0: That's so?
3: Well, you just can't do it. Me and her, we've been together since I first come with the second. And Belle, she ain't just another mount. She's a lot more than that. Well, she is to me.
0: Wait a minute. Am I to take it your horse has just been cashiered?
3: Yes, sir. Yes, sir. Bella Shannon. She's on the order, sir.
0: Have you got that vet's report handy, Sergeant?
1: Here you are, sir.
0: Bella O'Shannon, chestnut mare, stall 84, breeder, Fort Riley, remount service, fold in. You know how old that horse is, Turler?
3: Well, she ain't old at all, sir.
0: She's 11.
3: Well, but some horses is different from others, Captain. You ought to see her on the march. She's friskier than a young colt.
0: The report says she was lame on parade this week.
3: Oh, that wasn't nothing but a stone bruise, Captain Quince. Yes, sir, a little rock worked up in the frog. I took it right out. She's as good as ever, sir. There ain't nothing wrong with her legs. No, sir, not at all, sir.
0: Well, she's 11 years old.
3: Oh, but, Captain, you can't send her away.
0: All right, Turler. Understand, I'm not promising anything, but I'll take her off the order for the present. And I'll consider the matter further.
3: Thank you, Captain.
0: That's all, Turley.
3: Oh, yes, sir. Sir? Thank you.
2: I had him on that list to go with us, Captain.
0: All right, fine.
2: But if he's going to...
0: How does he get along with the other men, Sergeant?
2: Keeps to himself, mostly. He does his job all right.
0: I see.
2: May I say something, Captain?
0: Go ahead.
1: I know how you feel, sir, but you gotta do it. That horse is 11 years old, and she's showing lame. What's there to consider?
0: Nothing much. Just how to go about cutting out a man's heart without hurting him too bad.

0: Hey, Krell.
1: Yeah?
0: You ever been in Africa?
1: Sure, I've been in Africa. In every place there is to be. What do you want to know about it?
0: How hot'd you get over there?
1: Oh, 120 maybe. More in some parts.
0: Well, then I'm right. It's just what I figured.
1: What's what you figured?
0: We done gone and taken the wrong turn back there somewhere. We are in Africa, Krell.
1: Last night in camp, you was bellyaching about the cold.
0: And there you are. Freezes you to death at night, burns you up in the daytime. Boy, it can't puzzle me out what the government wants with a country like this.
1: Well, ain't you heard the news, Yates?
0: What news?
1: The devil's getting overcrowded. He's aiming to put in an annex out here.
0: That's so. Well, he can... Oh, here comes Captain.
2: Captain?
3: Yeah? What is it?
2: Well, sir, me and Krell was just saying, Captain, this is sure a mighty poor country to fight over.
3: Oh, you think so?
2: Yeah. And it ain't the friendliest place we've been, sir.
3: Oh, I wouldn't worry about that, soldier. For the next few years, you got a home in the Army.
2: Yes, sir.
4: Captain Quince.
3: Yeah, what is it, Mr. Seibert?
5: We got some trouble at the rear of the column, sir.
3: Huh? Patrol! Halt! Come on, Gorse.
6: Yes, sir.
3: What kind of trouble, Mr. Seibert?
5: Private Turtle's mount's starting to show lame, Captain.
3: I see.
7: I reckon it don't amount to nothing, sir. It may be at their stone bruise again.
3: Well, let's take a look. Oh, easy, girl, easy.
5: She was favoring that left foreleg, Captain.
3: Yeah, I see. It's hot, fevered, and it's starting to fill.
6: It's a pulled tendon, Captain. There's no question about it.
7: Well, Captain, sir, it ain't so bad I can wrap it.
3: No, I agree with Sergeant Gorse. It's a tendon, no doubt of it. Mr. Seibert.
5: Yes, sir.
3: How do we stand?
5: Well, steady on the pace, sir. We're an hour and a half from tonight's bivouac, an hour and a half from sundown.
3: I see. Corporal.
8: Yes, sir.
3: Corporal, you were out in the point earlier. What's around us here?
8: Mostly open, a little rolling, a few cutbacks. General Falls to the south, with water course there to the west.
3: Now, how far?
8: Oh, about 20 minutes, sir. 30, maybe, with a lame horse.
3: Water and forage?
8: Yes, sir, plenty. No steady flow, but a lot of pools. It's a high bank on the far side and a heavy sweetgrass all along the stream bed.
3: Yeah, thank you, Corporal. That's all.
8: Yes, sir.
3: Mr. Seibert,
5: yes,
3: we'll bear west and bivouac at the watercourse.
5: Right, sir.
3: All right, Sergeant. Move him at a walk.
6: Yes, sir.
7: Now, see, I can plaster that leg with mud tonight, Captain. She'll be all right in the morning.
3: Well, we'll see.
7: I'm sorry, sir.
3: So am I, soldier.
9: At the walk!

0: Mind if I join you, Captain?
1: Oh, sit down, Mr. Sabitz.
0: That's a fine night, isn't it, sir?
1: Yeah. About as perfect as they come.
0: Cool, peaceful, clear as a bell. It's funny when you think about it.
1: What is it?
0: Well, the way things work out. This country we're in, 5 days now we haven't seen another soul. And chances are, the next time we come through, we'll have to fight our way.
1: Well, maybe not. Sioux may stand by their treaty.
0: I hope so.
1: So do I, Mr. Sabitz. For all our sakes.
0: I know what you mean, sir. I didn't when I first came out from the point.
1: We all start green, Mr. Sabitz.
0: I suppose.
2: Beg pardon, Captain.
1: Yes, Sergeant?
2: Sir, what are we going to do about that horse at Turler's?
1: Why, you know what we're going to do, Gorse.
2: When, sir?
1: I figured first thing in the morning, we'll shift the loads and give him one of the pack horses.
2: Does he know you're aiming to destroy her?
1: Well, he ought to. He's had 10 years in the cavalry.
2: Well, I don't think he does, sir.
1: Huh?
2: He's had her down there at the end of the pool ever since we unsaddled, putting mud on her leg, walking her, standing her in the water. He keeps talking to her, Captain.
1: What is it you're trying to tell me, Gorse?
2: In the morning, sir, before we shoot that horse, we better take Joby's rifle and sidearm.
1: All right, Gorse, I'll talk to him. I guess I've been putting it off all evening and...
3: Indians!
1: They're up there along the edge of the bluff. Sergeant, form the men.
2: Right, sir.
4: Deploy it, skirmishers! Find cover and dig in! Fire at will!
5: Floor skirmishers!
1: Stand by for the moment, Syberts.
2: Yes, sir.
1: Corporal!
5: Yes, sir!
1: Get those horses under cover, up against the bank, under that overhang.
5: Right, sir.
1: Check the men's positions, Mr. Syberts. Have them lay their fire along the edge of that bluff. It's the only target they'll have.
2: Yes, sir.
1: And put 2 men at the north end of the pool. It's brushy. They could slip in on us.
2: Right, sir. You think they're Sioux?
1: What's the difference? They're shooting at us. Carry on, Mr. Syberts.

0: Pretty near dawn, Yates. Another half hour, it will be.
1: That's when they're going to hit us, too. Right after dawn. That's how they always do.
0: Yeah, that's what I've heard.
1: Yeah, waiting up there right now, all along the edge of that bank, just waiting for dawn. And we're going to get it good.
0: What do you figure the captain's going to do, Yates?
1: I don't know. What do you think he can do? They got us pinned down good and they know it. And so does he. And now they just wait. Ooh-wee. I seen that flash trail. You know, I could get me one right there. If the captain let us fire back.
0: Yeah. Says we gotta save ammunition.
1: What for? They ain't gonna give us time to use it up.
0: Them's the orders.
1: Well, you know I have me a belly full of orders in this army.
0: An hour from now, you might have a belly full of bullets.
1: You know where I'm going to put my first shot when they hit us? Right in the back of Joby Turler's head.
0: Yeah. Always knew you was brave.
1: Well, it's him got us in this fix. Him and that crowbait horse of his.
0: Well, it'll be the captain that gets us out. Anybody does. Wonder what him and the sergeant's doing over there.
1: Well, I know what I'd be doing if I had anything to do it with. I'd be getting myself blind drunk.

0: Let's see his face, Gorse.
1: Yes, sir. Black circle painted there on his forehead. They're on the warpath, all right.
0: Yeah. Yellow bars across the cheeks, white dot on the chin, red line over the bridge of the nose. They're Dove Clan. At least we know who we're up against.
1: Well, it's always nice to know, sir.
0: Yep. Now let's get back to cover. It's almost light enough they can see us.
2: Yes, sir.
3: Captain, sir?
0: Yeah? What is it, Taylor?
4: Captain, I heard the men talking. They're saying I'm to blame for all this.
0: Who's your commanding officer, Turner?
4: Huh? Well, you are, sir.
0: Who do you get your orders from?
4: From you, Captain.
0: Who ordered you to camp here last night?
4: Well, you did.
0: Then who's to blame?
4: Well, yes, but...
0: Forget it, Turner. We've got a fight coming up.
4: Yes, sir. Been praying in my mind all night.
0: Yeah, I know. Come on, Gorse. All right, hold it here. I figured about 20 of them, no more than 25.
1: They wouldn't even try to stand against us, Captain, if we was up there on the flat.
0: Yeah, but we're not. We've no way of getting there. They got us pinned down tight.
1: A mounted charge?
0: Well, we'd have to mount in the open. Maybe three or four of us would get in the saddle.
1: The way we stand, it's only a matter of time, sir.
0: Yeah, not much time at that. As long as they hold the top of that bank,
1: they got another one of our horses.
0: Yeah, no, if that was...
5: That was Bill!
0: Here, stay down, Teller!
5: That's Bill or Shannon!
0: Hey, get back to cover!
1: Crazy fool. Let him go, sir.
0: We need every man we've got. Stay here, Sergeant. I'm going after him.
1: Watch yourself, sir.
4: The shotters have got no call to do that.
0: Now, she's as much army as we are.
4: No reason for them shooting a horse.
0: Here, Joby. You can borrow my pistol.
4: Your pistol, sir? What for?
0: And I didn't figure you'd want to use your own.
4: I can't, sir.
0: She's in pain, Joby.
4: No.
0: Some things a man's got no choice about in this world. Now, if you don't, then I'll have to.
4: All right, Captain.
0: Here you are.
4: Yeah. Well, thank you, sir. Now, Bill.
0: Joby?
4: Yeah, I know, sir. Oh. They didn't have no call to do that.
0: I'll take my pistol now,
4: Joby. They didn't gain nothing by that. They didn't gain nothing at all.
0: Joby.
4: Dirty killer.
0: Here, come back here.
4: Dirty murderer.
0: Joby, come back here. Joby!
1: You all right, Captain?
0: Joby's out of his mind.
1: Well, he's going straight up the slope. You can't keep missing him, sir.
0: No, they're not. He's been hit twice already.
1: Captain, they're up in the open, all along the skyline. He's got them worried.
0: Yeah, have the men give him some cover, Sergeant.
1: Right, sir. As skirmishers, fire!
0: Mr. Seibert,
6: yes, sir.
0: Have them lay their fire along the ridge. They got targets on the skyline now.
6: Lay your fire along the ridge.
1: In the name of heaven, what's keeping him on his feet, sir?
0: A heart, Sergeant. Crazy or not, that's a man up there.
1: Look, Captain, they're going to break. They're leaving the ridge.
0: Yeah, you're right. Come on, Gorse. He's still on his feet. And he's right at the ridge.
1: What is it, sir? What's happening?
0: That stunt was just insane enough to panic him, Mr. Seibert. They must think it's a trick. They're breaking, pulling back from the ridge. We got a chance now. We're going up.

0: never understand it, sir.
1: Understand what, Mr. Zambitz?
0: How he did it. 13 bullet wounds, and he still got all the way to the top.
1: Well, I guess something takes hold of a man at times like that.
0: But of all the least likely people, mild, meek little Joby Turler.
1: Meek or not, everybody's got at least one thing he'll live for. Or die for.
0: But you'll have to admit, sir, it's usually something more than just a horse.
1: How would you feel, Mr. Seibertz, if the one and only friend you'd ever had in this world was lying helpless at your feet? The only thing that you could do for him was to put a bullet in his brain.

Fort Laramie is produced and directed by Norman MacDonald and stars Raymond Burr as Lee Quince, Captain of Cavalry, with Vic Perrin as Sergeant Gorse. The script was specially written for Fort Laramie by Les Crutchfield, with sound patterns by Bill James and Ray Kemper. Musical supervision by Amerigo Marino. Featured in the cast were Harry Bartell, Lawrence Dobkin, Jack Crucian, Tim Graham, and Barney Phillips.

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1: Next week, another transcribed story of the Northwest frontier and the troopers who fought under Lee Quince, Captain of Cavalry.

You're not branded as a careless driver only because you zoom at 60 along a crowded highway or because you fail to heed a stoplight or stop sign. You're a bad driver, a careless driver, when your car is standing stock still at the curb, if it's parked in a no parking zone, if it's too close to a fire hydrant, or if it's double parked. Are you a reckless driver even when your car is standing still? Remember, it's kid stuff to try to get away with something.

0: Good evening, friends. This is your host of the Inner Sanctum. Welcome through the squeaking door. Well, I hope you've spent a nice, quiet week building up your nervous systems. You're going to need plenty of red corpuscles to digest tonight's gory little dish. Hmm? What's that? Oh, you'd like to have a recipe. To a small quantity of apprehension, add a pinch of dismay, and cook on a slow fire. Adding dread and panic in appropriate quantities, then throw in a dose of terror and a whiff of horror, and make it boil, brother, make it boil. Well, now, here's a personal question. How would you like to go on a honeymoon? Well, you're going on one whether you like it or not, because tonight's story is called Till Death Do Us Part. It's an original radio play by Emil Tepperman. And our stars tonight are Ann Shepherd and Larry Hayne. Just look at them. Joe and Nancy Page, married hardly 5 hours, and parked at the side of the road by the bank of the old mill stream, and whispering sweet nothings to each other, living in a fool's paradise.
1: Oh, gee, Nancy, it's wonderful to be married to you.
2: Oh, darling.
1: Gosh, if the other clerks at Scott's department store could see us now.
2: I don't want anybody to see us. I just want to be alone with you, Joe, for the rest of my life.
1: Gosh, baby, I hope you don't mind spending a honeymoon in a tourist cabin instead of a swanky hotel.
2: Joe, I love it this way. The stream rushing past, the moonlight shining on the bridge, and the woods all around. Joe, look, there's another car. They're parking on the bridge.
1: Uh-huh. Well, he's turning his headlights out, too. You think they've got privacy? Guess they can't see us parked here.
2: Joe, look. That couple is getting out of the car.
1: Yeah. For a walk on the bridge, I guess.
2: Hmm?
1: Wonder if this is their wedding night, too.
2: Oh, that's a gorgeous couple. Joe?
1: What?
2: A couple. They're acting very strange.
1: They're having an argument.
2: Joe! Look, look what he just took out of his pocket.
1: Holy mackerel. A gun.
2: He's pointing the gun at her. Joe! He shot her in the face.
1: Holy mackerel. No, it can't be. It must be a gag of some kind.
2: But you saw the flashes when he fired the gun. And see how still she lies. Her body crumbled at his feet.
1: Yeah. He's picking her up. I bet he's going to throw her in the...
2: Joe, don't let him!
1: Nancy, you pushed my hand down on a horn. He sees us.
2: He's coming across the bridge.
1: Heading for us.
2: What?
1: He knows we witnessed the murder. He's got to kill us, too.
2: Oh, quick, start the car.
1: He'll be here before I can turn the car around.
2: Then what'll we do?
1: Oh, we'll duck into the woods. Come on. Quick. Let's run.
2: My high heels. I can't run
1: fast. You've got to. Here, through these bushes. Get behind this tree.
2: He's getting out of his car. Joe, he has the gun. He means to kill us.
1: He's coming straight for this tree. He knows we're here. Nancy, we've got to run for our lives. Here, take my hand. Come on.
2: He's shooting at us.
1: Run, Nancy. Faster. Faster.
2: I'm tired. I can't go much farther.
1: We can't stop. He's close behind us.
2: Is he gaining on us?
1: No. Nobody's still after us.
2: Oh, let's stop. Rest.
1: No, no. Not yet. I saw headlights up ahead. Maybe there's a road. If we can only make it.
2: Joe, I'm through. I can't go.

0: anymore.
1: Nancy, look. Through the trees. The road. Come on, one last sprint. Here's the road. Let's stop.
0: I never thought we'd make it. Is he still after us? I mean, through the woods?
1: I don't know. We'll stop the first car that comes along. Oh, now take it easy, baby.
0: I was just thinking of that poor girl lying dead on the bridge.
1: Our wedding night, too. Here comes the car. I'll stop it.
0: It isn't stopping.
1: He went right by.
0: Joe.
1: What?
0: I think I hear something behind us. In the woods.
1: Oh, it's only the wind and the trees.
0: Suppose he should suddenly stop. Step out of these woods with his gun.
1: Maybe he gave up. Maybe he went back to take care of that body.
0: Our car is there. With our marriage license in the glove compartment and the receipt Mrs. Swenson gave us for the cabin.
1: Yeah. He'll know all about us. Who we are, where to find us.
0: And we don't know a thing about him except his face. The face of a murderer.
1: Come on, Nancy. I think we better start walking. We've got to get to the cabin and phone the police.

0: How much further, Joe?
1: Just around the bend.
0: Oh, I'd like to lie down and sleep right here on the road.
1: Fine way to spend a wedding night.
0: Darling, look.
1: Hmm?
0: We're there. Swenson's cabin.
1: Uh-huh.
0: See, they're all dark. Everybody's asleep.
1: We'll wake up Mrs. Swenson. Use her phone.
0: Joe!
1: What's the matter?
0: Look in front of our cabin.
1: What? Hey. That's our car.
0: The murderer must have come here by another road to wait for us.
1: I don't see anybody around.
0: Maybe he's in the car.
1: Wait here, I'll go and see.
0: No, no, Joe, you're kidding.
1: No, don't worry. We both saw his face. He's got to kill us both. Don't you see, baby, if I go over there alone, he won't show up till he knows where you were.
0: But, Joe,
1: now, take it easy, will you? You stay back here in the shadows. It'll be all right. It's okay, Nancy. Car's empty.
0: Maybe he's hiding somewhere close by.
1: No, he must have skipped out.
0: Why'd he bring our car back?
1: Well, he wanted to get away from the bridge. Don't you see, he must have dumped that girl's body in the river and then he took our car away. No trace.
0: Joe, I'm scared. Maybe he's hiding inside the cabin waiting for us.
1: No, he'd be a sap. One shot would wake up all the people in the other cabins, Mrs. Swenson, too. You know, he'd never get away with it. Come on, we're going in our cabin to get cleaned up, then we'll use the phone. Switch is right here. There. See? There's nobody hiding. Holy mackerel.
0: What is it?
1: Oh. Over there. On the bed.
0: What?
1: It's the girl's body. With her face shot away. Just like we saw on the bridge.

0: Well, well. Imagine coming back to your cabin on your wedding night and finding a corpse on your bed. A beautiful corpse who'd had her face lifted without going to a beauty parlor. Don't worry, before the night's over, the murderer may have his face lifted, too, by a rope around his neck. But now let's get back to that cabin. See how Joe and Nancy are getting along with their uninvited visitor, the corpse in their cabin. Yes, it's one of those times when two's company and three's a shroud. I wonder what they're going to do with her, don't you?
1: Now, listen, Nancy, we have to take this over. We're in a jam. For the love of Pete, Nancy, this is no time to faint.
2: Oh, darling, it's awful. Her face shot away. Oh,
1: don't look at her. Here, sit down.
2: Joe, what'll we do?
1: I don't know. I have to think. Oh, on our wedding night, to have a thing like this happen.
2: Why did he leave her here?
1: To put us in a spot. The cops will never believe our story now. They'll think we killed her.
2: We? But, Joe, we never saw her before in our lives.
1: Nancy, we've got to get rid of her.
2: What?
1: Sure, we've got to take her back. Back to the bridge and dump her right back on the murderer.
2: No.
1: It's the only thing we can do. Suppose the cops come here and find her. They'll grill us for hours. They'll hold us for the inquest. It might take a week, 2 weeks. A fine way to spend a honeymoon in jail.
2: Oh, I never thought of that.
1: Sure, we've got to do it. We've got to take her back.
2: But that means we have to lift her up and carry her.
1: I'll carry her, baby. But you'll have to help.
2: Oh, no, I couldn't.
1: You've got to, honey.
2: What must I do?
1: Now, look. You go out and get the back door of the car open, and I'll bring her out.
2: Joe. Joe, they'll find us here with a body.
1: Quick, throw the blanket over. I'll see who it is.
2: No, I can't go near her.
1: Do as I say, quick.
2: I'll try. Give me a minute.
1: Who is it?
3: It's I, Mrs. Swenson.
1: It's Mrs. Swenson. Have you got her covered up?
2: The blanket, it's too short.
1: Just a minute, Mrs. Swenson. Her feet are sticking out. Get those clothes out of the valise. Throw them on top of her.
2: That's the best I can do.
1: All right, sit on a bed in front of her feet.
3: Please hurry, Mr. Page.
1: Coming, Mrs. Swenson. Everything okay, Nancy?
2: Yes, but I feel faint.
1: Oh, bite your lip. Do anything, but don't faint now. Good evening, Mrs. Swenson.
3: Good evening, Mr. Page. I hope I'm not intruding. I saw your light, so I knew you weren't asleep yet.
1: We were just going to sleep. Weren't we, Nancy?
2: Yes.
3: I should have thought you'd be asleep long ago. See, I brought you a jug of my own homemade apple cider. I'll put it right here, and some glasses, too.
1: Oh, thank you, Mrs. Swift.
2: That's awfully nice of you.
3: Yes. Oh, not at all. It's so nice to have a honeymoon couple. I wanted to do it earlier, but my heart was bothering me. I have a bad heart, you know.
1: Oh, I'm terribly sorry to hear that, Mrs. Swenson. Well, thank you. Thank you for everything.
3: Well, aren't you going to try my cider? I thought you'd like to drink a toast.
1: Well, we're not very thirsty right now, Mrs. Swenson. Are we? Are we, Nancy?
2: No.
3: Oh, no. Of course not. Now I'll run right along and leave you both strictly alone.
1: Yes. Well, good night, Mrs. Swenson, and thanks again.
2: Good night, Mrs. Swenson.
3: Oh, you poor dear. You look all tuckered out sitting there on the bed. I bet you don't even know how to make up a bed. Here, I'll make it up for you.
1: Oh, no.
3: Well, it's the least I can do. Now, you just sit over here on the chair.
2: No, please don't.
3: Oh, why?
1: Well, she means, please don't bother.
3: Well, it's no bother at all. Oh, now, look at all those clothes all thrown around. Oh! What? What's this?
1: We can explain everything, Mrs. Swenson.
3: Shot! She's been shot in the face. Murder.
2: No, please, Mrs. Swenson, it's not what you think.
3: Murdered.
1: No.
3: You're no honeymooner.
1: No.
3: You're murdering.
1: No, we...
3: Please.
1: Stop that.
3: Let me go.
1: Shut up.
3: Let me go.
1: Stop that.
2: Joe, the clouds are fluttering her. Joe, your hands.
1: I'm just trying to stop her yelling. Please, Mrs. Swenson. Stop.
2: Joe. What happened?
1: I don't know. She just went limp and slid down on the floor. Mrs. Swenson, are you all right? Mrs.
2: Joe. What is it?
1: She... She's dead.
2: Joe. You killed her. You smothered her to death.
1: I'm a murderer. Me. Joe Page, a killer. We started out on a honeymoon and now I'm a murderer. I'm a murderer, isn't that a laugh?
2: Joe!
1: I was kind of dizzy for a second.
2: Joe, please. Please, darling. You look like a ghost. You're trembling.
1: Nancy, what are we going to do?
2: Are you sure she's dead?
1: Yeah. Look at her face. Sure she's dead. And that one on the bed. We're in a jam, Nancy. In a jam.
2: Darling, I wish I were dead, too.
1: They'll hold us for murder, Nancy.
2: But it was an accident. You didn't mean to kill Mrs. Swenson.
1: Yeah, but how will we ever prove we didn't kill the other one, too? We'll never be able to find that guy with the black robe, so the cops will pin the rap on us.
2: Don't take me out of here. I can't stand it. Her on the bed, Mrs. Swenson on the floor. Oh, let's go way far away.
1: You mean run away?
2: Yes. Anything, but let's not stay here. I won't go to jail. I won't. Take me away.
1: Yeah, sure. Sure, we'll get out. We'll keep going. Nobody knows our names. They can't trace us.
2: No.
1: Come on, get the clothes packed.
2: Joe, I can't close this valise.
1: I'll close it. You get the other one packed. And don't forget anything. Look under the bed.
2: Yeah.
1: Be sure we don't leave a single thing behind.
2: No, we mustn't leave anything behind. Everything's packed, Joe. Hurry now. Hurry.
1: Yeah, all right. I'll take the bags. You put the lights on.
2: Yeah.
1: And snap the catch. We'll lock the door. Hey.
2: What? What's wrong?
1: I just thought. Our fingerprints. All over the place.
2: What do we do?
1: We have to wipe them off everything. Grab a towel. We'll wipe everything in sight.
2: Wiped everything, Joy, I think.
1: The bedstead?
2: Yeah.
1: The bathroom? The faucet?
2: Yeah.
1: Yeah. The doorknobs? Dresses?
2: Yeah, yeah.
1: And the water pitcher?
2: Yes.
1: Well, I guess that's all. Let's go.
2: Joe! Huh? Cider jug. We didn't wipe the cider jug.
1: Well, we didn't touch
2: it. I'll wipe it anyway.
1: Okay. Snap it up, will you?
2: Okay.
1: All right. Come on. Oh, I'll feel better in the car out on the road.
2: Got anything?
1: I don't know. I can't think. I'm numb all over.
2: Oh, my darling.
1: Holy mackerel, Nancy. I'm a murderer. A killer running away. Oh, we shouldn't have done it. We shouldn't have run away.
2: Joe, it's not as if you killed her on purpose. It was an accident.
1: Nancy, do you realize you're married to a murderer?
2: No. No, it wasn't murder.
1: It was so easy. So easy to kill. I never thought it could be so easy. All I did was to hold my hand over her face.
2: Joe, please.
1: What time is it?
2: It's almost 2:00. We've been driving for an hour.
1: Got a cigarette?
2: Yeah.
1: I think there are some in the glove compartment.
2: Yeah, I'll get them. Joe.
1: What?
2: Our marriage life. It's gone.
1: What? You sure?
2: It's gone, Joe. It was right here.
1: The murderer. He took it.
2: Why? Why would he take our marriage license?
1: I don't know. I can't think straight anymore.
2: Joe, he knows our names. He knows everything about us. Darling, there's no use running away. He knows who we are. We'll always be at his mercy.
1: Oh, I feel all in. I can't drive anymore. I've got to rest and think.
2: Pull up at the side of the road. Look, see? Up ahead, a gas station close for the night. We'll park there.
1: Yeah. Oh, I wish I could sleep. I wish I could sleep for 100 years.
2: My poor Joe. Here, put your head on my shoulder.
4: First night of our honeymoon. And maybe the last.

0: Joe. Mm-hmm. Joe, it's 6 o'clock.
1: Hey, it's daylight.
0: Yeah.
1: Gosh, I slept all through the night.
0: I guess I fell asleep, too. Oh, it's chilly.
1: Yeah. We should have closed the windows. Gee, honey, you look pretty with your hair mussed up. Gosh, your hands are cold. Here, let me warm them.
0: This is our first morning together.
1: Yeah. Yeah. First morning together. But this isn't the way I used to dream about it. Oh, baby, how'd we ever get in a mess like this? We're back where we were last night, in the same jam. Nothing's changed. Those two corpses still in the cabin. What'll we do?
0: Darling, let's not think about it for a while yet. Let's go find a place for breakfast. Our first breakfast together. After that, we'll go back to thinking about it. But at least let's have those few minutes of a sort of day of execution.
1: Yeah. Yeah, baby, okay.
0: Look, there's a place. A diner.
1: Yeah, but I haven't got much appetite.
0: What we both need is something hot.
1: You think there's an alarm out for us yet?
0: No, darling, let's not think about it.
1: No other customers inside this place.
2: Good morning. You've been traveling all night?
1: Yeah, all night. Some scrambled eggs, please.
2: Right. That'll take a few minutes.
0: That's all right. We'll wait.
2: Well, I'll turn the radio up for you.
3: Your friendly neighborhood station with the early morning local news. During the night, death came to Mrs. Hannah Swenson, whose tourist cabins are located on the Bay Park Highway. Mrs. Swenson's body was discovered by Oscar Jansen, the handyman, was awakened by the sound of a car driving away from one of the cabins. Investigating, he found Mrs. Swenson lying on the floor of cabin 3. Dr. Macklin, who was summoned immediately, announced that Mrs. Swenson had died of a heart attack. He had been treating her for a severe heart ailment.
1: A heart attack, and I didn't kill her.
0: He didn't say anything about the other body.
1: Shh, quiet.
3: The state police are anxious to contact a couple who occupied the cabin and who apparently left during the night. They are traveling in a blue four-door sedan, license number 8N1637. Their names are not known as yet, but if they should hear this broadcast, they are requested to call at the state police barracks.
1: Let's get out of here, Nancy.
2: Say, what about your aunt?
1: Can't wait. We're in a hurry. Come on, Nancy.
0: What does it mean? Why didn't he mention the other body?
1: It's a trap, honey. Get it? They're keeping mum about the girl's body.
0: No, Joe, I don't think so.
1: Well, what else could it be? We left two bodies there, didn't we?
0: Darling, stop the car, please. Maybe the real murderer was waiting close by all the time. Maybe after we left, he went in and took the girl's body away again.
1: I don't like it. I want to get away from here, far away.
0: Joe, wait. Look, darling, don't you realize you're not a murderer? You didn't kill Mrs. Swenson. It was a heart attack.
1: That's what they say. I say it's a trap. Let's get moving. Come on.
0: No, it's too late. Look.
1: State troopers.
0: Yeah, he's coming right over here.
1: Sure, he's got this license number. Well, baby, I guess our honeymoon's over.
4: You, Mr. and Mrs. Joseph Page?
1: Yeah.
4: You're Joe Page?
1: Yeah, that's right.
4: You, lady, you're Nancy Page?
0: Yes.
4: Well, then, this belongs to you.
0: What? What is it?
4: Take it.
0: Marriage license.
1: What? Where'd you get it?
4: One of our men happened to be cruising down by the old mill stream last night. Saw a fella get out of a roadster on the bridge carrying a girl's body. Fella dumped the girl over the rail, and our man went after him. They had a gunfight, and the fella got a slug through the heart. When we went through his car, we found this. On the back of it, you notice he wrote your license number.
0: Then you got the murderer?
4: Sure did. But we didn't recover the body of the girl. It was carried downstream. May take several days to find it.
1: Then we're not wanted for anything?
4: Well, your other folks were in Mrs. Swenson's cabin last night. We figure you left in a hurry. Kind of embarrassing to have a thing like that happen on your honeymoon, huh? Can't blame you.
0: Oh, we're free to go? On our honeymoon?
4: Just come down to the barracks and sign a statement, and then you can be on your way.
1: Would you mind, officer? Just a few minutes. We want to go back in the diner for our honeymoon breakfast.
4: Say, what's going on here? Two measly murders and a happy ending. I was hoping Joe and Nancy would end up in a cell with a warden asking them what they wanted for their last meal. What do I get instead? A wedding breakfast. The crowd down at the morgue are going to laugh at me for this. It won't be their last laugh either. No, they had that already. Yes, I have a feeling that somebody's been tampering with tonight's story.
5: I'm an expert on rugs. You see, I'm a cat, and my favorite place to sleep is on a scatter rug. That's why they call me Ruggy. Now, one place you don't want to put a scatter rug is at the top or bottom of the stairs. If you slip on a rug on your way up or down, you can fall and go, meow! So, take it from me. Keep those rugs away from the stairs in your quarters and put them where cats like me can sleep in perfect peace.
4: And now a parting word of advice, friends. Our solution for eliminating crime. The perfect way to prevent any murderer from committing murder is to commit the murderer before he commits the murder. Oh, by the way, this month's Inner Sanctum mystery novel is The Whistling Legs by Roman McDougald. And now it's time to close the squeaking door, so good night. Pleasant dreams.

Around Dodge City and in the territory on West, there's just one way to handle the killers and the spoilers, and that's with a U.S. Marshal and the smell of gun smoke.

0: Gunsmoke, starring William Conrad. The story of the violence that moved west with young America. And the story of a man who moved with it.
1: I'm that man. Matt Dillon, United States Marshal. The first man they look for and the last they want to meet. It's a chancy job, and it makes a man watchful and a little lonely.
2: We're going to stop in for Long Branch, Mr. Dillon?
3: Yeah, might as well. There's not much going around town tonight.
2: Sure do hope they got a rip-smartin' fire going.
3: Yeah, that wind's got a nip to it, all right.
2: It's going to blow up worse for morning.
3: Might.
2: I thought old Doc might be around here, but I don't see him no place.
4: Oh, Matt.
3: Yeah, Kitty.
4: Yes, sir.
2: Home, Kitty.
4: Come on over to the stove.
2: Well, it's warm.
3: Feels warm right here after that wind outside.
4: Goes right through you, doesn't it?
2: I think I'll ooch over by the stove, Mr. Dillon. Might be some kind-hearted stranger who'll buy me a beer.
3: Chester never gives up hope. Sit down, Kitty. If you're not busy.
4: Oh, thanks, Matt. Don't you believe in kind-hearted strangers?
3: No, not since I was 9 years old.
4: What took you so long?
3: Well, I was kind of slow growing up. Would you like a beer?
4: Yeah, if you'll let a kind-hearted stranger buy it.
3: I wouldn't exactly call you a stranger, Kitty.
4: You'll have to admit I'm kind-hearted, though. Couple of beers, Sam.
5: All right.
4: You think a real bad storm's coming up, Matt?
3: Yeah, it's that time of year.
4: I remember the blizzard last year around Christmas time.
3: Yeah, it was a rough one, all right.
4: Matt, things will be rough this time of year, even if the weather weren't bad.
3: What do you mean?
4: Oh, holiday season. Families getting together and all, just ordinary, decent, good times.
3: Do people still live that way?
4: Not many out here. I sure don't.
3: Ah, not kidding.
4: I'm sorry, Matt. This time of year, I get to thinking too much, remembering too much.
3: That's not good, Kitty. It's a hard town. It's a hard country. Go soft and it'll kill you.
4: I remember nights you come in here after you had to kill a man. Nights you stayed till sun up, not talking, alone mostly, and dying a dozen deaths inside.
3: You're as sentimental as Chester.
6: Oh, there you are, Marshal.
7: Shut the doggone door, Mr. Dillon. You're letting in all the cold.
6: Well, take your hand, too. I've been robbed, Marshal.
3: What?
6: Held up. Right in my old store.
3: Well, how did it happen, Mr. Jonas?
8: Well, a fellow come in right after closing time, band over his face, and stuck a gun in my stomach and took everything in the cash drawer. $68.
3: Well, it sure took you a long time to get around telling me about it.
8: Well, he tied me up. Left me there in the back room. I just now got loose. You gotta go after him, Marshal.
3: Kind of a tall order, isn't it? Trailing a 5-hour head start.
8: Well, that don't matter now, because I know who he is.
3: I thought you said he wore a mask.
8: He did. But I could tell by his voice and his walk and everything about him. It was Clint Doty.
3: Clint Doty?
8: Yeah, he's a homesteader up the river.
3: I know him. I know him. But I can't believe that Clint's the kind to do a thing like that.
8: With him, all right. I'm 100% certain.
3: Well, all right. Right out in the morning and bring him in.
8: In the morning?
3: If it was him, he'll be there.
8: But, Marshal, you...
3: Wilbur, I'm not going to ride 12 miles up that river bottom at midnight with a blizzard coming up for $68. No, we'll leave in the morning at sunup.

0: say he's probably hurt.
1: It's dried up, Mr. Dillon.
2: Yeah, you'd think so.
1: You suppose he's going to hold up the house and try to shoot it out?
2: I doubt he's not that type, Chester.
1: Yeah, nobody never thought he was the type to hold up Mr. Jones, neither.
3: Well, morning, Marshal. Chester.
1: Oh, Doherty.
2: How are you, Doherty?
4: Morning and sad. I got some coffee on the stove.
2: Oh, we might warm our hands a little bit. Come on, Chester.
5: Yes, sir.
4: I reckon Medora can rustle up some eggs inside me if you ain't at.
2: Well, thanks, Doherty, but we had breakfast before we left Dodge.
4: Well, you can get warm at least. Hey, what you trying to do, Marshal? Blow up a storm?
2: That looks that way.
4: It's been snowing since daybreak out here in the river bottoms. With that wind blowing, it's going to start drifting.
2: It probably will.
4: Well, I'll heat this coffee up a little. What brings you out this way, Marshal?
2: You, Doherty?
4: Me? Well, what do you mean?
2: We're here to arrest you. Take you back in.
4: What for?
2: Armed robbery.
4: Armed robbery? You mean that hold up at the general store?
2: That news seems to travel fast, doesn't it? How'd you know about it?
4: Well,
6: What's all this about armed robbery?
4: Oh, you know my wife again.
2: Yeah, sure. How are you, Madame?
5: Good morning, man.
6: Did I hear you accusing LaPlante of robbery, Marshal?
2: That's more a matter of Wilbur Jonas accusing him, man.
6: When did this happen, Marshal?
2: Yesterday evening, around 7 o'clock.
6: Clint hasn't been away from this place for 2 days.
4: Yeah, no, Medora.
2: Well, a wife's word might not stand for much under the circumstances, Medora.
6: Are you calling me a liar?
4: No, Medora, stop that. There's people seen me in town yesterday evening.
2: And Wilbur Jonas claims he's one of them.
4: Well, the way I heard it, the fellow that held him up was wearing a mask.
2: He says he recognized your voice.
6: Wilbur Jonas couldn't recognize sour apples if he had a mouth full of them.
2: Well, I guess that'd be something for the judge to decide, man.
4: And you're going to take me into jail?
2: Unless you can prove you were somewhere else at 7 o'clock last night.
4: Well, that might be kind of hard to do, Marshal.
2: Yeah, then we better get started. We've got a hard ride ahead of us.
4: Oh, no, wait a minute. I can't go off and leave Medora like this with a storm coming on.
2: Well, maybe one of the neighbors could come over and stay with her.
6: Well, there's none closer than 5 miles, Marshal, and they all got plenty of troubles of their own this time of year.
4: Well, I ain't even got enough firewood to split it up to last her more than a day and a half. I was aiming to get some laid in today.
2: I'm sure she's made out before.
4: Oh, well, maybe so, but not in her condition.
6: Clint.
2: Condition? What are you talking about?
4: Well, she's going to have a baby, Marshal.
2: Oh, for the love of...
4: It's mighty hard on a woman having her man took off to jail and not even wood in the house to keep warm.
2: Now, look, Doherty.
4: You know, it wouldn't take no time at all if the three of us was to pitch in together.
2: All right, Doherty, let's get at it.

0: the Betsy.
1: What's the matter, Chester?
0: Well, this cussed axe needs sharpening again, Mr. Dillon.
2: It ain't too good a steel. The marshal's got the best of it.
1: You couldn't prove it by me.
3: Oh, this one sure don't hold its edge none.
2: Oh, here, Chester, let me touch it up with the soap.
0: My gracious, that itch is my teeth. If you ask me, we've already chopped enough wood to last through this winter and half of that. Stop that, don't he?
2: That stove eats it up pretty fast.
1: Oh, Chester's right, Dottie. We've chopped enough.
2: Well, she's got to use some of it to cook with, too, you know.
1: It's enough here to last till she can make other arrangements. Now, let's pack it into the shed and head back for town before that snow gets any worse.
2: Well, whatever you say, Marshal.
4: Mister! You Mrs. Steele are taking on some vittles. I got some nice hot stew ready.
0: Did you say vittles?
1: Now, we got to get started, Medora. It's getting late.
2: Oh, it won't do no harm to eat first. It'll make the trail shorter, Marshal.
1: Well...
4: My! Just look at all that firewood. I'm right obliged to you, men.
1: You're welcome, Medora.
4: I reckon I'll need every stick of it, too, with this wind driving the snow in through the north wall of the cabin.
2: God dang it, I clean forgot.
1: Forgot what?
2: The chinking.
1: The chicken?
2: No, the chinking. The chinkins all fell out of the north wall of the house. I was aiming to fix it today. I got a lot of bark slabs cut laying out back of the barn.
1: Now, look, Dottie.
2: Oh, it's mighty hard on a woman in Medora's condition with the snow and the sleet blowing in on it.
1: Dottie, would it be all right if we eat first?

0: reckon that about does the job down at this end.
1: Yeah, I'm just about through here, too.
0: You know, that ain't a bad piece of work if I do say so myself.
2: Oh, sir, a carpenter couldn't have done one bit better.
1: Yeah, that ought to keep the wind out.
2: Oh, that looks fine, Marshal, just fine. I'm mighty obliged to you, man.
3: Oh, that's all right.
2: Well, I know you got your duty to do. You got to take me in, and I want you to know there's no hard feelings about it.
1: Oh, sure, Johnny.
2: And I appreciate the way you both been so decent. Help me get things in shape so the day will be all right here alone. Oh, there ain't many lawmen that take the trouble.
1: Well, she's got enough problems without making it worse for her. So let's put the tools away and get started. It's going to be dark before we get to Dodge.
2: Yes, sir, you sure are right about her having plenty of problems, Marshal. In her condition and all. And now the cattle gone.
1: The cattle gone?
2: Oh, of course, we only had about 20 head, but with me going to prison, maybe it's... Well, it'd been enough to see her through, her and the little one.
1: What do you mean, the cattle gone?
2: Well, I had them there in the meadow back of the corral, letting them pick clean what pasture was left. I guess they drifted off last
1: Well, of course they drifted off. When that storm hit, they turned tail and moved along with the wind. Cattle always do that.
2: Well, I guess it don't matter much, though. Medora couldn't take care of them nohow, not in her condition.
1: Well, she could if you'd hold them in the corral there next to the barn. All she'd have to do is push the hay out of the loft door.
2: I reckon they drifted down south there about 3 miles and come up against the bluffs. Oh, they'll probably mill around and freeze to death there if the storm keeps up.
1: About 3 miles, huh?
2: Mm-hmm. I was aiming to go after them, but of course, one man alone wouldn't have had much chance.
1: All right, Dodie, come on. Let's go find your cattle.

0: meanest, crankiest, orneriest bunch of cattle I ever seen in all my born days.
1: Storm's really got them spooked.
2: You know, that hat turned out to be more of a chore than I thought, Marshal.
1: Yeah, it sure did, Tony.
2: I just don't know how I'd have managed without you fellas helping. We're mighty grateful to you, me and Medora both.
1: Well, we couldn't let the cattle freeze.
2: Well, if you wait now till I put these lanterns in the barn, we can leave any time you say. Oh, unless, of course, you'd like some hot coffee first.
1: Tony, it's dark now. You know as well as I do we're not going to ride back to Dodge tonight.
2: Well, say, in that case, maybe you wouldn't mind helping me kill and dress a couple of dozen hens.
3: Couple dozen hens?
2: And hang them up under the eaves to freeze.
3: Oh, my gracious!
2: Chicken broth, mighty good for a woman in Medora's
1: place. Look, Dodie, we've already chopped your wood, fixed your house, and rounded up your cattle.
2: Oh, you've been mighty decent.
1: All right, we'll help you dress your chickens. We'll make soap for you, salt down the pork, preserve eggs, anything you say up until midnight. Then I'm going to get some sleep. And at sunup, we're going to ride into Dodge, and you're going to jail.

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0: Chester. Hey, Chester, come on, wake up.
1: What's the matter, Mr. Nolan?
0: You told me you're the one who's supposed to be on guard.
1: Huh? Well, it's after daylight. I must doze off for a second.
0: You'll need a couple of hours, don't you?
1: Please, Dodie, did he get away?
0: No, he's in there. I just woke him up.
1: Oh, well, I kind of figured he wasn't going nowhere in that storm.
0: What storm?
1: Why, it's over.
0: Now, it died out during the night. You better get yourself collected, Chester. We're heading for Dodge.
1: My dear, look at that sun on the snow over there. Now, turn out some of them boots out of the swarthy. Oh!
0: What's the matter?
1: Oh, Mr. Dillon, I'm so lame, I don't even know if I can stand up straight.
0: Well, keep trying.
1: I swear, I'm going to have to be spoon-fed for a month. I ain't never worked so hard in all my life.
2: Hello? Is anybody home?
1: Somebody outside.
0: Yeah. By golly, it's dark.
2: Dark?
0: Well, come on in, you old reprobate.
2: I'm coming, just tying up my horse and buggy.
1: Wonder what he's doing out this way.
0: Seeing a patient, I guess. He must have left town awful early.
2: Say, did somebody ride up?
0: Yeah, it's dark. You about ready to leave, Billy?
2: Oh, if you're still a mind to take me.
0: Nothing's changed.
2: Well, Matt, Chester, this is where I've been hiding out.
0: How are you, Doc?
2: Yeah. Oh, good morning, Clint. Morning, Doc. Got any coffee?
3: Oh, have some in two shakes, Doc. Medora!
4: Yes, Clint?
3: Will you come out and fix some coffee?
4: Yes, a minute.
0: What are you doing out here this time of morning, Doc?
2: Oh, the Murdoch baby was acting up. Touched the croup, so I spent the night there. Thought I'd just drop over and say hello to the Dodies, as long as I was this close.
0: You could have done that in town. I'm taking him in.
2: You're taking him in? Well, for what?
0: Robbing Jonas General's store night before last.
2: Robbing the... Now, where'd you get that idea?
0: Jonas claims he recognized him.
2: Wilbur Jonas hasn't got the sense the good Lord gave a gopher. Matt, they caught the fella who'd done that.
0: What?
2: That's right. It was some drifter riding through town. He threw a lot of money into a poker game, and the boys got kind of suspicious. And he finally admitted the whole thing. So they borrowed a jail key from Judge Bent and locked him up until you get back. Well, Clint, didn't you tell him?
3: Well, I...
0: Tell me what?
2: Clint, he couldn't have done it, Matt. He was playing poker at the time with me and Moss Grimmick in the back room of the livery stable.
0: Dodie.
3: No, Marshal, I didn't lie to you. You asked me if I could prove where I was. I didn't know Doc's word was actual proof.
2: Clint, Dodie, he done that deliberate, Mr. Dillon, letting us think he was guilty just to get us to do all that work for him.
0: And I suppose the story about your wife having a baby...
3: Oh, that's the gospel truth, Marshal.
2: Well, it sure is, Matt. I'll vouch for that. Let me see now. It's about another 6 months. Let me see. Oh, around the 1st of July.
0: First of July?
2: Yes.
3: I didn't say when, Marshal. And you didn't ask me.
5: Ain't you gonna wish us well?
0: The 1st of July? So help me, Dodie, for 2 cents.
3: Oh, we might even name him after you, Marshal, if we can't think of nothing else.
0: So help. All right, Dodie. Now, how about some of that coffee, huh?

0: 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The story was specially written for Gunsmoke by Les Crutchfield, with editorial supervision by John Meston. Featured in the cast were Joseph Kearns, Virginia Gregg, and Ralph Moody. Harley Bear is Chester, Howard McNear is Doc, and Georgia Ellis is Kitty. This is George Walsh inviting you to join us again next week for another story on Gunsmoke.
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3: Oh, that was a fine meal indeed. Me for the club any time.
4: Here. You can all sit here, Quinny.
3: Oh, yes, yes. If you'll just draw up that chair for Mr. Peters.
4: There you are, Peters. Thank you.
3: You all know Peters? Oh, this is Mr. Steingall.
5: How do you do?
4: Glad to know you.
3: Mr. DeGaglia.
6: Yeah, I believe we've met.
4: Oh, yes, how are you?
3: You know each other. And the one who drew up your chair, Mr. Rankin.
4: Thanks for the chair.
3: Well, I guess we're all acquainted.
4: Now, to get back to our table discussion.
3: Oh, yes, yes, yes, yes. Oh, how about some coffee? All of us, eh?
7: Oh, yes.
3: Oh, fine. Oh, John. Well, now, Steingall, as I said, there are only half a dozen stories in the world. What is more to the point, there's every...
8: Yes, sir?
3: Yeah. Oh, yes, yes, coffee, John. Anything else, anybody?
6: No, nothing.
4: I don't think I care for it.
8: Yes, sir.
3: Now, where was I? Oh, yes. Human relations are so simple and yet so fundamental that they can be eternally played upon, redressed and reinterpreted in every language, in every age. They remain inexhaustible in the possibility of variations.
6: Well, that's true, of course.
4: Yeah, well, that's very possible.
3: Well, now, but take the eternal triangle. Two men and a woman, or two women and a man. Its variations extend into the thousands. That right, Rankin?
4: Well, in a way, yes. But
3: oh, yes, coffee. Yes, just set them right down.
4: I'm afraid we can't see eye to eye, Quinny. Mm-hmm. Now, I believe there are situations, original situations, that are independent of your human emotions.
3: Yes?
4: They exist just because they are situations. Accidental and nothing else.
3: Now, as for instance?
4: Well, I'll cite just an ordinary one that happens to come to my mind.
3: Well?
4: Now, you take in a group of five men, such as we are here.
3: Well?
4: A theft takes place.
3: A theft?
4: One man is the thief. Which one? I'd like to know what emotion that interprets. And yet it certainly is an original theme. It's at the bottom of a whole literature.
5: Not safely at all.
6: Take this story.
3: I could answer that the situation you give can be traced back to the commonest of human emotions, curiosity.
6: I think Quinny has you there, Rankin.
3: Yes. Why, the whole art of a detective story consists in the statement of the problem. Why, anyone can do it. I can do it. Steingall can do it.
6: Well, I don't
3: Rankin, I believe even you can do it.
4: Yeah, thank you.
3: The solution doesn't count. It's usually banal. It should be prohibited. What interests us is, can we guess it?
4: Yeah, I suppose that's true.
3: Now, every crime expresses itself in the terms of the picture puzzle that you feed to your six-year-old. It's only the variation that is interesting. You know the well-known instance of the visitor at a club and the rare coin, for example. Of course, you all know that one.
6: No, I don't. It's very well known.
3: Seems a distinguished visitor is brought into a club. Dozen men say present at dinner, long table. Conversation finally veers around to curiosities and relics. One of the members then takes from his pocket what he announces as one of the rarest coins in existence. Passes it around the table. Coin travels back and forth. Everyone examines it. And the conversation goes to another topic. The influence of the automobile on civilian life or some other such intellectual club topic, you know. All at once, the owner calls for his coin.
4: And it's nowhere to be found.
3: Yes, yes, precisely. Everyone looks at everyone else. First, they suspect a joke.
6: Well, that's true.
3: Then it becomes serious. The coin is immensely valuable. Now, who has taken it? The owner, as a gentleman, does the correct idiotic thing, of course, laughs. Says he knows someone is playing a practical joke on him, and that the coin will be returned tomorrow. Now, the others refuse to leave the situation so. One man proposes they all submit to a search. Everyone gives his consent until it comes to the stranger. I refuse to allow my person to be searched, says he. He's very firm, very proud, very English. And I refuse to give the reason for my action. Well, there's another silence. The men eye him and then glance at one another. Now, what's to be done? Nothing. Oh, nothing. There is etiquette, that magnificent inflated balloon. The visitor evidently has the coin. He is their guest and etiquette protects him. Now, nice situation, eh? Well, the table is cleared. A waiter removes a dish of fruit, and there, under the ledge of the plate, where it had been pushed, is the coin.
4: Yeah, well, I heard
3: Yes, of course, banal explanation. I know. Solutions always should be. At once, everyone is profuse with apologies. Whereupon the visitor rises and says, now I can give you the reason for my refusal to be searched. There are only two known specimens of the coin in existence, and the second happens to be here in my vest pocket. Of course, the story is very well invented, but the turn to it is very nice. Very nice indeed.
4: Well, I knew that story. I knew, but the ending, though, is too obvious to be invented.
3: Think so?
4: The visitor should have had on him not another coin, but something absolutely different. Something, destructive, say, to a woman's reputation.
3: Oh, dear.
4: And a great tragedy should have been threatened with a casual misplacing of the coin.
6: I've heard the same story told in a dozen different ways.
7: Oh, it's happened 100 times. It must be continually happening.
9: I know one extraordinary instance. In fact, the most extraordinary instance of this sort I've ever heard.
3: Why, Peters, you rascal. I see you've quietly been letting us dress the stage for you.
9: Well, it's not a story that'll please everyone.
3: Oh, why not?
9: Because you'll want to know what no one can ever know.
3: It has no conclusion, then, eh?
9: Yes and no. As far as it concerns a woman, however, quite the most remarkable woman I've ever met, the story is complete.
6: It concerns a woman.
9: A woman.
3: And a crime. A crime of thievery, such as we've been discussing.
9: A crime of thievery, yes. Quite a story. I think, I have just time before I catch my train to tell it to you.
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2: 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Or if you're having meat, enjoy robust, full-bodied Roma Burgundy, the perfect flavor mate of your favorite roast. That's why more Americans enjoy Roma wines, that's R-O-M-A, Roma wines, than any other wines. And now, Roma wines bring us back to the Artists and Writers Club, where five club members regaling themselves over after-dinner coffee are settling down to hear a story told by a guest, a certain Mr. Peters. His is a narrative well calculated to keep his listeners in suspense.
9: Quinny, before I start, I wonder would you ask John, I believe is his name?
3: Oh, yes. John.
5: Yes, gentlemen?
9: John, I have a train to catch. Would you be good enough to get me out of here in exactly 15 minutes?
5: In 15 minutes, sir.
9: Thank you.
3: Well, you have our attention, Peters.
7: It concerns a woman. Do I know the woman?
9: Possibly. Probably, I should say, but no more than anyone else.
7: Oh, an actress.
9: What she's been in the past, I don't know. A promoter would better describe her. A very feminine woman, and yet, as you shall see, with an unusual, instantaneous, masculine power of decision.
3: Oh, well. Peters, you're destroying your story. Your preface will bring an anticlimax.
9: You shall be the judge. Of course, it should be particularly interesting to you, because I believe most of you are acquainted with the people involved.
3: Oh, really?
9: The names I shall use, of course, are disguises. Mrs. Rita Kildare inhabited a charming bachelor girl studio, very elegant of the duplex pattern, in one of the buildings just off Central Park West. She knew pretty nearly everyone in that indescribable society in New York that is drawn from all levels, that imposes but one condition for membership, and that is to be amusing.
3: Good phrase that, Rita. Good phrase.
9: She had a certain amount of money. She knew a certain number of men in Wall Street affairs, and her studio was furnished with taste and even distinction. She was of any age. She might have suffered everything or nothing at all. In this mingled society, her invitations were eager.

0: room when the bell rang and a Mr. Flanders, a broker, compact, nervously alive, well-groomed, was waiting as she opened the door.
1: Well, you're early.
2: On the contrary, dear lady, you are late.
1: Well, in any case, hello, and come on inside. Here, let me take your things.
2: Thank you. I'm the first, I suppose.
1: Of course. And since you are, you can be a good boy and help me light the candles.
2: Delighted. Who's to be here tonight?
1: The Enos Jacksons.
2: Oh, I thought they were separated.
1: Not yet.
2: How interesting. Only you, dear lady, would dream of serving us a couple on the verge.
1: Well, it is interesting, isn't it?
2: Assuredly. Where did you know the Jacksons?
1: Through the Warings. Jackson's a rather doubtful person, isn't he?
2: Let's call him a very sharp lawyer.
1: Oh?
2: They tell me, though, he's been gambling pretty much in deep.
1: Oh, how about yourself?
2: Oh, me? I'm a bachelor, and if I lose my shirt, it makes no difference.
1: Oh, is that possible?
2: Probable, even. Oh. Who else is coming?
1: Oh, Maud Lyle. You know her.
2: No, I don't think so.
1: You do, too. You met her here some time ago. A journalist.
2: Oh, yes, yes, I'd forgotten.
1: Mr. Harris, a clubman, is coming. And the Stanley Cheevers.
2: The Stanley Cheevers?
1: Uh-huh.
2: Are we going to gamble?
1: Well, don't tell me you object.
2: Oh, certainly not. Only the Cheevers, they play quite a game. Well united, and they have an unusual streak of good luck. Say, by the way, it's Jackson, isn't it, who's so attractive to Mrs. Cheevers?
1: Quite right.
2: Well, what a charming party.
1: Mm-hmm.
2: And where does Maud Lyle come in?
1: Oh, don't joke. She's in a desperate way.
2: And young Harris?
1: Oh, he used to make the salad and cream the chicken.
2: Ah, I see the whole party. I, of course, am to add the element of respectability.
1: Of what?
2: I apologize.
1: That's better.
2: No one, of course, knows who's coming.
1: No one, of course.
0: Stanley Cheevers entered, a short, fat man with a vacant, fat face and a slow-moving eye, and his wife, voluble, nervous, overdressed, and pretty. Mr. Harris came with Maud Lyle, a woman, straight, dark, Indian, with great masses of somber hair, held in a little too loosely for neatness, with thick, quick lips and eyes that pulled away from the person who was talking to her.
3: Oh, I'm sorry we're late.
0: The Enos Jacksons were late and still agitated as they entered. His forehead had not quite banished the scowl, nor her eyes the scorn. He was of the type that never lost his temper, but caused others to lose theirs. Mrs. Jackson seemed fastened to her husband by an invisible leash. You looked at her curiously and wondered what such a nature would do in a crisis, with a lurking sense of a woman who carried with her own impending tragedy. As soon as the company had been completed and the incongruity of the selection had been perceived, a smile of malicious anticipation ran the rounds, which the hostess cut short.
4: Well, now everyone is here. This is the order of the night. You can quarrel all you want. You can whisper all the gossip you can think of about one another. But everyone is to be amusing. Also, everyone is to help with the dinner, if you please. Nothing formal and nothing serious. We may all be bankrupt tomorrow, divorced or dead. But tonight we'll be gay. That is the invariable rule of this house. Now, me for the cooking apron. Harris, you're to go into the kitchen and bring in the hors d'oeuvre.
5: Right you are.
6: May I be of any help?
4: Oh, thank you, Maud, darling. Of course. Mrs. Cheever.
7: Yes, dear.
4: You might come along, too.
7: Oh, do you want me?
4: There, now. Oh, Maud, darling, please tie me up and back, will you?
6: Oh, yes. There you are.
4: Fine, thank you. Now, to get these rings off. Soap and water always seem to do it. Oh. There.
6: Your rings are so beautiful.
4: Oh, thank you. They're very nice. But there's only one that's very valuable. The sapphire.
6: It's beautiful.
7: Oh, let me see. Oh, it must be very valuable.
4: Mm-hmm. It cost 10,000 6 years ago. It's been my talisman ever since. For the moment, however, I am cook.
7: Wait, are you going to leave the rings out like that?
4: Of course, silly.
7: Temptation, you know.
4: Oh. Now, I am the cook. Maud Lyle, you are scullery maid. Harris is the chef, and we're all under his orders. Mrs. Cheevers, did you ever peel onions?
7: Good heavens, no.
4: There are no onions to peel. All you have to do is help set the table.
7: Well...

0: Under their hostess's gay guidance, the seven guests began to circulate busily through the rooms, laying the table, grouping the chairs, arranging the flowers, and preparing the material for the chafing dishes. Mrs. Kildare, in the kitchen, ransacked the icebox and with her own hands shredded the chicken and measured the cream.
1: Flanders? Oh, please. Flanders, here,
2: yes?
1: Carry this in carefully. Now, don't...
2: I've got it with my life.
1: Good boy. Oh, Jeeves, stop watching your wife and put that salad bowl on the table. Everything ready, Harris?
0: All set.
1: Good. All right. All right now. Everyone sit down. I'll be right in.
0: She went into her bedroom, took off her apron and hung it in the closet. Then going to her dressing table, she drew the hat pin around which were her rings from the pincushion and carelessly slipped them on her fingers. All at once, she frowned and looked quickly at her hand. Only two rings were there. The third ring, the sapphire, was missing.
1: Stupid.
0: She returned to her dressing table. Immediately, she stopped. She remembered quite clearly putting the hat pin through the three rings. She made no attempt to search further, but remained without moving, her fingers slowly drumming on the table, her head to one side, her lips drawn in a little between her teeth, listening with a frown to the babble from the outer room. Who had taken the ring? Each of her guests had had a dozen opportunities in the course of the time that she'd been busy in the kitchen.
3: Too much time before the mirror, dear lady.
4: Well, it's not Flanders.
0: Then she reconsidered.
1: Well, why not? He's clever. Oh, I've got to think.
0: To gain time, she walked back slowly to the kitchen, her head bowed in thought, a thumb between her teeth.
1: Who has taken it?
0: She ran over the characters of her guests and their situations as she knew them. Strangely enough, at each, her mind stopped upon some reason that might explain a sudden temptation.
1: Well, I'll find out nothing this way. That's not the important thing to me, you know. The important thing is to get that ring back.
0: And slowly, deliberately, she began to walk back and forth, her clenched hand beating the deliberate, rhythmic measure of her journey. 5 minutes later, as Harris, installed as chef over the chafing dish, was giving directions, spoon in the air, Mrs. Kildare came into the room like a lengthening shadow. Her entrance had been made with scarcely a perceptible sound, and yet each guest was aware of it at the same moment, with a little nervous start.
5: Oh, heavens, dear lady. You came in on us like a Greek tragedy. What is it you have for us, a surprise?
1: I have something to say to you. Huh? Mr. Enos Jackson?
6: Yes, Mrs. Kildare?
1: Kindly do as I ask you.
6: Why, certainly.
1: Go to the door.
6: Go to the door?
1: Please.
6: Yes?
1: Lock it and bring me the key, please.
7: Some kind of a game.
6: There you are.
1: Thank you. And now the bedroom door. Would you do the same?
6: Of course.
1: Thank you, Mr. Jackson. Mr. Cheever?
8: Yes?
1: Would you blow out all the candles except the candelabrum on the table?
8: Blow out all the candles?
1: Except the candelabrum.
9: For goodness sakes, Mrs. Kildare, what is it? I'm getting terribly worked up. My nerves...
1: Maud Lyle.
9: Yes?
1: Put the candelabrum on this table. Here. No, wait a minute. Mr. Jackson.
6: Yes?
1: First, clear off the table, please. I want nothing on it.
9: Mrs. Kildare.
1: That's it. Now, please, put down the candelabrum.
9: Well, that's the last candle.
1: All right. Now listen. My sapphire ring has just been stolen.
7: What? Oh, you're joking.
9: What do you mean, Mrs.
1: The ring has been taken within the last 20 minutes. I'm not going to mince words. The ring has been taken, and the thief is among you.
9: Mrs. Kildare. Stolen? But, Mrs. Kildare, is it possible?
1: Absolutely, Mrs. Cheever. There's not the slightest doubt. Three of you were in my bedroom when I placed my rings on the pincushion. Each of you has passed through there a dozen times since. My sapphire ring is gone, and one of you has taken it.
9: Oh, I don't know.
10: Oh, that's quite true. I was in the room when she took them off. The sapphire ring was on top.
1: Now listen. I'm not going to mince words. I'm not going to stand on ceremony. I'm going to have that ring back.
7: Now, dear lady...
1: Listen to me. I'm going to have that ring back, and until I do, not a soul shall leave this room. I don't care who's taken it. All I want is my ring. Now, I'm going to make it possible for whoever took it to restore it without possibility of detection. The doors are locked, and they'll stay locked. I am going to blow out the remaining candles in the candelabrum, and I am going to count to 100 slowly. You'll be in absolute darkness. No one will know or see what is done. But if at the end of that time the ring is not here on this table, I shall telephone the police and have everyone in this room searched. Am I quite clear?
7: I just can't believe that.
1: Everyone take his place about the table, please. That's
7: Excuse
1: it.
7: Me, please.
1: That will do very nicely. Now, I will blow out the candles and count 100. No more, no less. Remember, either I get that ring, or everyone in this room will be searched. One, two, three, four, five, six, seven, eight, nine, 10, 11, 12, 13, 14, 15, 16, 17, 18, 19, 20, 21, 22, 23, 24, 25, 26, 27, 28, 29, 30, 31, 32, 33, 34, 35, 36, 37, 38, 39, 40. 41, 42, 43, 44, 45, 46, 47, 48, 49, 50. 51, 52, 53, 54, 55, 56, 57, 58, 59, 60, 61, 62, 63, 64, 65, 66, 67, 68, 69, 70. 71, 72, 73, 74, 75, 76, 77, 78. The ring. 79. 80, 81, 82, 83, 84, 85, 86, 87, 88, 89, 90, 91, 92, 93, 94, 95, 96, 97, 98, 99, 100. Mr. Cheever, you may give it to me. Well, now that that's over, we can have a very gay little supper. Harris, will you please help me light these candles?

0: And, there you are, gentlemen.
1: Well, I say, Peters, old boy, that's not all.
0: Absolutely.
2: The story ends there?
0: The story ends there.
3: But who took the ring?
0: Uh-huh.
3: Well, it was never found out?
0: Never.
3: No clues?
0: None.
3: I'm not sure I like the story.
4: It's no story at all.
1: Oh, permit me. It is a story, and it is complete. In fact, I consider it unique, because it has none of the banalities of a solution. Leaves the problem even more confused than at the start.
2: Well, I don't see...
1: Of course you don't, my dear Rankin. You do not see that any solution would be commonplace, whereas no solution leaves a true intellectual problem.
2: How so?
1: Well, in the first place, whether the situation actually happened or not, which is in itself a mere triviality, Peters has told it in a masterly way, the proof of which is that he's made... Listen. Let's observe. Now, each person present might have taken the ring. Mm. Flanders, a broker, just come a cropper. Maud Lyle, a woman on the ragged side of life, in desperate means. Either Mr. and Mrs. Cheever, suspected of being card sharps, and a very good touch there, too, Peters. Mr. Enos Jackson, a sharp lawyer, or his wife, about to be divorced. Even Harris, concerning whom, very cleverly, Peters has said absolutely nothing, to make him quite the most suspicious of all. There are, therefore, seven solutions, all possible, all logical. But beyond this is left a great intellectual problem.
2: How so?
1: Was it a feminine or a masculine action to restore the ring when threatened with a search, knowing that Mrs. Kildare's clever expedient of throwing the room into darkness made detection impossible? Or was it a woman who lacked the necessary courage to continue, or was it a man who repented his first impulse? Is a man or is a woman the greater natural criminal?
2: That's simple, Quinny. A woman took it, of course.
4: Oh, on the contrary, it was a man. For the first action was more difficult than the first.
3: Man, certainly. The restoration of the ring was a logical decision.
2: Well, I recognize most of those characters, Peters. Mrs. Kildare, of course, is all you say of her. Extraordinary woman. Story is quite characteristic of her. Flanders, I'm not quite sure of, but I think I know him, too.
4: I'm positive I do.
3: Did it really happen?
0: Exactly as I've told it.
1: The only one I don't recognize is Harris.
0: Your humble servant.
1: What? You, Peters? You were there?
0: I was there.
5: Pardon me, gentlemen.
1: Oh, yes, what is it, John?
5: Mr. Peters, sir, your train. You told me to remind you.
0: Oh, yes, thank you. I didn't know it was so late. Will you gentlemen pardon me?
1: Yes, of course, Peters.
0: Nice to have met you all.
3: Curious chap.
2: Extraordinary.
4: Now, I wonder...
1: I wonder if we're wondering the same thing, gentlemen.

0: Suspense!
1: And so closes 100 in the Dark. Peters was played by Howard Duff, and the other club members were Joseph Kearns, Frank Albertson, John McIntyre, Dick Ryan, and Horace Willard. Teresa Marshall was Rita Kildare, and at her party were Jeanette Nolan, Wally Mayer, Mary Jane Croft, Jerry Hausner, and Grace Gillern. Tonight's study in Suspense, presented by Roma Wines. That's R-O-M-A, Roma Wines, America's favorite wines. 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
0: Tonight's suspense radio play was adapted by Jack Fink from a short story by Owen Johnson. Suspense. 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
1: Personal notice, danger's my stock and trade. If the odds against you are so great you know you're headed for a dead end, you got a job for me, George Valentine. Write full details.
2: Dear Mr. Valentine, what I'm up against is something you can't put in so many words. But you gotta believe me, it's got me scared out of my skin. I'm just another showgirl getting her first real break. But I'm afraid it's going to be my neck. Maybe you can help me.
3: But I've got to see you today. After that, it may be too late to do any good. Signed, Vivian Drake.
2: Yeah. Yeah, that's my letter. But you're not Mr. Valentine.
3: Oh, I'm not even Mrs. Valentine. Yet.
2: But I don't understand.
3: Well, I'm Miss Brooks, his assistant. I make these lightning appearances when the great man is among the missing. I thought maybe I could help you.
2: What could you do? I gotta talk to him, and it's something that can't wait.
3: Well, Mr. Valentine's on a case that's taken him to Seattle. He'll probably be gone the whole weekend.
2: I guess that washes me up.
3: Just what did that letter of yours mean?
2: Well, you see, I haven't have a brother.
3: Well, you'd be surprised how many people do.
2: Yeah, but not a crazy kid brother like I got. He's got himself into a mess and me along with him.
3: Yes.
2: Well, I'm not a very good singer. Not too good a dancer either. As for looks...
3: You'll do. But where's the connection?
2: I'm coming to that. It was only my looks that got me a job in Julia's nightclub in Des Moines. It didn't matter whether I could sing or dance because it's really just a racketeer's joint with a floor show as a cover-up.
3: Mm-hmm. Well, what brings you here?
2: Yeah. Well, that's the whole point. I don't understand it. I was off at the top spot in a show at the Peacock Lounge.
3: And you're not that good.
2: And something else. Julia, who runs the place in Des Moines, got a grand to see that I came here to take this job. Why? Can't you see? I'm being worked into some kind of a deal where I'm going to end up as a patsy. I know it, but there's nothing I can do.
3: I'm sure you had occasion to say no before.
2: Yeah, lots of times, but not to a heel who can send my brother to jail. And I'm his payoff. It's as simple as that.
3: I think I get the picture. Tell me, what do you know about your prospective employers at the Peacock Lounge?
2: Nothing yet. I've been sitting around trying to get up enough courage to go there and find out what they got lined up for me. I can't stall anymore. But my one hope was that Mr. Valentine might find out what this is all about.
3: Oh, come on, honey. That's not going to help a bit. Tell me, who operates the Peacock Lounge? Do they know you?
2: A couple of guys named Philip Geary and Glenn Cooley. They never laid eyes on me before. That's why I can't believe all this sudden interest in my talents.
3: Then I could waltz in there and they wouldn't know the difference. Huh? It'd be perfect. I don't have any talents either.
2: Would you? Oh, but you don't know what you're walking into. I can't let you.
3: Uh-huh.
2: It's about time you came to the phone. Yeah. Yeah, she fell for it. I did everything but sing Mother McCree. But the frame is on.
4: Pardon me, friend.
1: Yeah, what... What's the matter? Don't you feel well?
4: In a few minutes, I have to get back on train. Get to Seattle.
1: So do I, but it looks like you'd better stick here in Farmington, fella. See a doctor. As it is, you can hardly move.
4: I know. Pain across my chest. It hits me like this sometimes. All I need is...
1: Yeah, what?
4: That drugstore across the tracks. Take this. Please, buy me a bottle of... Alcoid always helps me.
1: Well, yeah, sure, anything. But look, I don't want this train to pull out and leave me in this burg.
4: It just takes a second. Believe me, you've got plenty of time. I know.
1: Well,
4: every drugstore carries it. Hurry, please.
1: Okay. Better lean against this wall. Stay that way. I'll be right back. Look, Pop, I don't know how you spell it. I only know how to say it. Alcoid. Alcoid.
5: Yeah, so you said. Funny, never heard of it. You say your friend is ailing in the chest?
1: That's right.
5: Now, I could make up something with a little of that...
1: Yeah, hey, wait a minute. Wait a minute. There goes my train. Oh, Valentine, the Good Samaritan. Hey, station master.
6: Yes, sir?
1: When is there going to be another train out of here for Seattle?
6: 8:10 in the morning.
1: Oh, great.
6: You want to know of a good hotel?
1: Hey, just a minute.
6: Yeah?
1: You remember a short, stocky guy leaning against the wall here, right here? He wasn't feeling so hot?
6: Sure, I noticed him, but I wouldn't say there was anything wrong with him.
1: What do you mean? Did you go over him with a stethoscope?
6: No, but you should have seen him streak after that train when it started to pull out.
7: Riley speaking.
8: Hello, Lieutenant. This is Valentine.
7: Well, well. Say, pal, you'd better get down to town, and I mean pronto.
8: What are you talking about?
7: Well, I met your girlfriend. She's cutting capers out of school. She took some nightclub thrush under her wing, a dame in a hotel on Marlborough Street.
8: Wait a minute. Let's have that again, Riley, and translate it as you go along.
7: Private investigators don't peach on their clients, Miss Brooks informed me, so I don't know the whole story.
8: Riley, will you get to the point?
7: Well, it seems that Miss Vivian Drake imagines she's in some kind of a mess, and the letter was urgent, and you were out of town, and there you are.
8: Yeah, here I am, planted in Farmington, population 2,814, and I mean planted.
7: Huh?
8: Yeah. Someone was anxious to get me out of town, and then they made sure I got stranded here.
7: Well, I'm working on a very interesting case, too. Would you like to hear about it?
8: Stop horsing around, will you, Riley? I was on my way to Seattle to meet a client. Well, I just called up and there ain't no such person.
7: Okay, pal, let's play it straight. How do you figure it? You think Brooksy was sucked into some kind of a phony deal?
8: If I can find a cab in this place, I'll be back in town to find out for myself.
3: Could you tell me where I could find Mr. Geary or Mr. Cooley?
9: Sure, honey. That table on the side of the room.
3: Honey. Oh, gee, thanks.
9: Don't mention it, honey. You know, this is the funniest thing.
3: What's the matter? Is my slip showing?
9: I just heard what you said to the hat check girl.
3: Well, it wasn't supposed to be a secret.
9: I mean, I was sitting at that very same table. Then I went to the Potter room, and now I meet you going back to where I just came from. Imagine.
3: Oh, yeah.
9: Oh, you picked the worst night if you want to see the boys. They're expecting someone, and they're going to be terribly busy.
3: Oh, well, don't fret yourself, honey. I think I'm the one the boys are expecting.
9: Vivian Drake? Oh, no, you couldn't be. Just couldn't be.
3: Well, of course, my birth certificate could be wrong, but I...
9: But I'm Chickie Larson.
3: You want I should tear up telephone books and shower you with confetti?
9: But for a whole year, I danced right next to Vivian at the Empire Club in Kansas City.
3: Uh-oh.
9: When I heard the boys was going to give you the top spot in the show, I was so happy for you. And now you aren't you, are you?
3: Now, look, listen to me, kid. Vivian's sick. She sent me to take her place.
9: But if...
3: This is a big break for me. And I'll take care of Vivian, too. My real name is Mitzi Raymond.
9: Now I'm all mixed up.
3: Well, the point is, we have to stick together. We're all showgirls, aren't we?
9: Yeah.
3: Well, what the boys don't know won't hurt them.
9: Well, I...
3: That's fine. I knew you'd see it my way.
9: Did you? Well, if you say so, I guess I do.
10: Hey, you certainly know how to pick 'em. How do you do it, man?
11: Well, let's say I have an eye for talent, Glenn, and you're the money man.
10: Oh, she's going to go over great in the show. One look at her and you can see that.
3: Could you gentlemen stop talking about me in the third person? Poor little me is right here with you, remember?
10: Smart as a whip, too.
9: Sure. You should hear Vivian sometimes, Glenn. She says things I don't even understand.
11: Chickie, darling, I'm very fond of you. Don't make me wonder why.
3: Huh? Mr. Cooley.
12: Yes, dear?
3: May I make a suggestion?
12: Of course. Anything.
3: Well, why don't I sit on your lap now?
12: Oh.
11: You mustn't mind Glenn, Vivian. He just naturally admires talent, but he likes to do it up close.
3: As I remember, there was some mention of a job for me. When do I start?
11: Oh, we got a wonderful routine all set for you, honey, but we won't start working on the new show until next week.
10: But you got nothing to worry about. We rented an elegant suite for you at the Remington Arms, as of today.
9: And it's perfectly gorgeous. The dressing room has mirrors on the ceiling. I almost got a sprained neck.
10: I'm all for rounding up some of the crowd and going over there right now. A celebration in your honor, Vivian. Let the champagne flow.
3: Gee, the USS Vivian, about to be launched.
1: All right, Mr. Drake, maybe it was a coincidence that your letter came in when I happened to be out of town. But don't you think it was sort of a dirty trick to play on another girl, letting her walk into a shuffle like that?
2: Miss Brooks seemed to know what she was doing, and I didn't know where to turn.
1: Okay, okay. You just stay put. I'll see what the score is with the Misters Geary and Cooley.
2: Hmm. Oh, yeah. It can't miss. Famous last words. come on, answer.
13: Never mind that.
2: Huh?
13: The call can wait until later.
2: Artie.
13: Quick, give me a hand with it.
2: Yeah.
13: Close the door.
2: Yeah. Oh, boy, you're a lifesaver, Artie. It was headed for the Peacock Lounge.
13: I just got in on a plane. Lucky I ran into Valentine like that. There was nobody in the hall.
2: What'll we do with him?
13: He's got to stay put till this deal's over.
2: When's that going to be? I'm getting the jitters.
13: It's on the griddle right this minute. We'll dump him in the closet and let him sleep through it.
1: You heard me. Riley. Put Riley on the phone. What? Say that again. I'm not my usual bright self at the moment. All right. Let me have the number he left for me. What are you talking about, Riley? What happened to Brooksy? Well, you can speak freely. This is a private phone. Oh, you said that before you... All right. Remington Arms. That's me knocking on the door.
14: I'll have the fingerprints checked in a minute.
7: What do you say, Doc? When did it happen?
15: Please, Miss Brooks, please try to control yourself, will you? You're not helping things any.
2: I am trying, Lieutenant.
1: May I come in?
15: Yeah?
1: Just what's going on here?
2: George! Oh, George!
1: Oh, easy. Stop this, Angel. Hey, how am I going to sock somebody in the jaw if you hold me like this? Now, who's been pushing you around?
2: I don't know what happened, George. That's the way it was when I came to. I don't know whether I did it or not.
1: All right, shut up, Brooksy. You're not making sense. Come on, Riley, let's have it.
15: Well, the guy on the floor there with the letter opener in his back, that's Glenn Cooley.
1: Yeah?
14: Fingerprints belong to Miss Brooks, all right, Lieutenant.
15: Okay. Well, I can skip that then, Valentine.
1: What's the rest of it?
15: Look, pal, why don't you wait till she pulls herself together and let her tell you, huh?
1: I want it from you, Riley.
15: Okay. Well, there was a party here tonight. Everybody else left except Miss Brooks and Cooley. And there he is.
2: And I really don't know what happened.
15: I'm sorry, Valentine. The next edition hits the street at 6:00. It's going to have to read, "We're holding Miss Brooks on suspicion of murder."

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0: 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And in your absence, Brooksy takes on a case of her own. One thing leads to another, as the saying goes, and presto, a tableau of Brooksy and a dead man, the former charged with murder. If you're as allergic to being taken for a knothead as George Valentine is, you perceive something like this.
1: Look, if you don't sit on your emotions, Brooksy, I won't be able to help you. Now, come on, let me do the talking.
2: All right, George.
1: The reason you didn't know when the party broke up is that somebody slipped you a man-sized Mickey while you were making like Vivian Drake.
2: And suddenly I didn't know where I was or what was going on.
1: Riley's going to put Geary, that chicky girl, and the others under the lamp the first thing in the morning and sweat them. But suppose they all tell the same story.
2: What story?
1: That Cooley had been making a play for you all evening and you were straight-arming him.
2: But that's true.
1: Which makes it bad, Angel, bad. Because people being people, they'll think just one thing. When he hung around after everybody left, slapping his wrist wasn't enough, they'll think. You had to let him have it.
2: No. But I can't be sure. Not really sure. But, George, you don't think...
1: Hey, Brooksy, I'll let you stay right here for asking a question like that.
2: I'm not very smart, am I?
1: You just forget that in this combine, I'm vice president in charge of sticking his neck out. But let's look a few more of these unpleasant facts in the face. Vivian Drake's taken a powder, if she hasn't been taken for a ride.
2: But, George...
1: And there's no such place as Julio's in Des Moines.
2: You don't have to say any more. In other words, they've got me right in the middle of the field for the crows to pick on.
1: Brooksy, I'm drawing you diagrams like this to make you understand this is no time to fold up.
2: You mean stop being feminine?
1: Uh-huh.
2: Okay. I'll start working on a beard right now.
1: Good girl. Now, let's see. It's almost 5 a.m. I'd better get busy because we got a date for lunch today.
2: Have we?
1: Yeah. And you're not going to be eating it off of a tin plate. Having fun?
3: Who are you?
1: The name's Valentine.
3: Valentine? I know you. You're a holiday. When everybody loves everybody else. Will you be my Valentine, Valentine?
1: You must have a pull around here, sister. A whole nightclub to yourself, 5:30 in the morning. Bar and all.
3: I'm Tiki Larson, fiancée of Mr. Philip Geary, I think.
1: Who gave you that shiner?
3: Mr. Philip Geary.
1: Where's he?
3: Back there in his office. How'd you get in here anyway?
1: I'm a second story man, sister. There's only one story here, so it was twice as easy.
3: Sure, that's right. I don't get it.
1: Why did Geary paste you in the eye, Chickie? What's he sore about?
3: My girl, Vivian Drake, who wasn't Vivian Drake, because I know Vivian Drake. I didn't tell Phil that she was Vivian Drake at all.
1: Yeah?
3: And then she went and killed Mr. Cooley.
1: How do you know that?
3: Police called Phil and told him. We're all going to be questioned in the morning. I don't think my fiancé is a gentleman. I don't mind being socked in the eye. But do you know something? After the party, he wouldn't even take me home. He'd just shove me in a cab.
1: Oh, he's a real heel, Chickie. But let's make some more nice talk, huh? Did you notice whether Geary went back into the Remington Arms after he put you in a cab?
3: I didn't notice anything. I was too insulted. I didn't go home either. I came right here and waited for him. I guess I showed him.
1: Oh, now take it easy. It's not that bad, Chickie. Or is it? Why don't you tell me?
3: I bet Phil'll never trust me again. After me not telling him about Vivian, I bet he'll even make me take out all the money he gave me to put in my safe deposit box.
1: Money? What money? How much?
3: $3,000. That's how much he trusts me. Hey, are you trying to get something out of me?
1: Oh, I wouldn't think of it, Chickie. I'm just trying to be your... big brother.
3: I have a brother already. I don't like him either because he's a man. It's a girl who pays and pays.
1: Yeah, chicken. That's
3: right. I just hope nothing happens to that nice Miss Brooks. That fat dodo Cooley had it coming to him.
1: Well, I gotta talk to your fiancé, so you'd better get a piece of steak for that eye.
3: Oh, no. It'd probably be from a bull. That's a man cow, and I hate all men.
4: Who's that? What do you want?
1: I've been looking all over for you, Buster. I didn't think you'd be at your club this time of morning.
5: What I do or where I am is no business of yours, whoever you are. Now get out of here.
1: What are you doing, Geary? Straightening out your accounts after what happened to Cooley last night?
5: What?
1: You could have done this before, you know. As long as you decided to get the money partner out of the way. Now you won't have to explain about the 30 grand you chipped him out of, will you?
5: Even if you're a cop, I don't have to answer any questions. I've got a date with you in the morning, and I'll have my lawyer along with me.
1: No, Buster, I can't wait that long. Now, stay on your feet, Geary. I got no time to pick you up.
5: Leave me alone.
1: Now, listen, I'm Valentine. You arranged that Seattle junket, didn't you?
5: I never heard of you.
1: You had me slugged, so I couldn't barge in on the little party you had all set to frame as Brooks.
5: You're crazy. Who is she? What are you talking about?
1: When the others left the Remington Arms, you stayed behind. Come on now, what's the fix? You're going to answer my questions if I have to stay here and change the shape of your face.
6: Valentine, what are you trying to do? I'm working my head off trying to help you and Brooksy, and you go and nearly massacre Geary. If I didn't know a few unsavory things about him, he could have you thrown in the clink for assault and battery.
1: There's more of the same for anyone else I think did this to Brooksy. Now, I want to see her.
6: Oh, just like that, huh? Oh, ye gods, man, how far out on a limb do you think I can go for you?
1: I want to see her, Riley.
6: I can't give you a visitor's pass to the city jail good for all hours of the day and night. Honestly, I... Okay, I know how you feel. I think I can swing.

0: I'm sure one smart cookie, Angel. The one person I want to help, I can't.
1: Oh, you did what you could, darling.
0: Oh, yeah, yeah. The only way I know how, it seems, with my fists. I can't use my head. I can't think beyond Geary. Everything stops right there.
1: Now, you'd better sit on your emotions.
0: But, Brooksy, I couldn't get a thing out of him. And when he gets ringed around with a lot of high-class legal talent, it's going to be even worse. It may take months to get hold of the so-called Vivian Drake. And in the meantime, you'll have to sit the whole thing out right here. If I can't do any better than this.
1: Well, it's not a bad sell. Southern exposure, the matron tells me.
0: Hey, what's that you're trying to hide there, Brooksy?
1: It's nothing, George. Nothing,
0: yeah, let me see.
1: George.
0: Let me see.
1: I guess I'm just a ham at heart.
0: Why do you want to torture yourself like this?
1: Oh, no, I asked the matron to get me the newspaper. I didn't get much of a play, did I? Only page two. George, why don't you go out and get some breakfast? And a little sleep wouldn't do you any harm either. I don't want to be a Pollyanna, but things will work out. And I'll put that paper down and listen to me.
0: Oh, no, but it's a wonderful paper, Angel.
1: What?
0: Yeah, beautiful, blessed paper. People don't realize the miracle of journalism, what you can learn by reading a daily newspaper intelligently, carefully.
1: Uh-huh.
0: Yes, Angel, you're so right. I think I got something. Hey, jailer, turnkey, lover boy, let me out of here. What I'm trying to tell you, Geary, is that you're yellow.
2: Lieutenant, did you have me brought down here just so Valentine could tell me that?
3: Shut up and listen to him.
4: Gee, have I got a head. I had a little too much last night.
0: You'll live, Chickie. Geary, your scheme to get rid of Cooley was a thing of beauty. And in a way, it worked.
3: What do you mean, in a way? Cooley gets buried tomorrow.
0: Now, get the picture. A showgirl from out of town who means nothing to anybody kills a notorious wolf. Chances are she'll get off on a plea of self-defense. And Geary is in the clear with everything he filched from his partner. Now, that was the plan.
2: How are you going to prove anything like that?
0: I'm not going to bother. Because the whole thing happens to be immaterial, irrelevant, and has nothing to do with the flowers that bloom in the spring, Trella.
3: Get to the point, will you?
4: Not so loud, Lieutenant. My head.
3: What head?
0: You see, Geary, after all your masterminding, the human factor crept in. Yeah, you lost your nerve and couldn't kill Cooley.
2: Well, thank you. That leaves Miss Brooks on the spot, doesn't it?
3: What about that?
0: Let me go on with the character analysis. You're not only yellow, Geary, but you're a patsy. A fall guy. A grade-A schnookle.
2: Now, wait a minute.
0: Somebody's making you jump through the hoop without you even knowing it. And using your own little maneuver to do it. Oh, that takes real brains, friend.
3: Okay. Who is this genius?
0: Come on, Chickie. Stop holding your head and take a bow.
4: You're talking to me, Mr. Valentine.
0: In person. You produced a Vivian Drake, all right, but you got a brighter notion.
4: Did I?
0: Why not get somebody like Miss Brooks to pose as Vivian Drake? Then when Cooley went to his reward, it wouldn't be just another one of those things. There'd be all that extra publicity. And I'd be more than a little interested. You know I couldn't rest till I traced it down to Geary.
2: Just a minute. Sure, then that 30 grand in your safe deposit box, Chickie, that would be yours for keeps.
0: You can hold that innocent stare, sister. But you were far from innocent when you decided to go through with it anyway when Geary lost his nerve. You sneaked back and did things with that letter opener.
3: Come on, Miss Larson. Say something.
0: 5:30 this morning, when we were alone at the bar, you did everything to put me on the trail of Geary. But you also talked too much. You said, I just hope nothing happens to that nice Miss Brooks.
4: Well?
0: Chickie, you couldn't have known her name was Brooks. The first edition identifying her as such, the one I saw in her cell, didn't come out till 6 o'clock.
3: You're going to let that pass too, Miss Larson?
4: All right. Ever since I can remember, I've played the wide-eyed, simpering idiot to please men. This once I almost fooled all of you. Men, I hate them.

0: Go on, Angel. Let's see what's in the morning mail.
1: Oh, but George.
0: Yeah?
1: For a while, darling, would you mind opening the mail?
0: Hmm.
1: Right now, wielding a letter opener. Well, I have a crazy fear I'll go off looking for another Vivian Drake.
0: Oh, how do you like that? Now, look, if you ever get into a jam like that again, Angel, I'm gonna... Well, I'll...
1: Yes. Hmm. Darling. Hand me the letter opener, boss. Where's that mail?

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0: Next week, when we catch up with George Valentine, we'll find him and Brooksy in a deserted doctor's office.
1: Now, here's a book I'd like to curl up with. The Human Foot. Its Anatomy and Pathology. Darling, what are you doing? What are you scribbling?
2: Brooksy, I have just verified a universal truth.
1: Oh, goody.
2: Mm-hmm. Every cause has an effect, and by the same token, vice versa.
1: Oh, goody again.
2: Or in other words, anybody who gets poisoned twice ought to drop dead at least once.
1: Louvain.
2: Yeah, Angel. He may be a mental marvel, but I won't buy that he's also a medical freak.

Tonight's adventure of George Valentine has been brought to you by Standard of California on behalf of independent Chevron gas stations and Standard stations throughout the West. Robert Bailey is starred as George with Francis Robinson as Claire. Wally Mayer appears as Lieutenant Riley. Let George Do It is written by David Victor and Herbert Little Jr. and directed by Don Clark. Also heard in the cast were Gene Bates as Vivian, Harry Bartell as Geary, Virginia Gregg as Chickie, Leo Cleary as Cooley, and Joe Duvall as Artie. The music is composed and presented by Eddie Dunstetter, your announcer, John Heaston. Listen again next week, same time, same station, to Let George Do It. 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

0: Broadway's my beat, from Times Square to Columbus Circle, the gaudiest, the most violent, the lonesomest mile in the world.
1: Broadway's My Beat, with Larry Thor as Detective Danny Clover.

0: When the rumor gets around that summer has begun, Broadway is beside itself with glee. Somebody notices the sunlight and tells somebody else, and the word gets around. It drifts cross town, and a man reaches into his closet for a hand organ, puts the funny hat on his monkey, and takes a walk up to Broadway, just to grind out background music for the big grin. It's the time for the dachshund, and the silken ankle, and the flowered print dress. The orange juice is sweeter, the knish is lighter, and a guy runs down the street screaming, "I'm in love." It's June. And it was June under the Translux, too, a rare day. And the Times Square crowd had gathered there to consider it and take the story of it home to the little woman, Dad, and Mom. There was a man lying in the circle of their feet. He was expensively dressed.
1: He's dead, Danny.
0: What happened, Mugovan?
1: Come on, you people. Break it up. Come on, get going. What is it with them, Danny?
0: What happened?
1: How can you tell what happened? People milling around, crossing streets, going to lunch, looking at the want ads over there in the Times building. Suddenly a guy's face down on the pavement. Somebody laughs, drunk, and somebody sees blood. So we got him on the pavement and them watching.
0: Stabbed.
1: Yeah.
0: Know who he is?
1: Uh-huh. Here, wallet. Loads of identification.
0: Yeah. Earl Lawson, Park Avenue. Earl Lawson.
1: Earl Lawson, stocks and bonds. He's got a name. Wizard or something. Makes money by the buckets.
0: Anybody see it happen?
1: A million people in Times Square, high noon, nobody saw anything. Nobody. Now look, you people, why don't you move along? Go home, get out of here.
0: Safest place in the world to kill somebody, Mugovan, in a crowd. Walk up to him, stab him in the back, keep walking. Well, it started off to be a pretty day.
1: Yeah, real sunny.
0: And just across the street, the file of crowd waiting for the movie that was better than life held on close to its place in line. Held on close against the insinuating whisper of the violent dead. It was a trick, kid. A trick to make you lose your place, to cheat you out of a front row seat where love and beauty and other high-class things are handed you on an air-conditioned platter. But a few were sold by the whisper and were drawn by it, and joined the cluster attending the dead man. A woman pushed her way close and turned away. She opened her purse, smeared a lipstick nervously across her lips, studied their reflection in a window, and then carefully retraced them with the perfumed scarlet. And death had raised its banner on Broadway. The home of the murdered man was a place whose sounds had been geared down to the soft purr of wealth. The swish of the ankle-deep carpets, the flute-like trills of the parakeets taking the noonday sun in exclusive cages. The butler, who murmurs you into the library and asks you to wait quietly. You don't dare open a book because turning a page would release a clap of thunder. And finally, when you'll wait no longer, the soft voice at your shoulder.
2: I'm glad you made yourself at home, Mr. Clover. This is a difficult house to do that in.
0: It's quiet, you can say that for it. You're...
2: Harlan Lawson, Dr. Harlan Lawson.
0: Oh, then the books on this shelf.
2: My one literary effort. All 20 copies. 20 copies of the same drivel. New Freedom, Pennsylvania, the utopia that failed. Nice binding, though, wouldn't you say?
0: Quite. Expensive.
2: That's my brother. He's everything you say. He gave me those when I got my Ph.D. Made a grand gesture of binding my doctor's thesis and burying it 20 times over on this shelf. Every time he fingers the gold lettering, I tell him how grateful I am.
0: You don't get along, you and your brother?
2: We suffer each other. Let's put it that way. He has his world. I have mine.
0: And your world would be...
2: The back alleys of poverty. You see, I'm in the nature of a failure, Mr. Clover. I'm a social worker. Doesn't pay very much. But I take in tears and give in exchange baskets of fruit, my brother's castaway clothing, and the gestures of sympathy they taught me in postgrad humanities.
0: But you keep on living here with your brother, with Earl Lawson.
2: I exist here. Is this why you came, Mr. Clover? To run your hands over my brother's library? To probe into me? Or is it... No. Don't say to me Earl has somehow run afoul of the law. Don't say it, because I wouldn't believe it if Earl...
0: He's dead. He was murdered.
2: Your manner of saying it. You leave me nothing but to believe you.
0: He was stabbed, left lying on the street in Times Square.
2: He must have shuddered that had found him in a place like that. I'd swear he shuddered.
0: Your brother dies, and that's how it hits you?
2: To each his own way, Mr. Glover. You're implying that it was I who killed him?
0: Let's play it that way for a while.
2: I've dreamed the wish sometimes, but I couldn't have killed Earl. I slept the morning through. Earl's butler will testify to that. He was serving me brunch when you came in. Expensive brunch with wine.
0: Who else would want your brother dead?
2: Besides me. That would be your thesis, wouldn't it, Mr. Clover? I suggest the scholar's approach...
0: Yeah, thanks. I'll try. Then back to headquarters and to the desk. Get on the phone, make inquiry, send out to the newspapers for files, read them, digest them, extract them. Start a file of your own. Label it Earl Lawson, homicide. Fill out the form, date of birth, hour of death. Murder by sharp instrument to be filled out in detail by the coroner. And on the lines on the bottom of the page, the incidental information. Jot down the phrases. A self-made man. Shrewd financial mind. Known enemies, probably many due to financial manipulations. Send out for coffee and the sandwich because it's suddenly nighttime. And read some more. Then your door opens and Sergeant Tartaglia is all business.
3: Lady to see you, Danny.
0: What does she want?
3: She knows who killed Earl Lawson.
0: What?
3: She says she
0: Bring her
3: knows.
0: In.
3: This way to see Danny Clover, ma'am.
4: Thank you. My name is Peggy Drake, Lieutenant.
0: Please sit down. Close the door, Tartaglia. All right, all right, you can stay. Miss Drake, the sergeant said you know...
4: Not exactly.
3: Danny, she told me she knew all about it. She said...
0: What's on your mind, Miss Drake?
4: I have the murderer's picture. Here. Here it is.
0: Yeah. How'd you happen to take this picture?
4: Well, I'm here on vacation. This afternoon was a good day to take pictures, and I was at Times Square. I took a lot of pictures, and, well, this is one of them. You can see for yourself.
0: Yeah.
4: I found a store with 6-hour developing service, and I got them developed. I was looking through them, and I saw this one. That's why...
0: Yeah. Come here, Tartaglia. Look at this.
5: Ray Brewer.
0: That's right. Ray Brewer sticking a knife into Earl Lawson on Times Square. Call records, Gino. Get the last known address on Ray Brewer. And anything else they've got interesting.
4: I guess I did help with that.
0: I don't know how much.
3: Records?
0: This man here with a knife.
4: His name is Ray Brewer.
0: A known hoodlum. A record of every misdemeanor on the books.
3: Yeah, I got a pencil.
4: Wait till my society back home hears about this. I belong to the Literary Society. We have open forums.
3: What else?
4: I suppose this will be in the papers,
3: what do I mean,
4: won't
3: what
4: it?
0: Front page, probably.
3: What else is what else? Yeah, what's happened to him lately? Uh-huh.
0: How are you making out, Gino?
3: In a minute, Danny. Uh-huh. Yeah. Yeah, I got all that. We appreciate it, and thank you. Very interesting, if I may comment on the material gathered from records.
0: What's interesting?
3: Up until a week ago, Ray Brewer was confined to the county hospital for incurables.
0: Yeah, I remember. He was a pretty sick man.
5: Incurable?
3: His heart. Docs gave him a month to live. But last week, he was discharged from the hospital.
0: How come?
3: To die in the bosom of his family, as the records guy phrased it.
0: Where is this family?
3: 1212 West 16th, the man says. Where you going, Danny?
0: See that Miss Drake gets home, Gino. I'm going to pick up a killer.

0: Open up, Brewer, or I come in anyway. Brewer? Where are you, Brewer? Huh?
1: Out here, Danny. Taking my ease on the fire escape, watching you. Watching you spill out your strength.
0: Throw away the gun, Ray. They tell me you've got a month. If you throw the gun away, maybe you can live a part of it out.
1: All of it. It's arranged. I live all of it. 30 days, Hathaway Brewer.
0: If I come out after you, Ray, it'll cut your time down to a half minute.
1: You make me shake with fright. Stay where you are, Danny. I'll bring it to you.
0: The gun, Ray.
1: Now, don't drool, kiddo. You'll get it. Funny, when you rang the doorbell, I thought it was a boy from Milford's, but no, it was you. How come you find me so lightning quick, Danny?
0: A girl, a visitor, got your picture sticking a knife into Lawson.
1: I never could learn to be camera shy. Poke a camera in my nose, I smile for all birdies. Turn your back to me, Danny. I feel a new smile coming on.
0: Listen to me.
1: You don't turn your back, you bleed in the face. Turn. You did that, you brought sunshine into my short life. One for the road.
0: It splintered through me, puncturing, ripping into the dark cells where pain lay waiting for it. Being released, scurried, darted through me, opening endless doors on endless hurt. These new ones took over, finally. Gave up, because they'd overdone it. I couldn't feel it anymore. And then the hall wind, cold on the sweat that had drenched me. And looking for Brewer, knowing he wasn't there. And calling to headquarters and tell them to put out an all-points bulletin on Ray Brewer. And then to Park Avenue to ask a question. Why had Brewer wanted Lawson dead? What had Lawson been to a hoodlum like Brewer?
2: Help me. In my back. It's in my back. Help me. You didn't

0: You're listening to Broadway's My Beat, written by Morton Fine and David Friedkin, with Larry Thor as Detective Danny Clover. The sensational young tenor, Mario Lanza, will take the place of Charlie McCarthy and Edgar Bergen on CBS while the famous pair are on summer vacation. Mario Lanza starts his new series tomorrow, and you'll be heard each Sunday this summer on most of these same stations. And while Jack Benny is off for Korea, Guy Lombardo and his orchestra will be on hand to entertain you in CBS familiar Jack Benny time. Last year's bride mannequins are dusted off, brought out of Broadway's basements, propped up on a rod, and arranged tenderly at the side of last year's groom mannequins. And Broadway knows June is passing through. It presses its nose against the shop window, sighs at the cascade of white satin flowing slowly over the wax figure, sheds a tear at the coronet of cloth lilies of the valley, and blows its nose for the sweetness of it all. It's the time of youth, the two-week romp in the Catskills, the burial in the sand at Far Rockaway, the breathless ecstasy on the heights of the roller coaster at Coney. And for the stay-at-homes, other sweets, other delights, the subway ball games, the band concerts in the mall, the moon-burned girls in the dark grass, and the my hand in your hand talk about two brothers dead of knife wounds. Summertime talk. At headquarters the next morning, it was difficult to talk about anything because Sergeant Tartaglia had his mouth full of tacks and his fist full of hammer. Building something, Gino?
1: Oh, it's you, Danny. Yeah, you might say I'm building a site for sore eyes.
0: Oh? Mind if I look?
1: Well, my pleasure. Pardon me for obstructing your view.
0: Nice.
1: I think so also. A pin-up picture of Mrs. T hammered to the door of my closet. This I consider a worthy hobby.
0: Mrs. T?
1: I call Mrs. Tartaglia that whenever I'm in a hurry. Consider her, Danny, in her Catalina swimsuit. Jones Beach underneath her. The Tartaglia progeny forming a garland of angels at her feet.
0: Ah, nice family picture, Gino. You mind taking the tacks out of your mouth now?
1: So's I can tell you about Ray Brewer, huh?
0: So's you can do that.
1: Naturally. Permit me to close the closet door on Mrs. T first. I don't want every Tom, Dick, and... Well, nothing on Brewer, Danny. The hoodlum killer is still at large. All points bulletins have been
0: nothing,
1: sent.
0: Nothing, huh?
1: Bread and butter, there is something. I forgot. The Milfords, of which the hood spoke to you, is Milford's Haberdashery on Madison Avenue. But Roman Curcio traced it down after thousands other Milfords. It seems...
0: I'll check it.
1: Well, don't go away, Danny. I got something else.
0: Another pinup?
1: You might say that. Remember that Peggy Drake came in here with the snapshot of Brewer killing Lawson?
0: What about her?
1: Precinct 12 picked her up last night running down East 60th Street in her, you should excuse the expression, negligee.
0: What? Was someone running after her?
1: The precinct boys asked her the same question. She said no. She said she dared herself to do it, then she took the dare. So the boys decided on a small fine and let her go.
0: A lonely girl in the big city, sometimes it hits them that way. All right if I leave now?
1: You always leave me, Danny. I'm used to it. Go, Danny.

0: sir. Is someone helping you?
1: I'm looking for Mr. Milford.
0: Mr. Milford is dead.
1: What?
0: 12 years ago. Like that. Zut. He was discussing plans with a buyer and...
1: I know. Zut. Who are you?
0: Mr. Milford, Jr. May I be of some service?
1: I'm from the police. I want some information.
0: Oh, what is it you want?
1: The police department called you a while ago. You said you had some dealing with a man named Ray Brewer.
0: Oh, yes, I did. I did indeed.
1: You want to tell me about it?
0: I don't see why not.
1: Then tell me.
0: Surely. Last week, Mr. Brewer entered Milford's and was fitted for a complete outfit from linens to huaraches.
1: Huaraches?
0: Bootery a la Mexico. Mr. Brewer was going to Mexico. Note that I said was. Note that.
1: Mr. Brewer changed his mind, huh?
0: Well, that's a man's right. Mr. Brewer decided to stay around the city. Thus, he canceled the...

0: Mexican clothes and ordered townwear. Gabardines.
1: And he paid you? I only ask because it's been bandied about that Mr. Brewer is not a wealthy man.
0: His friend paid me. The friend who was with him when first he ordered.
1: This friend? Here, this man's picture in the newspaper?
0: The very one. Dreadful clothes. Not ours. Is he from here in town? What's his name?
1: It says right here, Harlan Lawson.
0: Ph.D. It says this chap was murdered.
1: That's right. Do you have any idea why Mr. Brewer changed his mind about going to Mexico?
0: None. He was so delighted, too, the first time he was in here. Showed me a travel brochure put out by the airplane people. Central American Lines, I think. I've been to Mexico, you know. Ridden on a donkey.
1: Thanks, Junior. Thanks a lot.

0: May I be of service to you, senor?
1: I think so. I'm from the police, Danny Clover.
0: Oh, my privilege. You wish to tour Central America to observe our police methods? Mm-hmm. It can be easily arranged. I will speak to the Latin consul.
1: I just want to know about Ray Brewer.
0: The name has a familiarity. Si, senor Brewer. The man who wished to live out his days in Mexico, the land of tradition and romance.
1: He's a murderer. You think you'll make it?
0: What a dying man sets his heart to do is difficult to restrain him from, senor. This from my father, I learned. But Senor Brewer will not make Mexico by way of Central American lines, senor. Of this, I am certain.
1: Tell me why.
0: Because only yesterday he canceled the ticket it took me so long to prepare. He canceled the tour I had mapped for him. Acapulco, Zapateca, the floating gardens.
1: When Brewer came in here to arrange his trip, was he alone?
0: With another gentleman who subsidized the excursion.
1: This one? In the newspaper picture?
0: Si, this one. Dr. Lawson, a gentleman of refinement. Now dead, I perceive.
1: Yeah. Brewer didn't give you an address by any chance.
0: Oh, no. He simply took the cancellation money, told me he preferred your city. As who would not?
1: You peddle tickets to romantic places and you like it better here, huh?
0: Who would not? Why pay extra fare, senor? Romance is where you find it.
1: Oh, come in, Mugovan. Sit down.
2: Thanks.
1: Got anything?
2: Nothing. Guy Brewer's hiding someplace. Where, I can't even begin to guess. Nobody knows anything. Stool pigeons, old friends of Brewer's, not a thing.
1: If he gets out of the city, it's going to be tough.
2: Yeah. How do you figure it, Danny?
1: Figure what?
2: This, the case, the killing of the Lawson brothers. You know what I mean.
1: You piece it all together, it comes out easy.
2: Show me.
1: Sure. Harlan Lawson wanted to get rid of his brother.
2: For money?
1: Maybe. But more than that, I think. Earl Lawson was a man who beat up the world. Harlan just stood there and cried for it.
2: Well, Harlan was a social worker, Danny. He probably did a lot of good where it counts.
1: Sure he did. But I met Harlan. It's the way he impressed me, Mugovan. He felt sorry for himself.
2: Uh-huh. So he finds a little hood like Brewer hires him to kill Earl.
1: Like you said. Harlan was a social worker. Brewer was in a charity hospital. That's where they met. Harlan found out Brewer only had a month to live, promised him a fling that month in Mexico for killing Brother Earl.
2: Well, then why did Brewer turn around and kill the hand that fed him, if we go on the assumption that he killed Harlan, too?
1: Well, Brewer killed twice, all right. The knife in Harlan matches the stab wound in Earl. He killed both brothers.
2: But why?
1: I don't know why he killed Harlan. Another thing I don't know is why Brewer changed his mind about going to Mexico. If he found that out, he'd...
3: Danny, all I can say is, thank goodness.
1: Well, say it and sit down in a corner. Mugovan and I were discussing...
3: It's about Peggy Drake.
2: Peggy Drake? Say, isn't she the girl?
1: Yeah, the girl who took the snapshot.
3: She should have taken the snapshot and left the city.
1: What?
3: Just a few minutes ago, at 5:55, to be specific, she had a to-do with a cab driver. Tried to force him to take a wardrobe trunk in his back seat. Broke a window while so forcing. Quite a scene. The police suggested the moving company. And
1: what?
3: Oh, give me a breathing spell, Danny. And Officer Podunik suggested his father-in-law and stood guard over the trunk until his father-in-law, the Murphy Movers, hauled it away. Thank jeepers, this girl leaves for her hometown of New Freedom, PA in the morning.
1: Where?
3: New Freedom, Danny. The trunk has already left by Murphy Trucking Company, and the girl, Peggy Drake, leaves tomorrow, for which leaving, the police only again wave the finger under her nose.
1: Highway Patrol, Mugovan, pick up that van. Escort it back to Peggy Drake's place.
2: Right there.
1: What do you know? So that's why Brewer changed his mind about going to Mexico. Then I waited. It was a little less than an hour when the phone call came. The Highway Patrol had picked up the van at the entrance to the Delaware Bridge. There was plenty of time. Time to grab a bowl of chili and walk over to the 60s, into the rooming house where Peggy Drake was staying. Inside, the banisters of the staircase had been worn smooth by 1,000 respectable hands, and the color had just begun to drain from the flowers in the wallpaper. On the third floor landing was a trunk. Beside it, Detective Mugovan.
2: She's in there, Danny.
1: She know we're here?
2: We talked loud. She knows.
1: Stay with the trunk, Mugovan.
2: Okay.
4: It's you, Mr. Clover. Glad you're here. Come in. Please, come in. What goes on in your town? I don't understand you people.
1: Something wrong, Peggy?
4: There was all that noise a little while ago. I opened my door a bit. I saw my trunk. Explain it to me, Mr. Clover.
1: You were sending it back to New Freedom, huh?
4: Of course, where I live, where I came from.
1: That's where you met Harlan, wasn't it?
4: What's he got to do with it? I need some sleep, Mr. Clover. My bus leaves early tomorrow.
1: You're not leaving. You want to bring your trunk back in here and unpack?
4: Not leaving.
1: Wait a minute. Margovan, bring that trunk in here.
4: What are you doing? I don't have to unpack.
2: The trunk's pretty heavy, Danny. I'll need some help.
1: Okay. I'll give you a hand.
2: Yeah. Better grab the handle on the other side. Okay, Danny?
1: Uh-huh. Wait outside.
2: Yeah.
4: I wish you'd tell me what this is all about.
1: How long did you plan to stay in New York, Peggy?
4: 4 days.
1: You needed a trunk that big for a 4-day trip? That's a brand new trunk, Peggy.
4: Yes, I just bought it. It's for things I want to take home. Books, lamps.
1: Books, huh? I like books. Let's see what you bought.
4: Don't open that! Don't!
1: Why not, Peggy?
4: Leave me alone! What's the girl have to do? I come here for a good time.
1: I'd say you had quite a busy trip. Running down the street at night in a negligee.
4: Had something to drink. I didn't know what I was doing.
1: Then creating a stir with this trunk, with a cab driver?
4: It wasn't my fault. People here aren't helpful. They're...
1: Peggy, we're looking for a man, Ray Brewer. We want him for 2 murders.
4: Brewer?
1: You know him, Peggy. You took his picture. Brought it to me.
4: Well, that's right. I remember his name.
1: I'm sure you do. Let's open the trunk, Peggy.
4: No. Don't. Get it out of here. Take it away.
1: Later. You took the picture, Peggy, because you knew the murder was going to be committed. The murder you planned so well with Harlan.
4: Get it out of here. Just get it out of here.
1: Gave us a picture of the murderer. You figured by the time we found who he was, traced him, he'd be roaming around Mexico. And by the time we got to him, he'd be dead. Because Ray Brewer only had a month to live.
4: I didn't do anything. I didn't kill anybody. It was Harlan.
1: One thing is bothering me, Peggy. Why Brewer changed his mind about going to Mexico.
4: He saw me taking his picture. We didn't tell him we were going to do that.
1: You double-crossed him, huh? That's why he killed Harlan. That's why he was going to kill you.
4: I ran from him. It's like a nightmare. Somebody grabbed me by the shoulders and choked me. And I was in the middle of the street. Dressed.
1: When you finally got back here, Ray Brewer was dead. He didn't live his month. His heart gave out. Let's open the trunk, Peggy. There he is. Ray Brewer.
4: I won't look. I'm not going to look at him again. All the while I was putting him in there. Staring at me. Staring. And I couldn't get the trunk closed. His hand. I was alone. All alone. His face.

Dawn touches Broadway now. The remnants of the night are driven back into the earth. You walk the streets, and from behind a doorway, you hear the old sound, the sound of weeping. You know the nighttime will never leave. It's found its refuge. It's Broadway, the gaudiest, the most violent, the lonesomest mile in the world. Broadway, my beat.

Broadway's My Beat stars Larry Thor as Detective Danny Clover, with Charles Calvert as Tartaglia and Jack Crucian as Mugovan. The program was produced and directed by Elliot Lewis, with musical score composed and conducted by Alexander Courage. In tonight's story, Peggy Weber was heard as Peggy Drake, Ted Osborne as Harlan Lawson, Anthony Barrett as Ray Brewer, and Don Diamond as Milford. 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Laugh along, win along with Jan Murray as he picks up his coast-to-coast telephone and invites you to sing it again and land a big batch of loot. 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Bill Anders speaking. 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
4: This way, senor.
5: Thank you.
4: If you would please wait in here in the presidente's office.
5: Fine.
4: You understand, senor, I have not the authority to handle the matter myself.
5: Yes, of course, I understand.
4: You see, a bank draft of $2 million, it is a matter of such importance. Senor Jose Perez, the presidente of the bank, he is the only one.
5: That's perfectly all right. I'll wait for Senor Perez.
4: Gracias, senor, gracias.
5: Wait. Yes, I could wait. I'd come this far, I could afford a few more minutes. It was hard to believe. Just a short while ago, I'd been ship doctor on the SS Martina, the gilded ferryboat of the Caribbean. And now I sat back in a comfortable chair and went over the whole thing again in my mind, just the way it happened, from the beginning. We had just cleared the Straits of Yucatan on our way to Havana when the 23-word message came that started the whole thing.
6: Well, it's the same thing, Doc. SOS latitude 23 north, longitude 85 west, accident case on board schooner Sidon, en route Havana. Urgently need doctor. Can you board us?
5: That all? No answer as to the type of injury?
6: I don't get it, Doc. She's standing just off to starboard, and they still keep sending the same message.
7: Lifeboat's ready, Doctor.
5: Coming.
7: Got all your gear?
5: All set. Let's go. As we pulled away from our ship, I could just barely make out the schooner heeling to a wandering current in the growing dusk. She was a 42-footer, and from her high bow, she sloped away neatly in a sweeping sheer line to a trim square stern, the Sidon. The name seemed to fit her. Aloof and aristocratic. As we pulled alongside, a huge, swarthy fellow helped me aboard.
8: Watch your step. Easy. There you are.
5: Yeah, thanks. Now, where's the patient?
8: He's below. What'd you bring the stretcher for?
5: Who are you?
8: I'm the owner, Felix O'Rouge. You can't take him off this boat. He's too weak.
5: I'll decide that. Come on, Olson.
7: Coming, Doc.
5: We went below, and in the forward stateroom, I found my patient, an old man. And with him, a girl.
9: Oh, Doctor, thank heaven you're here. He had an accident. He's terribly ill. I've been so worried.
5: Bad shock. Pulse pretty slow.
9: You're not going to take him away, are you?
10: Away? No, can't.
5: Easy now.
10: Have you enough oil aboard to reach Havana if the wind doesn't hold?
9: Yes, I think so.
10: Okay. Olson.
7: Yeah, Doc?
10: You go on back. This man is in no condition to be moved.
7: What about you?
10: I'll meet the ship in Havana. We ought to be there in some time tomorrow.
7: Yeah, but the skipper...
10: I'll take the responsibility.
7: Okay, you're the doc.
10: All right, let's have a look here. Easy now. No, don't try to talk. How long has he been this way?
9: 2 days.
10: 2 days?
9: Doctor, the wound. I'm afraid that it's...
10: Yes, it's badly infected. Who did the surgery on him?
9: Surgery?
10: Who probed for the bullet?
9: Bullet? There was no bullet. He was injured splicing a backstay with a marlin spike.
10: He was what?
9: You see, he was carrying the marlin spike in his hand when Felix had to come about it, threw him off balance, and he fell.
10: I've dug out too many bullets not to recognize the kind of mess they make.
9: It was a marlin spike.
10: Yes? Well, you can yell marlin spike all the way to Havana, but it isn't going to change my report.
11: Report? No. No bullet. Marlin spike. Marlin.
10: Lie back. Now, this won't hurt. Just a hypodermic.
11: No, dope. I don't want it.
10: But I've got to probe. You can't take it if you're conscious.
11: No anesthetic. Only brandy.
3: Doctor, give him the anesthetic.
11: Oh, no. You'd like that, wouldn't you, Stephanie?
3: You're out of your mind. Joseph, I just want to save you the pain and the doctor.
10: Get in the brandy.
3: But, Doctor...
10: It's his body. If that's what he wants, that's the way you'll have to have it. Now get the brandy.
11: Oh, thank you. And... Doctor?
10: Yes?
11: Send Stephanie away. Don't want her around me.
10: She went away, but she didn't like it. And I got to work. For the next couple of hours, I was pretty busy. It was well after 10 o'clock when I felt it was safe to leave the old man and go up on deck to catch a smoke. Halfway up the companionway, I ran into Felix on his way down.
8: Well, Doc, how's the old boy? Is he going to kick off?
10: I'm sorry to disappoint you. But I think he's going to be all right.
8: You think? What do you know?
10: I'm only a doctor. I've done everything I can for him. Hey, wait a minute. Where are you going?
8: I want to see him. I got to talk to him.
10: I wouldn't advise him.
8: Since when are you giving the orders around here?
10: Since I came aboard. I don't want him disturbed. He needs to rest.
8: Oh? You got any objections if I get myself a cup of coffee?
10: No. So long as you stay away from my patient.
9: I didn't hear you come up.
10: You handle the wheel like an old salt.
9: Oh, I don't know much about it. I just do what Felix tells me. How's Joseph? You've been down there such a long time, I thought that maybe...
10: That he died?
9: That's a horrible thing to say. Of course not.
10: Who is Joseph? Your husband?
9: No, I'm his secretary.
10: Oh, then this is a business trip.
9: In a way. Doctor, what are you getting at?
10: Did you shoot him?
9: Why would I shoot him and then call for a doctor out here in the middle of the ocean?
10: I don't know. And after tomorrow, I won't care. You realize, of course, that my report to the authorities in Havana will be according to my own findings.
9: I suppose so. I don't imagine that there's any way of changing your mind. Is there, Doctor?
10: This is a beautiful schooner. Belong to your boss?
9: Yes.
10: I wonder, you mind if I take the wheel for a while? It's been a long time.
9: Oh, you know how to sail?
10: Used to, back in Maine.
9: All right. Go ahead.
10: Oh, feels good. She sure handles like a dream. Uh-huh. Just as I thought.
9: What's wrong, Doctor?
10: Look at that binnacle. We're not headed for Havana. We're headed in the opposite direction. The Sydney was racing along with sails full. But she wasn't sailing due east to Havana. The compass said she was sailing southwest, away from Havana as fast as wind and sail could take her. I laid her on the starboard tack and started to bring her about. The sails bellied out, catching the wind as it shifted across the bow. And then, as they started to fill away, the mainmast boom swung over. Just as I ducked to avoid it, a shot rang out. I put up my hand to steady myself against the main boom, and there in the wood, right where my head would have been if I hadn't ducked, was the bullet. Across the deck, silhouette in the light of the companionway, stood Felix, polishing his gun with a handkerchief.
8: You shouldn't tack, Doctor, when a man's cleaning his gun.
10: Cleaning your gun in the dark, in the middle of the night?
8: Yeah, I suppose it is dangerous. I see you don't like our course.
10: I was under the impression this craft was bound for Havana.
8: That's right, Doc, we are.
5: Then why are we sailing southwest?
8: Southwest? Well, that's a woman for you. You can't trust her behind the wheel of a car, and I know better behind the wheel of a boat.
9: Oh, no, Felix. You don't blame me for that. I don't know a thing about a course. I did what you told me.
8: Now, why didn't you do it right?
9: If I'm so incompetent, maybe you'd better handle it yourself.
8: Maybe I will.
10: I didn't know what their game was. The lies, Marlin spite, nocturnal gun cleaning, change of course. But one thing was certain. I intended to get to Havana if it was the last thing I ever did. And to make sure it wasn't the last thing, this was one night I wouldn't sleep. I went down to the old man's stateroom where I'd left my bag to get some Benzedrine. While I was there, I checked on him. He was sleeping quietly. He wouldn't need me. I opened the bag, took the tablets, and suddenly my hand stopped in midair. My hypodermic needle, loaded with the anesthetic that Joseph had refused, was gone.
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1: And now we return you to the second act of Escape.
10: I tore the bag apart, took everything out, but the hypodermic needle wasn't there. It wasn't anywhere in the stateroom. One of them had stolen it. Why? Use on the old man? On me? I went back up on deck. Felix was at the wheel. I knew it was futile to ask him if he had taken my needle.
8: What's the matter, Doctor? Can't you sleep? Are you still worried about the course? See, we're sailing due east.
10: Very commendable. Mind if I take the wheel a while?
8: No, I don't mind at all. Keep her due east, Doc. I want to get to Havana.
10: I watched his truculent broad back as he moved across the deck and disappeared below. The moon was as bright as day and as reassuring. And then the sail swung out, covering it, throwing the deck into blackness. That's why I didn't realize at first anyone was approaching until I saw the glow of the cigarette. I tensed myself. My hand clutched at something in the cockpit. It was a wrench. The cigarette moved closer. I waited. The sail bellowed back, and I saw her, full in the moonlight.
9: I have to talk to you.
10: Go ahead. Talk.
9: I'm afraid I haven't been very honest with you.
10: I'm afraid you haven't.
9: I lied to you, and I realize now how foolish it was, but... Doctor, I'm afraid of Felix.
10: Are you trying to tell me it was Felix who shot the old man?
9: Yes, and he made me lie about it.
10: Like you lied about the course.
9: You'll never get to Havana. He's letting you think that you're going there now, but he'll figure out something.
10: I'm sure he will. If that target practice a few moments ago was any sample.
9: Oh, he wasn't trying to kill you. Felix wouldn't kill you now, not as long as Joseph needs you.
10: Well, you're not making sense again. Felix wants me to keep Joseph alive, and yet Felix shot Joseph?
9: It was just a fit of anger, an argument. Felix has a terrible temper. Why, he'd be a fool to kill Joseph.
10: Well, what makes Joseph so valuable? Well?
9: I suppose I should tell you all of it.
10: It might be a good idea.
9: I told you the truth about one thing, at least. I am his secretary. Only his name isn't just Joseph. It's Joseph Ingram.
10: Ingram? No wonder his face was familiar. He's the big aviation tycoon. But Ingram was killed 2 weeks ago. I read it about it in the papers. A transcontinental airliner crashed into a mountain.
12: That's the luck of Joseph Ingram. We were on our way to Washington. He'd been subpoenaed to have his war contracts investigated. He was guilty of sin, and the public was really worked up about it. He was a cinch to be indicted. And his wife, who'd put up with his selfishness and greed through 20 years of marriage, couldn't take it anymore and left him.
5: But...
12: We had got off the plane at Albuquerque to answer a wire from his attorneys.
5: But the radio and newspapers obituaried him to death.
12: I know. That's how things happen for him. Apparently, there was just no record of us leaving the plane, and they only found half of the survivors. Some of those they couldn't identify.
5: Go on.
12: Well, when Joseph realized that he was officially dead, he saw the way out. He'd been looking desperately for a chance to disappear, and now he had it. He phoned Felix in Florida to have the sit-in ready, and we took a train down and boarded her there.
5: I see.
12: Well, why do you think I'm on this boat? Do you think I wanted to come? Do you think I wanted to leave my whole life behind? I was forced to come. I was the only one who knew that Joseph was still alive. And now you know.
5: What about Felix?
12: Felix is Joseph's handyman, so to speak, and Joseph owns Felix, body and soul, just like he owns everyone who works for him.
5: And you?
12: I saw a chance to go further with Joseph than with any other man.
5: Then maybe the needle isn't meant for Joseph.
12: Needle? What needle?
5: A hypodermic needle loaded with anesthetic. It's missing from my bag, and it looks now like it's meant for you.
12: Oh, no. Oh, no, he can't. He wouldn't...
5: I'm afraid we'll have to be more realistic.
12: We?
5: If you'll forgive the pun. I'm afraid we're both in the same boat. There was desperation in her face. I felt sorry for her. She was in this mess up to her neck, and she was afraid. And yet it was good having her beside me there in the cockpit. It was pleasant to be with her. Just the two of us. The moon and the sea. Well... Anyway, the hypodermic needle was the farthest thing from my mind when I took her in my arms. And then it happened. I felt the sting of it pierce my flesh. Oh, the needle, you...
12: What are you talking about?
5: The needle, you stuck me with it.
12: Needle? Oh. Oh, I'm sorry. It was just my brooch. See, it's always coming up.
5: Brooch? Oh, I thought that...
12: Oh, silly. Here. Fasten it for me, will you, please?
5: Yeah. Yes, of course.
12: Why, you're shaking.
5: Oh, it's that missing hypodermic. It has me rattled. I've got to get it back.
12: You'll get it back.
5: Yes, but when? How?
12: Right now, doctor. Like this.
5: She used the needle deftly. In one motion, plunged it in my arm. I tried to struggle to my feet. Her face was mocking me. I grabbed for her, but the drug was warm and deadening. And after a blurred moment, I was gone.
13: What?
5: I could hear them from a long ways off. I came to slowly, then I lay there listening.
13: I bungled it again.
14: I only did what you told me. You're the one who's bungled it.
13: It's a good thing I...
5: They were both standing over me, working on me, doing everything they could to bring me
14: to. I went to a lot of trouble to use that needle. Now you've spoiled everything. Why did you have to rush things?
13: You want to know where the money is, don't you?
14: Well, you haven't found out, and now maybe you won't. If you'd only left Joseph alone, but no, you couldn't wait. As soon as the doctor was unconscious, you had to work him over. If Joseph dies now, we'll never find out where he hid it.
13: It's on this boat. I know that.
14: Oh, you
13: And
14: know.
13: I didn't hurt him. I just pushed him around a little.
14: Oh, that stupid temper of yours. That awful impatience. You'd think you could have waited for $2 million.
5: $2 million. Now it began to make some sense. Now everything made sense. As long as Joseph needed a doctor and wouldn't tell where the money was, we both lived. But if I couldn't keep him alive...
13: Get on your feet. Doc! Come on, Doc, up on your feet.
14: Felix, easy.
13: Since when are you getting so touchy? Come on!
5: All right. I'm on my feet.
13: Welcome back, Doc. Now get below. The old man needs you. He's had a relapse. Stephanie, take the wheel. I said get below, Doc.
5: I'm not in the mood to take orders.
13: Maybe this will put you in a mood.
5: He creased my chin with a short jab. My knees buckled. I swung at him and missed. I saw another one coming. This time I ducked and connected with a roundhouse on the side of his head that sent him reeling along the wet, narrow deck. I started after him.
10: Just as the boat came about violently, heeling over with a lee rail under, I wildly grabbed the guy line just in time to see Felix thrown backwards into the sea. I whirled around. The girl had done it, spinning the wheel like crazy. I dashed back to the cockpit, tried to grab it away from her. She fought me like a tiger, but I finally pushed her off right at the boat and bent her about. But Felix was nowhere in sight. We tacked around, searching for him, but it was useless.
9: It was an accident.
10: He's gone. You've killed him.
9: You ought to be glad he's gone.
10: Why?
9: Well, it was either you or him.
10: As your concern touches me.
9: Besides, we don't need him, don't you see? You know how to handle a boat and you're a doctor. You can keep Joseph alive until we make him talk. And when we find out where his money is, we can get rid of him.
10: And sail away into the sunset,
9: that's
10: huh?
9: Right. Just you and me.
10: Yeah? No thanks. I'll play the original hand out in Havana.
9: I don't think so, Doctor. I'm setting the course now. And if you're interested, I'm a much better shot than Felix. I won't hit the boom.
10: The gun glittered in the moonlight, and she was smiling at me. And then I wasn't looking at her, but beyond her. At first, I wasn't sure. I just sensed the movement, and then I saw him. Joseph Ingram, barefooted and in pajamas, pulling himself painfully up the companionway, forcing his body to make the effort.
9: Joseph!
11: You wanted too much, Stephanie. My money and Felix's youth.
9: Felix is gone. He had an accident.
11: Like mine, I suppose. If only you hadn't been so greedy. If only you'd waited, you'd have gotten your share.
9: Joseph, you're sick.
11: You were such a little fool, Stephanie. In the heel of my shoe, in my cabin, is a draft on the National Bank of Venezuela for $2 million. Payable to bearer.
9: So that's where it is. Oh. Thank you, Joseph. That's very generous of you.
10: I wouldn't have believed it if I hadn't been watching. A bullet in the stomach, yet he kept coming at us, lumbering barefooted across the deck like a wounded bear in blue silk pajamas.
11: Not so easy.
10: She backed away from him, emptying her gun into him. But he kept coming.
11: Not so easy!
10: Key was at the edge of the deck as he collapsed against her, his heavy arms in a death grip around her, and like a cartwheel, they spun together over the side into the inky blackness of the sea. $2 million in the heel of a shoe. It was in the heel of the shoe, all right. I went below and found it. Just a piece of paper that three people had died over. $2 million. Certified backwards and forwards. Payable to bearer. In just a few hours, it would be daylight. I could be in Havana by noon. Back to the Martina. Back to the dispensary. Back to the endless round of seasick pills, hangover remedies, and when I'm lucky, maybe a sprained ankle. Or Venezuela. The choice was simple. There was no risk at all. It was a cinch. It was a sure thing. It was payable to bear.
15: Good afternoon, senor. Sorry I have kept you waiting. You presented this bank draft for payment, senor?
10: Yes. Are you Senor Perez?
15: That is right. I am president of the bank. This draft, it is quite a large sum.
10: There's nothing wrong with the draft, is there?
15: Oh, no, senor, it is in order.
10: Good.
15: And you wish us to transfer this money to your bank in the United States?
10: Huh? No, as a matter of fact, I wish to open an account here.
15: Oh, but certainly, Gomez, you will make the arrangement for the senor.
16: Si, senor Perez, at once.
15: And now, there is a lady, a countrywoman of yours, waiting to see you. Please to step this way, senor.
10: To see me? But who?
17: Oh, Joseph, I've been waiting so long. Senor Perez, is this the man who presented the draft for payment?
15: Si, senora.
17: But he isn't. And what has happened to Joseph?
10: Who?
17: Joseph Ingram, of course.
10: Senor Perez, who is this woman?
15: Senora,
17: I heard the Sidon had come in this morning with only one person aboard, so I rushed right here to the bank. But you've cashed the draft. What have you done? Killed Joseph Forrest?
5: Look, madam, I don't know what you're talking about. Just who are you, anyway?
17: I'm Joseph Ingram's wife.
5: Mrs. Ingram? Oh, well, then surely you know he died in that plane crash back in the States.
17: He didn't, and you know it. Joseph wasn't on that plane. He boarded the Sidon in Florida.
5: Now, look, madam, all the newspapers...
17: Joseph and I planned the whole thing. Those highly publicized statements about our divorce were just a cover-up, so nobody would watch or care where I went. He phoned me from Albuquerque when the plane crashed that he'd meet me here with a certified draft.
5: He was to meet you here.
17: And I know he would have, if he was still alive. Senor Perez, will you call the police? I accuse this man of murdering my husband.
15: Si, senora, if you
17: call
15: wish...
17: Call him at once. He must not get away.
15: I will ring for the guard, senora.
5: Now, just a minute. I didn't kill him. She killed him.
17: She?
5: Stephanie, his secretary.
17: And where is she?
5: She's dead. He killed her.
17: Oh, this doesn't make any sense. Then where is Felix Arouge?
5: You see, Felix, he was killed when he...
17: Yes?
5: You see, it was...
17: It...
15: That is the girl, senor, waiting outside the door. Under these circumstances, Venezuelan law requires me to hold a payment on the draft pending investigation. And, senor, it is my duty to turn you over to the police.
5: Now, look, those people, I had nothing to do with their murders.
15: Have you any proof, senor? Have you any witnesses?
5: They were staring at me. They didn't believe me. Of course. No one would ever believe me. And it had looked like such a sure thing. I was trapped on a charge of triple murder. Not $2 million, but triple murder payable to Berra.
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1: Escape is produced and directed by William N. Robeson. Tonight we have presented The Sure Thing by John and Gwen Bagney. Featured in the cast were Anthony Ross as the Doctor, Jeff Corey as Felix Arouge, Faye Baker as Stephanie, and Ian Wolfe as Joseph Ingram. Also heard were Harry Bartell, Ruth Parrott, Ramsey Hill, and Paul Fries. Special music was arranged and conducted by Del Castillo. Next week...
0: You are trapped with a lovely but dangerous woman on your own island of paradise. Trapped by overpowering greed for a huge buried treasure. And from the woman and the greed, there is no escape.
1: Next week, we escape with John and Gwen Bagney's exciting tale of a lost paradise, Treasure Incorporated. Goodbye, then, until this same time next week, when once again we offer you Escape. 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
1: Most of us live out our lives in quiet desperation, beset by nameless fears, plagued by unconscious guilts. We adjust our neuroses to reality as best we may and somehow stay clear of the loony bin. Well, fortunate is he who knows what frightens him, for then he can do something about it, as does the young lady in the story you're about to hear. Certainly, there's nothing like action to dispel anxiety. And any psychiatrist can tell you that if you face up to your fear, it usually disappears. Or does it? Well, we'll find out as in a moment we listen to Nightman, written for Suspense by Lucille Fletcher. The time, election night, 1956. The place?
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1: An early tabulation, 4 years ago election night. That story is history. And once again, election year has rolled around. Election night swiftly approaches, and Robert Trout will serve as anchorman for CBS News Election Headquarters. With him will be a staff of top CBS newsmen to analyze major trends. Edward R. Murrow, Lowell Thomas, and Eric Severide. To relay the overall progress of the vote, Blair Clark. Howard K. Smith will interpret electronic computer data. Night-long, get election story from top-ranking CBS News on CBS Radio.
3: But, Miss Rhodes, it's impossible. This is a maximum security prison. We haven't had an escape in years.
4: Well, you have one now, Warden. Tom Nixon.
3: How can you be sure?
4: I saw him in New York City 2 days ago.
3: Did you know him well?
4: Well enough. He was my mother's star boarder for years. Why, I sat opposite him at the dinner table from the time I was a girl of 15 until he murdered her. And now somehow he's escaped from here and he's after me.
3: Miss Rhodes, it's impossible, I say.
4: Warden Grace, 10 years ago, when Mother was found murdered, I knew it couldn't have been anyone but Tom. I testified against him. I was the chief, practically the only witness at the trial. And when they sentenced him here for life, he swore to kill me. He swore in the open court to get even with me. For 10 years I've lived in deadly fear of him. And now he's free.
3: Where exactly did you see the prisoner, Miss Rhodes?
4: That's just the point. That's why I know he's after me. I saw him in the building where I live.
3: Well, I don't see how.
4: He has a job there, running the elevator at night. I live all alone in a small three-room penthouse on the 18th floor of an office building. The other night, about a week ago, I came home alone from the movies, after midnight. I was already in the elevator before I noticed there was a new nightman. It was Tom. His hair had turned white and there was a stoop to his shoulders, but everything about him, the crook of his head, his high, thin nose, the hollow cheekbones, were all the same. And then he turned and stared at me. I could see those deadly, pale, cold eyes, those heavy eyebrows, that familiar, quiet, sarcastic mouth.
5: What floor, miss?
4: My floor. Yes, the penthouse, please.
5: The penthouse? Where's that? On the roof?
4: Yes, on the roof, please. 18th floor.
5: Okay.
4: It was like being in a cage with a wild beast. He kept watching, peering at me furtively as the elevator moved upward with agonizing slowness. I shrank back to hide my face. The light in the car was dim. My only hope was that he didn't recognize me.
5: Here's your floor, miss.
4: Thank you. Good night.
5: Good night.
4: Good night. You can go back down. I don't need anything, thank you.
5: What's the matter? Did you forget your key?
4: No. It's just... It's right here in my bag. I'll find it in a minute.
5: Want me to let you in?
4: Let me in? Why, no.
5: I got pass keys to all the doors. It's no trouble.
4: No thanks, but I... No. Here. I have it right here. Good night.
0: In just a moment, we will return for the second act of Suspense.
1: Since show business is the business of entertainment, performers are far from dull folk. Now, this is a matter you'll have fun verifying each Sunday night when the Mitch Miller Show brings sparkling show business chatter your way over these CBS radio stations. So give Mitch Miller and his guests a listen and prove it to yourself. Now, an average attendance at one of Mr. M's soirees might include a Broadway actress chatting about her craft with a comedian. Around on the other side of the round table, you might hear a singer try out a few songs for size on a film director or producer also in attendance. But no matter who's on hand for this happy open house, no matter what stars of the entertainment world are bandying the banter about, you can be sure a good time will be had by all, yourself included. So Sunday nights, get better acquainted with your favorite limelight personalities on The Mitch Miller Show.

0: And that was the first time you saw him?
1: Yes, Warden.
0: And that was all he did or said?
1: Yes, but it wasn't so much what he said as the awful feeling that he was only playing with me, torturing me until he was ready to kill me. Warden Graves, I don't even have a telephone. I've always been afraid to be listed in the phone book. And the only way up to that penthouse is by that one elevator. I was trapped up there at his mercy.
0: Well, what did you do?
1: I spent the night crouched against the wall with a flat iron in my hand, waiting for that key to click in my lock.
0: Mm. But it didn't.
1: No. No, it didn't. The next day, I began to wonder if I wasn't imagining the whole thing. Then that night...
2: Good evening, Miss Rhodes.
1: Call me Miss Rhodes. There was a cruel, sarcastic smile about his lips. The kind of smile I'd seen him give to Mama.
0: You think he recognized you, then?
1: Recognized me? Warden Graves, I haven't changed. Perhaps I've grown a little thinner, but don't you see, he'd come there only to trap me. He'd taken that particular job, plotted, schemed. It was only a question of when he was going to do it, when the axe was going to fall. He kept grinning at me as I stepped out of the elevator. And then just as I was going to bed... Oh, is it? Who's there?
2: Oh, excuse me, Miss Rhodes. There wasn't any answer to my ring.
1: What do you want? What are you doing here?
2: It's your laundry. They told me to put it inside in case you weren't home.
1: You might have given me time to answer the door.
2: I'm sorry, Miss Rhodes. I'm very sorry.
1: Don't let it happen again. Good night.
2: I was just thinking. You've got no way to get up here or down except in my elevator.
1: No.
2: Even the service elevator doesn't get up this far, does it?
1: No.
2: You're really all alone up here, aren't you?
1: Yes. Tom. Tom, if you come any closer, I'll kill you. Do you hear? I'll kill you with my bare hands.
2: I don't understand what you're talking about, miss. I don't understand what you're talking about.
1: Tom!
2: There's my buzzer. I better answer.
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0: haven't seen him since, Warden. I barricaded myself in again that night, and next morning I got down to the public phone and put through the call to you. But it wasn't any use.
1: It was the day I was out of town.
0: Yes, but I still don't see why they couldn't have told me. After all, I was giving them information.
1: Well, it's one of our strictest regulations at Osawatomie State Penitentiary never to discuss any of our prisoners over the telephone.
0: That's what they said.
1: So, you came all the way out here in person.
0: Yes.
1: Now, you want me to send someone to apprehend this man?
0: I want you to bring him back, that's all. Back where he belongs.
1: Miss Rhodes, I can't bring Tom Nixon back. He's here.
0: Oh, no. No, Warden Graves, please. I've seen him with my own eyes. I've talked to him face to face. Maybe there's someone here calling himself Tom Nixon. But he's escaped. He's free. I know it.
1: Will you just step this way with me, Miss Rhodes?
0: No, I don't want to see. I don't want to see his cell or talk to anybody.
1: Tom Nixon is dead, Miss Rhodes. He's buried in the prison cemetery. I'd like for you to see his grave.

0: Now, this is a photograph taken of him just a week before he died. See, he wasted away quite a bit. He was in the infirmary all last year. Became very religious, too, toward the end. Spent a good deal of his time praying.
1: Praying?
0: Yeah. All the fight seemed to go out of him as soon as he knew that

0: Don't know them all, but that gold watch. He used to wear it every Sunday. At Mother's.
1: Hmm. He wrote a couple of notes before he died. To a fellow prisoner and to the prison chaplain. Yeah. You recognize this handwriting?
0: Yes. This seems to be Tom's.
1: Well, Miss Rhodes, you feel a little better about your elevator operator now.
0: You must think me a fool. An awful fool.
1: No, not at all.
0: But the likeness was so extraordinary. It was almost like seeing a ghost.
1: A ghost? Oh, come on, Miss Rhodes. Now that you've gotten all this off your chest, isn't it perfectly obvious? That poor nightman's done nothing or said nothing to you at all out of the ordinary. It's only that, you seem to be the victim of some kind of a guilt complex.
0: Guilt complex? Well, I'm not guilty of anything.
1: No, well, what I mean is that Tom has been on your mind now for 10 years. You testified against him. He threatened you. Gradually, you came to see him everywhere.
0: No. No, only this once. Only these last few nights.
1: All right. But now you know the truth. That should clear your fears forever. Tom's dead and buried. Go back here and take a look at this nightman again. Now that you know Tom's dead, I'll lay odds the whole resemblance will vanish.
0: I hope so.
1: My advice to you, Miss Rhodes, would be to go straight home. Use that elevator as much as possible. Get acquainted with this nightman. For your own sake, try to get the better of these hallucinations. But that's all they are. Just hallucinations.
2: In a moment, we continue with the concluding act of Suspense. Hi. Maybe you'll recall this tuneful reminder of times past.

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0: Good evening.
1: Evening, miss.
0: Could you help me with these bags, please?
1: Okay. At all, miss?
0: Yes, thank you. This is for you, Charles.
1: No, thank you, miss. I never take tips.
0: No, it's all right. I'd like you to have it. I'm sure the superintendent wouldn't mind.
1: The superintendent hasn't anything to do with it.
0: No. Well, aren't we going to start?
1: Yeah. All right. Been out of town?
0: Why, yes, I have.
1: Yeah, I haven't seen you for a couple of nights.
2: Stay alert, operatives. Expect the unexpected.

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1: Personal notice, danger's my stock and trade. 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
2: Dear Mr. Valentine, I cannot pay big fee for your services. That would mean I would have to go to my son for the money. That I would never do. But no matter what my son has done, he is still my own flesh and blood, and I must help him. He is in trouble. I know it. I feel it. Because I have to go...
3: Work during the day. Would you come and talk to me tonight? Maybe I can still save him. And it's signed Sophie Pevelman, 93 River Street.
1: Pevelman.
3: Do you know him, George?
1: Yeah, he's that glamorized private eye who's been training information with the biggest racketeers in town. Talking his little head off or keeping quiet for a price.
3: Oh, golly. George, I don't think we belong in this picture with Dickie Boy.
1: I wasn't thinking of him, Brooksy.
3: Well, then think of yourself.
1: Logic tells me you're right, Angel. But shouldn't somebody be thinking of a mother who can sense that her son is playing with dynamite?
2: I can tell you everything later, Mr. Valentine. But right now, you must go to Richard.
1: Hey, wait now.
2: I know something is going to happen to him tonight.
1: Look, have a heart, Mrs. Pevelman. I haven't even had a chance to think about it.
2: Oh, I was praying for you to get here. It was like a knife turning around in my heart to hear my son on the phone.
3: Well, try to calm down. What did he say?
2: He told me he was having dinner at the Richelieu restaurant.
1: Well, the worst that could happen to him there would be drowning in a finger bowl.
2: He said he ordered everything the best and had to talk to me this last time.
3: That wasn't all he said.
2: No. One more thing that makes me sure he is in terrible danger, Miss Brooks.
1: What's that?
2: When Richard was a little boy, sometimes he would get into bad trouble and run away. It is not easy for young people to be good in this neighborhood.
1: Go on.
2: When the trouble was real bad, he would say, "Goodbye, Mom. See you day after tomorrow." Then I never knew when he would come back.
3: And is that what he said tonight?
2: Yes. Don't you see? He was trying to tell me he did not know when I would see him again. Just like when he was a boy.
1: All right, Mrs. Pevelman, you stay put. If it'll make you feel any better, we'll get over to the Richelieu and see what's bothering your son.

0: Knowing the spot you're on doesn't seem to interfere with your appetite, Pebbleman.
1: And the condemned man ate a hearty meal.
2: Well, if you know that Downey's thugs are waiting outside to shoot you down, why don't you call the police?
1: Because it would be tomorrow night and the night after that. And even I can't afford fabulous feasts like this every night.
0: Your mother isn't going to take this as nonchalantly as you were.
3: She'll get over it.
0: Hey, look.
1: Yeah?
0: How'd you ever get in a jam like this?
1: You just don't buy Charvet ties, suits from Bond Street, and peel shoes just being another private dick who turns in a report and forgets it.
2: All right, so you don't.
1: But the boy from River Street in the slums, he wanted these things. In my job, I picked up a lot of useful information that nobody else could get. I traded it in like a broker.
0: What information about Matt Downey's operations have you been selling? And to whom?
1: Scarlatti. And Matt has just decided to put a stop to it. It's as simple as that.
0: Yeah?
1: Pevelman of River Street. Connoisseur, epicurean par excellence. A private eye with a PhD, his mother's slave to get him. It's been a long road just to wind up at a dead end.
0: Hey, look, stop being dramatic, will you? I gotta dream up a way of getting you out of here alive. For your mother's sake.
1: Yeah. Hello, Mom. This is your boy, Richard. The inauguration is over, and I'm calling you from the White House.
0: Very glib, very glib.
1: Look, Valentine, before you knock yourself out on my behalf, I ought to tell you. Over there, that's Downey, my nemesis himself. The punk with him is a trigger-happy character named Jinx.
0: They're not going to knock you off in here.
1: Oh, nothing as crude as that. I get it out on a public thoroughfare by some hired gunsels while they sit the alibi out where everybody can see them.
0: I'll be back in a few minutes.
1: You going to pass a miracle?
0: Maybe. See you in a while.

Fine about me quick. Hey, please, this is the chef at the Richelieu restaurant on Carlton. Fire in the kitchen, everything. She is burning down. Hurry, right there, way, quick, quick. Oh, now if my phony French accent didn't get in the way, something ought to happen.

0: Hey, Johnny. Those your hoods draped all over the street outside?
1: What? Who asked you over?
0: Me.
2: Wanted me to get rid of them, Matt.
1: Take that toothpick out of your mouth, Jinx. All right, friends, you're dealing. Go ahead.
0: You heard the question.
1: I don't know what you're peddling, but I don't want any.
0: Don't play innocent, Donnie. You're not dressed for it.
2: Be that comic Amscrave. Disappear.
1: And give my love to Peppelman.
2: Hey, there must be a fire out there.
0: Hey, now, take it easy, everybody. There's just a small fire back in the kitchen. What are you trying to pull, funny boy?
3: I'll let you know when you wake up, dude.
2: And you're never gonna...
3: Where is that?
4: Over here, George.
0: Yeah. Hang on, Brooksy. Come on, Peppelman. We're getting out of here.

0: Valentine, what's going to be next with you, huh? From day to day, the suspense kills me. Now you're turning in phony fire alarms.
1: Look, Lieutenant, how about Pevelman?
0: You say you want me to keep him stashed away, huh? Well, what do I charge him with, pal? And how do I keep somebody from bailing him out?
1: Pevelman will be happy to be charged with anything just to keep Downey off his tail.
2: Well, you could have found him jaywalking or talking sassy to an officer or putting mustaches on paintings in the museum.
0: Oh, don't be so helpful, Miss Brooks.
1: And to keep him from being bailed out by certain interested parties, you can shunt him around from one precinct to another. Just don't let him get slammed out.
0: Why should I protect him? He never cooperates with us. He won't tell us a thing. If Downey and his hoodlums are gunning for him, we ought to know why.
1: Riley, you'd like to get something on Downey, wouldn't you?
0: What do you think?
1: All right, then. It's a bargain. Before the night's over, I expect I'll be seeing a lot of Mr. Downey.

0: Look, Valentine, let's stop the potsy. We can make a deal.
1: Okay, name it, Downey. I'll even listen.
0: Forget you're working for Pebbleman, and I'll forget I owe you something for that fancy shuffle at the Richelieu.
2: I ain't forgetting it.
0: Close your head, Jinx. I'll make it interesting. A wallet full of shin plasters with big numbers on them.
1: I got an old lady with a strong sense of justice paying me off. It wouldn't be ethical to shack up with you.
0: What do you want to bother with Pebbleman? You know he's a rat. Now, where is he?
1: In Durenceville.
2: You gonna let him talk to you that way, Matt?
1: Oh, jail to you, Jinx. Jail, your old alma mater.
0: Okay, Valentine. We'll find a way to bail that double-crosser out.
1: It's gonna take you some time. I made a little game out of it. It's called Pebbleman, Pebbleman. Who's got Pebbleman?
0: I've got time.
1: You better have plenty. Our friend can plead guilty to a charge that'll keep him in the can until I can find out what'll put you where he is.
0: Okay. Now let's stop being cute. Look, get Pebbleman out in the open.
1: That's okay for sound, but you're repeating yourself.
0: You got no choice, Valentine. You see, I got the old lady where nobody can get to her.
1: What's that?
0: Yeah. It's either the son or the mother. Now make up your mind.

0: We'll return to tonight's adventure of George Valentine in just a moment. Meanwhile, a word of advice from a fellow motorist. One of the worst enemies anyone's car can have is interior engine corrosion. And probably no one is more aware of this fact than a man who looks after a railroad's diesel engines. The man I have in mind is Mr. George L. Higgs, diesel locomotive supervisor for the Spokane-Portland-Seattle Railroad. Having had excellent results with RPM Dilo oil in locomotives for years, it was natural for Mr. Higgs to use compounded RPM motor oil in his automobile and in his pleasure boat. Among other advantages of RPM motor oil, Mr. Higgs points out, quote, "It's one oil that prevents corrosion and increases bearing life," unquote. Well, you don't have to run a railroad to find out that RPM motor oil gives your car protection you trust. 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For proof of how this premium motor oil keeps your engine clean, just watch how dirt drains out with the oil after a service period. All the time RPM is lubricating your engine, it's keeping internal contaminants dispersed in the oil, where they'll drain out when the oil is changed. So for longer car life, get RPM motor oil tomorrow at independent Chevron gas stations and standard stations, where they say and mean, "We take better care of your car." A strong-willed but humble woman tells you she fears her son is in trouble. And, brother, she isn't wrong. A private detective who thinks ethics is just another word in the dictionary has been peddling combustible information to two rival racketeers, and one of them, Matt Downey, is about to give him a permanent wave. If your glandular makeup is anything like George Valentine's, you play along. And Downey comes up with this fine-fingered gimmick.
1: Yeah, it's either the son or the mother, Valentine. Now make up your mind.
2: I'll play ball.
1: How can I be sure I can trust you?
2: You can't. You'll just have to coast on the deal.
1: You like to make things tough, don't you?
2: You know how much I trust you, Downey? As far as I can throw that baby grand with both hands tied behind my back.
1: Jinx!
3: Yeah, Matt?
1: Call Frankie out at the lake. Tell him to put Mrs. Pevelman on the phone. You know what'll happen if you cross me.
2: Oh, I'll be careful, all right. I'm not one of those morons who thinks it's a trend to be brave.
1: No, you're being
3: Frankie,
1: smart.
3: This is Jinx. Matt, I want you to...
1: I'll even let you go out and pick her up yourself. She'll be in a car with Frankie right near my place.
3: Hold it a minute. There she is.
1: Go ahead, Valentine.
2: You all right, Mrs. Pebbleman?
4: Mr. Valentine.
2: Uh-huh.
4: Where is Richard? How is he?
2: He's safe. Now, listen... I'm coming right out there to get you.
4: You? Coming here?
2: That's right.
4: I will be waiting, Mr. Valentine. See you day after tomorrow.
2: Day after? Yeah, right away. Now, don't worry about a thing. Goodbye.
1: All right, Valentine. I'm taking your word that you'll contact your connections and let Pevelman be sprung.
2: Let's put it this way. My word is as good as yours.
1: Take Route 22. About a mile past that big drive-in theater. Frankie'll be waiting at the bottom of the hill. Blow your horn twice so he'll know it's you.
2: Yeah, just like in the movies. Be seen.
5: Come on, Matt, what's the offbeat?
1: Very simple. Valentine isn't coming back. You saw how troublesome he can be.
5: But I thought you were...
1: We're holding on to Mrs. Pevelman. As long as I have her, I can smoke Sonny Boy out any time.

0: Hey, this is a spot, Brooksy. Did you manage Pevelman's car all right?
1: Oh, yeah. But golly, George, I could hardly follow you in this fog.
0: Good girl. You got everything straight?
1: Yeah, I think so.
0: Okay, now here we go. Here's the signal.
1: Yeah.
0: Hey, look, that fog lights just went on down there.
1: Yeah, and that light over there.
0: Downey's house. Now give me 5 minutes to cut across and get there. Then start up Pevelman's car. Let it roll down the hill. The closer to those fog lights she piles up, the better.
1: Okay, George. I'll be waiting here in our car with the motor running. Good luck, honey.
2: What's going on, Uncle?
0: All right, Jinx.
2: Valentine.
0: Hands behind your back. I don't want to use this gun. There's enough noise out here.
3: Oh, Mr. Valentine, they were waiting there for you, all those men. They were going to kill you.
0: Yeah, I know. Come on, get your things, Mrs. Pevelman. We got to get moving.
3: I tried to warn you on the phone.
0: You did.
2: I told Matt not to get fancy.
0: Too bad he didn't listen, Jinx. Because I got to put you out of circulation. All right, come on, Mrs. Pevelman. You're going to sit this out in Brooksy's apartment while I talk it over with Lieutenant Riley. What do you mean, Pevelman is out?
4: You heard me. He wanted out. So he put up his own bail.
0: But wait a minute. I don't get it, Lieutenant. The gears don't mesh. He knows what Downey has scheduled for him.
4: Well, maybe he's tired of breathing. Anyway, all I had against him was hitching a ride on a fire truck.
0: Holy. Something must have conked out. Why did he change his mind?
4: Look, pal. I did a little checking. I know Pevelman's racket, see? He's been acting as an information pipeline for every mob in this town. Now, why didn't you tell me that in the first place?
0: Well, what would you use for proof? Have you got any even now?
4: And right at this moment, he's a walking target. Because he sold out Downey so Scarlatti can move into the River Flats District first with the numbers right.
0: I don't want to repeat myself, Riley, but where's the proof?
4: Well, give me time. But I'll tell you this much. If we get our hands on Pevelman again, I'll find a rat that'll really stick. He's no better than Downey, Scarlatti, or any of those other muck-eels.
0: Okay, I won't argue about that.
4: And, Valentine, I seem to remember you promised me something to nail Downey with.
0: I got that, Lieutenant. But I can't deliver it until morning.
4: Morning? Well, that's only a couple of hours away.
0: Yeah, you're right. But remember what SC almost did to Notre Dame in a couple of hours.

0: George, you don't expect to find Pebbleman at his house, do you?
1: Frankly, no, Angel.
2: Yeah? Hello? Hello? Say, who is this?
1: He's there, all right.
0: But that would be the first place Donnie would look for him.
1: Brooksy, I don't know what Pebbleman is up to. But if he wants to play it this way, I'll help grease the skids for him.
3: Listen, Valentine, I'm tired. I don't feel like answering questions.
1: Oh, what do you think we've been doing all night? Looking at stereopticon slides?
0: Just what made you suddenly decide it was safe to walk the streets again, Mr. Pebbleman?
3: Let's say I just drew a couple of high cards since I saw you two last. Now, if you'll excuse me...
1: You know, for one optimistic moment, I thought you heard about what happened to your mother and were willing to risk your neck to help her.
3: Yeah, I heard about that over my usual grapevine. But I was also told she wouldn't need my help with a smart operator like you working for her.
0: Well, I don't see how all this makes you any better off.
3: Oh, but it does, Miss Brooks. So you can just stop worrying about it.
1: Well, aren't you going to answer that?
3: I suppose I'll have to.
4: Richard. Oh, you're all right.
1: Mrs. Pebbleman.
3: You shouldn't have come here.
0: I told you not to take one step out of my apartment, Mrs. Pebbleman. It's not safe.
4: I know, my dear, but that...
3: Now, look. Let's pick this meeting up some other time. I got a lot of things to do. Valentine, take care of my mother, will you?
1: Hey, wait a minute. Is that all you got to say, Buster? You know what she's had to go through because of you. Doesn't that mean anything to you?
3: All right. Grateful to you, Valentine. I'll see that you get paid for your trouble.
1: Well, why don't you try being grateful to your mother?
3: Will you stop sermonizing? Go on, get out. I've got it all figured now how I can deal with Donnie, but I gotta do it by myself. Now leave me alone, Ollie.
4: Richard.
3: Yeah, Ma.
4: Of course, I'm glad that nothing has happened to you. But there's something else I must say.
3: Now, look, don't you start preaching to...
4: Your father and I, we worked hard. Not so you could grow up and make a lot of money, but so that you would grow up and be a good man. Tonight I found out how you help people who break the law.
3: Oh, please, Mom.
4: You find out things that make it easy for them. I am glad I worked every day this last year instead of taking one penny from you. Your money is dirty, Richard. Dirty.
3: Oh, this is great, great.
1: Wait a minute, Buster. I know who you're expecting. Now listen. Open the door. Let him come in. But be natural.
3: Oh, wait a minute. Look.
1: I'll be against the wall and back of the door. Leave the rest to me. And I have no compulsion about using this gun after what he did to your mother.
3: Okay.
1: Claire, you stay right where you are with Mrs. Pebbleman.
3: Oh. Come in, Tommy.
5: Thanks. I didn't think you'd be calling me.
3: Put that gun away.
1: What? You want to have it,
3: too?
1: Yeah. I hope I didn't break your wrist. Pick his gun up.
5: So you pulled another fast one, eh, Pebbleman?
3: Now, look, this was Valentine's idea. I had a proposition to make, but I couldn't talk back to him. He had a gun.
5: So I see.
1: Go on, Downey. Go on, sit down. Now, Brooksy, get on the phone and call Riley. Tell him it's nearly morning. He'll know what I mean.
6: Yes, George.
5: How do you do, Mrs. Pebbleman?
4: Please don't talk to me.
6: George, there's something wrong. I don't get any connection at all.
5: May as well give up, lady. We took care of that phone. What kind of a sucker do you think I am? Do you think I came over here alone?
1: Oh, I suppose you got Jinx and his playmates cluttering up the doorway outside.
5: You're so right. Well, funny boy, what's the next move? You can't call the police and you can't leave the house. And after a while, Jinx is going to get worried about me.
3: Look, let's talk about my deal. Won't be any trouble at all to pin a kidnapping charge on you, Donnie. But on the other hand, I can see that my mother doesn't talk.
5: Yeah?
3: All you have to do is forget that you don't like me.
5: Well, fair enough. Why not? I might even make it worth your while to come over to me from Scarlatti. You can start telling me a few things.
3: Sure. Yeah, sure, Donnie. Then everything will be all right again, see? And nobody's going to get hurt.
1: Oh, you're one sweet boy, Buster.
4: Richard, do not even talk to that man. Tonight I heard what he does. He takes nickels and dimes from poor people to play numbers. He wants to do that in our neighborhood where you were born, to people you know. Richard!
3: Look, Mom. I always had to look after myself. I can't stop now. I'd better go outside and talk to the boys, Donnie. Tell them we made a deal.
1: Stay where you are, Buster.
3: What are you going to do, shoot me down in front of my mother? Oh, here, Valentine. Take this envelope, huh? Give it to her later. She'll need it.
1: Why don't you give it to her yourself?
3: After tonight, she won't have anything to do with me or mine. You know that. I'll be right back.

0: Mr. Valentine, Richard has been gone so long.
1: Yeah, too long.
2: Maybe when the boys saw him, they didn't understand. Didn't give him a chance to explain. That'd be too bad.
3: But we didn't hear anything.
1: I'm going out there.
3: George!
1: Brooksy, I hate to ask you this, but do you think you can keep this gun on Johnny?
3: Yeah, I think so.
1: Good girl. And don't mind being a little nervous. That'll remind him he's only half a breath from Kingdom Come.

0: Come on, let me help you.
1: Get back in the doorway, you'll get blood.
0: Hey, your arm, you're bleeding.
1: Yeah, but look at that monkey sprawl out in the gutter.
0: Okay. Now we'll just stay where we are. After those shots, the cops will be here any minute.
1: Nah, they won't be in time. Jinx and another guy are in that hall across the street. I'm going after him.
0: Wait a minute, wait a minute. Don't be crazy.
1: Then I'm going upstairs and get Dolly.
0: Come on.
1: Double that fool.
0: Hey, Pebble. Is it bad?
1: So all they had to give. What about them?
0: You don't hear any more shots, do you?
1: Swell. I had to get Mom and your people off the spot.
0: Now look, take it easy. Don't try to talk. We'll get you to a hospital soon now.
1: I made up for a lot, didn't I? That envelope. Take care of it.
0: Yeah, sure, fella. I'll see that you take some money.
1: It wasn't money. Gonna cook Downey. That envelope. Lots of names. Places. Make a good story for the papers. I'm just gonna like reading. I wasn't a complete washout, was I?
0: No, fella. Not with the kind of comeback.

0: Well, good morning, Brooksy. What's this?
1: Oh, just a heart-shaped box. You know what day it is, don't you?
0: I'll be real sharp and say it's Monday.
1: Oh.
2: Well, how do you like...
0: Say, what are these things?
1: Well, they're socks, darling. Argyles. I knitted them myself.
0: Oh, you did?
1: Well, although they don't seem to match, they really do once you get them on.
0: Yeah.
1: Well, I thought you'd like something bright for a change. Maybe they're a little too bright.
0: Oh, no, Angel. Maybe you did use 20 shades of red, but at least you stuck to one color.
1: Well?
0: Oh, Brooksy, I was only kidding. With my moniker, how could I forget this was Valentine's Day?
1: Yes,
0: and
1: darling.
0: Of all people, I should respond with some wild, impassioned gesture, and I'm going to do that.
1: Do what?
0: Well, no matter what anybody says, I'm going to wear

Tonight, I'd like to tell you about a friend of mine who has a brand new car. Can't blame him for wanting to demonstrate it to me, and I can't blame him either for getting embarrassed when his new car wouldn't take an ordinary hill in high gear. "Look, pal," I said, "what you better put in this here car is Command Performance." "Command Performance?" he said. 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

0: Next week at this same time, you find George Valentine not in his office, but far away on a tiny Hawaiian island, and Brooksy will be saying...
1: George! George, the boat's gone. Somebody's taken it.
2: Yeah, so I noticed.
1: Well, how will we get off this island? What'll we do? Well,
2: right now, I think we need a little protection. Well, how do you like that?
1: What's the matter, George?
2: Something else is going, Brooksy, out of my suitcase.
1: Your gun?
2: Yeah.
1: Oh, fine.
2: So this weird little drama calls for us being permanent guests in this tropical paradise. Unless we're very smart, Brooksy. Or very lucky.

Tonight's Adventure of George Valentine has been brought to you by Standard of California on behalf of independent Chevron gas stations and Standard stations throughout the West. Let George Do It stars Robert Bailey as George with Francis Robinson as Brooksy. Wally Mayer appears as Lieutenant Riley. Tonight's story was written by David Victor and Herbert Little Jr. and directed by Don Clark. Also heard in the cast were Tony Barrett as Pebbleman, Jeanette Nolan as Mrs. Pebbleman, Joe Forte as Downey, and Jim Nusser as Jinx. The music is composed and presented by Eddie Dunstetter. Your announcer, John Heaston. Listen again next week, same time, same station, to Let George Do It. This is the Mutual Don Lee.

0: Good evening, friends. This is your host to welcome you through the creaking door into the inner sanctum. Now remember, friends, there's one rule that you must follow when listening to this program. You're not allowed to talk or whisper, but if you scream, that's fine. Oh, I've just come back from the most deadly vacation I ever had. Went horseback riding with a headless horseman, swimming with a sea serpent, and golfing with a ghost. In the evening, I visited old friends who just moved into new graves. But here I am, home again, pale, unhealthy, and bloodthirsty.
1: Tonight's Inner Sanctum Mystery, Honeymoon with Death, was written by Milton Lewis and stars Arlene Blackburn in the role of Joan with Mason Adams as Tony.
0: All right, friends. Turn the lights down low and keep in mind the fact that all events that happen on this program shouldn't happen to a dog. Of course, if you feel like twitching, go right ahead. We always say a twitch in time saves nine. Ready? Then listen as lovely young Joan Darby tells us her story in her own words.
2: It was at the end of one of the happiest days of my life. Perhaps the last day of happiness I'll ever know. When this car drove up and parked outside our cottage. At first I thought it was Tony, but then I noticed the man who got out was dressed like a cleric. And the woman with him was rather overdressed in a sporty way. In a moment, they were knocking at my door. And when I went to answer it...
3: Mrs. Darby?
2: I beg your pardon. There must be some mistake. I'm not Mrs. Darby.
3: Ellen, is she the young woman?
4: Yes, that's Mrs. Darby. There's no doubt about it.
2: I'm sorry, I don't think we've ever met.
4: We haven't, Mrs. Darby. But please don't try to deny your identity again. I really do know who you are, despite the name you're using here. You're the former Joan Kent, the present Mrs. Anthony Darby, am I right?
2: Yes, I am.
3: May we come in? We must see you.
2: Why?
3: It's about a matter of the utmost seriousness. One might say it's a matter of life and death. I'm speaking of your life or death. Mrs. Darby.
2: Oh, really?
3: Please don't argue. Let us in.
2: Just a moment. You'd better come back later when my husband's here. In an hour or so.
3: My dear, we knew your husband was away. That's why we purposely came at this time.
2: Do you mind telling me who you are?
4: This gentleman is the Reverend Lawrence Norwell, a retired clergyman and a friend of mine. I'm Mrs. Ellen Remartin.
2: Why did you come here?
3: We came here to save you from being murdered.
2: Murdered?
3: I know that's a shocking thing to say, especially to a young woman on her honeymoon.
2: How'd you know that?
4: I suppose Tony selected this little cottage, so isolated, so far from the main road, so remote.
2: Well, yes, he did. What of it?
3: We'll come to that in a moment, my dear. Did your husband insist in his subtle way that you take along your jewelry and certain other valuables on this honeymoon trip?
2: I'm afraid I can't answer that.
3: You don't trust
2: me? No, I don't.
3: Ellen, perhaps you had better tell her your story.
4: Mrs. Darby, has your husband ever told you that he was married before?
2: No.
4: Well, he was. To me.
2: You?
4: Yes. He can be very charming when he wants to be, your Tony. I wasn't the first woman whose head he turned, but I found out about him in time.
2: What did you find out?
4: That he was planning to murder me.
2: Mrs. Remartin and Reverend Norwell, could you please leave my house at once?
4: You love him very much, don't you?
2: Yes, I do love him. And I don't care to listen to any more vicious slander. If Tony is what you say he is, why didn't you go to the police?
4: I have gone to the police. But he's much too clever for them. They couldn't do a thing against him without evidence. And the evidence they need is a dead body.
2: Get out. Get out, both of you. Get out of here.
3: Ellen, the girl is becoming hysterical. I think we've done our duty. I think we'd better leave.
4: Will you go to the car, please? I want just one more word.
3: Yes, of course.
4: Mrs. Darby.
5: Why must you prolong this?
4: I remain behind because I'm going to do something I know Reverend Noel will never approve of. I'm going to give you these two things. On this piece of paper is my telephone number. I've rented a small house near here. In case you need help, please send for me. The second thing is this.
5: A gun.
4: I'm leaving it with you. It's fully loaded. You may need it.
5: I don't want it.
4: Don't be a fool. You may thank me for it someday soon.
5: Oh, please don't leave it here.
4: I know how you feel, my dear. I loved him, too. He's so very charming. Always so thoughtful. Always bringing little gifts.
5: Has he given you antique jewels yet?
4: Or has he brought you roses and recited the famous poem by
5: Byron? Oh, why don't you leave? Why haven't you the decency to leave me alone?
4: Of course, my dear. I'm so sorry. Goodbye.
6: John? John, where are you? John?
7: What is it, Tony?
6: Well, what's the idea, darling? Why have you locked yourself in your room?
7: Just a moment. Tony.
6: Sweetheart, you look lovely. What have you been doing, taking a nap?
7: Yes, I was.
6: Well, you don't have to lock the door.
7: Well, I was all alone here.
6: Oh, you poor darling, you're frightened. I'll try not to leave you alone again.
7: No, Tony, don't.
6: But, darling, I just wanted to kiss
7: you. Don't touch me.
6: Joan, what's wrong?
7: Oh, nothing. Nothing. I fell asleep. I had a bad dream. Tony.
6: Yes?
7: Why did you select this cottage to spend our honeymoon?
6: I thought that you'd like it. It's ideal for a honeymoon. There's no one around, just the two of us. Then there was another reason I hadn't told you about.
7: Another reason?
6: Well, it's a rather silly, romantic reason.
7: Really? Tell me.
6: They call this place the Enchanted Cottage.
7: Enchanted? How?
6: Well, it's very old, you know. And a legend says that once upon a time, long ago, a bride-to-be slept here. A girl of 16, almost a child. And on the following morning, she was to marry a man who was false to her.
7: What happened to her, Tony?
6: Well, during the night, she fell under the power of the spell that's been cast over this cottage. And this gentle child awoke, a child no longer. Overnight, she was changed into a hideous old demon, insane and vengeful, who murdered her lover and cast herself into the sea. And so now they say that only true lovers dare stay here. But we have nothing to worry about, do we, dear?
7: Tony!
6: Joan, are you crying? I thought that story would amuse you.
7: I found it very amusing. An enchanted cottage. You're right, it is romantic, but Tony, will you tell me this? Why'd you suggest I bring my jewelry to a place like this?
6: Well, I didn't plan to stay here more than a week or so. I thought we'd travel, perhaps go to Canada, perhaps even take a boat there for Europe. We'll go out. You'll want your jewels.
7: Why do you use an assumed name for us?
6: Well, I told you I didn't want people to know that we're here. I didn't want any old friends or relatives dropping in on it. Darling, why all these questions? I love you. You surely must know that.
7: Oh, you must forgive me. Oh, I've been a foolish, silly girl who's had a bad dream, but now I'm awake. And I love you, too. Oh, Tony, I love you.
6: Joan, dear. Come with me, darling. I brought some gifts for you in town.
7: Gifts?
6: Yes, I know you have a feeling for old things, so when I saw this in an antique shop in town...
7: Oh, what a lovely old locket. Oh, it's perfect.
6: I'm glad you like it. After all, what do I know about antique jewelry?
7: Oh.
6: What's the matter?
7: Nothing. Nothing, just a chill. It gets so cold in here at night. What's the other gift you brought me? Roses?
6: How did you know?
7: Where are they?
6: Here.
7: Oh, they're beautiful.
6: My love is like a red, red rose that's newly sprung in June. My love is like a melody that's sweetly played.
7: Oh, stop it!
6: Joan, what's the matter?
7: Don't come near me,
6: Joan! Sorry! Joan, don't be afraid.
7: Oh, Tony. Tony, what happened to me?
6: You fainted, darling. I put you on the couch. I'm afraid you're not very well. Would you like me to get a doctor?
7: No. No, I'm not that ill. It's just my nerves.
6: Is it?
7: I've been that way all my life. My doctor's given me a prescription. I didn't think I'd need it.
6: Shall I go to town and get it, Phil?
7: Yes, it's in my purse on the table.
6: Oh, yes, I've got it. Come, darling, I'd like you to go with me.
7: Oh, I don't think so. I'll do better to stay here and rest.
6: Well, I don't like to leave you alone again.
7: Oh, don't worry. I'll be all right this time. Is there a druggist still open?
6: Yes, but I'd better hurry. He closes at 9, I think.
7: Well, then you'd better hurry. And don't worry about me.
6: All right. Goodbye, darling.
7: Hello, operator. I want you to get a number for me quickly, please. Oh, wait, I had it here on a piece of paper. Where did I put it? Yes, here. Mrs. Lamont answered and told me how to go to her home. It was only a short distance. I could walk it in less than half an hour. I had to speak to her again. Oh, I loved Tony, and I had to find out how much was hysterical suspicion, how much was truth. As I approached the house, I could see a dim light. I heard someone scream.
8: Tony! What are you doing here? Tony!
7: I ran forward. There was a window open. I could see Mrs. Martin in the far end of the room. On her face, an indescribable expression of terror. Somewhere in the shadows, a figure moved slowly toward her.
8: I didn't mean any harm, Tony. I just came here because I loved you. What are you doing with that cord? Help me, someone! He's going to kill me! He's going to murder me! Help! Help! Help!
7: The lamp crashed to the floor as he seized it. I turned from that window and began to run wildly toward town. I wanted to reach a telephone, but there were no houses, no cars to pass. I was alone on the road with just a flashlight. I'd seen a murder committed before my eyes, and I knew then what would happen to me unless I reached the police, unless I found help. And then I saw a car coming down the road. I waved my lights frantically to signal him. It seemed a miracle when the car pulled to the side of the road.
9: What's wrong there?
7: Thank heaven you stopped. You've got to help me.
9: Tony! What are you doing here?
7: I don't know. I went to look for Tony.
6: Get in the car, darling.
7: Get him?
6: Yes, my dear. I'm afraid you're a very sick girl.
7: Sick? Perhaps I am ill, Tony.
6: Come, dear.
7: Yes. Where are we going?
6: Home. To our enchanted cottage.
7: We said nothing. Not a word to each other until we arrived at the cottage. I knew my life depended completely on my ability to maintain control of myself.
6: Come in, Joan.
7: I think I'll go to my room, Tony.
6: No. I want to know why you didn't stay here.
7: I can't explain it. I felt I just couldn't remain in this place any longer.
6: Why not?
7: I can't tell you. I've grown to hate it. I'm not very well.
6: Just what is wrong with you, Joan?
7: I thought I told you.
6: You didn't tell me that anything like this would happen. Has it happened before, this sudden hysterical running away, this blackout when someone asks you why you did it?
7: Yes, it happened before. While I was at college.
6: What did the doctor say then?
7: He told me to see a psychiatrist.
6: Did you?
7: Yes. Darling, I'm very tired. I really don't want to go on with it.
6: I'm afraid we'll have to. You see, I love you very much.
7: Love me?
6: Yes. I'm your husband. I have a right to know everything about you. What did the psychiatrist tell you?
7: Tony,
6: I insist upon knowing.
7: He said that there was nothing very much wrong. Except that I'd developed an abnormal sensitivity.
6: In what direction?
7: In every direction. He said that I'd be quite well when I got married, had children.
6: Really?
7: Yes, Tony. He said that I'd have difficulty in finding the right man, that I was much too clever for most men, that my tastes were a little too special to be easily satisfied.
6: I see.
7: Well, I waited. Finally, the right man did come along. Young, attractive, sensitive, a man who told me he adored me. I fell madly in love with him, Tony. So madly in love that it was the only thing that made any difference in my life. And then I married him.
6: Do you still love him, Joan?
7: Yes, I still love him. Even now.
6: Even now? What do you mean by that?
7: I love him.
6: You better tell me.
7: Let go of my wrist.
6: Tell me.
7: I found out why you married me.
6: What did you find out?
7: That everything you said was lies. That you're a complete fraud. No worse, that you're a murderer. That you brought me here to kill me.
6: You made a mistake, Joe.
7: Are you going to deny it?
6: No. But I didn't know that you knew about me. Now I'll have to come back here.
7: No.
6: You're not getting out of here.
7: When I opened my eyes, Tony was looking down at me. Strangely enough, for a moment I forgot who he was. Why he was staring at me. All I knew was that he looked so handsome.
6: You'd better sit up now.
7: What happened?
6: I knocked you out.
7: Why didn't you kill me while I was unconscious?
6: Because there was something I had to tell you.
7: You are going to kill me, though, aren't you?
6: Yes.
7: With that cord you have in your hand?
6: Yes.
7: When?
6: In a moment. I wasn't lying when I told you I loved you.
7: Oh, please, Tony. Please don't make it any worse. Don't try to make me believe you really care.
6: But I did care. We could have been happy. It's true, I met you. I pursued you because I wanted your money. But then I fell in love for the first time in my life. How did you find out about me, Joan?
7: Why should you care about that now?
6: You're right. You're right. Why should I care? I know now that even though I may still love you, I can never trust you. And so, Joan...
7: Tony.
6: It will all be over very quickly if you don't struggle.
7: No.
6: Please,
7: no.
6: Darling. I don't want to make it any more difficult than is necessary.
7: Please, Tony. You said you still love me. I'll do anything you want, anything. Tony, please. Please don't kill me.
2: Suddenly, the cord was around my neck and I felt it tightening. I couldn't breathe, I couldn't think. And I felt my finger touch the drawer of the table behind me. The gun Mrs. Remarkin gave me. Of course, why didn't I remember about that before? I managed to open it. I felt the handle with my fingers. Tony was staring at my eyes as though hypnotized, but his arms, his fingers kept twisting the cord. And he did a very strange thing. He leaned towards me. He put his lips on mine. He kissed me.
6: Joan!
9: Joan!
6: I just wanted to tell you what...
2: For a moment, I was dizzy. I loosened the cord and looked down. Tony was dead. Then I noticed that something had fallen out of his pocket. It was a little bottle of medicine. The medicine I had sent him for.
4: Lawrence?
6: Yes, my dear.
4: What happened?
6: Oh, it was very simple. She waited until the last moment, and then the dear girl killed him with the gun you gave her. I didn't think she'd have the courage, really. A little slip of a girl like her.
4: Did you watch from the window?
6: Yes. Immediately after she killed him, she picked up a little bottle that had fallen out of his pocket, and then she rushed out of the house. I suspect she ran off to give herself up to the police or kill herself or something. When the house was empty, I simply went in, found her jewels, and here I am.
4: Let me see the jewels.
6: Here you are, my dear.
4: It turned out much better than I thought it would.
6: So it seems. Without being too vain, I did think I made an admirable clergyman.
4: Yes. You were quite handsome.
6: Thank you. And while we're trading compliments, let me congratulate you on your death. Your demise was superb, Ellen.
4: Thank you.
6: Oh, what's wrong?
4: Well, if you must know, it's Tony.
6: Now, darling, I know you were fond of the boy.
4: I loved him. He was charming.
6: He's dead now, and he deserves it. He would have led the three of us to the chair eventually.
3: He was really mad about this girl, and he couldn't be trusted at all.
4: I suppose you're right.
3: He had to go. He had enough on the two of us to make us quite uncomfortable. I think we'd better leave now.
4: All right. I'll go close the back door. Put that gun down, you little fool!
3: Ellen! Ellen, what happened?
7: Don't move. Stay just where you are.
3: Mrs. Darby.
7: Yes. Mrs. Darby.
3: You killed her.
7: Yes, I killed her.
3: Did you hear what...
7: Yes, I heard everything.
3: Do you mind telling me why you came here?
7: To kill you.
3: Oh, now, really?
7: I never thought I'd have the courage to murder another human being.
3: Frankly, I shared that opinion of you myself.
7: But strange things can happen in a cottage that has a magic spell cast over it.
3: What are you talking about?
7: I'm talking about a 16-year-old girl who changed overnight into a hideous old demon who murdered her lover and cast herself into the sea.
3: Oh, you're mad.
7: You both deliberately murdered Tony because he loved me.
3: Well, after all, a man in love can't be trusted. He's not quite safe.
7: And neither is a woman who's in love.
3: Now, don't lose your head. Oh. What did you say before? A hideous old demon? That's what you are.
7: I made quite certain that he was dead. Then I went to the telephone and called the police. And I killed my husband, of course. It was in self-defense. And then when I saw the bottle of medicine, I realized that he couldn't have murdered Mrs. Remarden. He was in town at the time. I realized I'd been tricked. The murder of Mrs. Remarden was deliberate. So was that of her friend, the gentleman who posed as the Reverend Norwell. In telling this story for the police record, I'm making no defense of my actions. But it may be true that perhaps I was insane when I committed the last two murders. Or perhaps I was caught in the spell of our enchanted cottage.

I guess that ought to teach Joan to be more careful about arranging her accommodations for her next honeymoon. Oh, yes, the moral for our story is taken from one of the screams of a famous Irish banshee named Jill O'Teen, who said, "Don't be frightened by nightmares. After all, they're not nearly as frightening as the things that can really happen to you."

0: Standard Oil Company of California, on behalf of independent Chevron gas stations and Standard stations throughout the West, invite you to Let George Do It. The Golden Lizard, a transcribed adventure of George Valentine.
1: Dear Mr. Valentine, in the year 1911, in the shipyards of Glasgow, the keel was laid for what was to become the most fabulous yacht of modern history. It has been converted and reconverted, each time more luxuriously. It has carried princes of India and emigres of Paris. It has flown every flag and sailed every sea, and its deck has been washed by everything from champagne to the blood of a noble suicide. Yes, in the midst of our troubled and businesslike world, this magnificent relic still exists.

0: I buy and sell ships. It's my idea that the Lizard of Gold could be made over into a cruise ship for one of the lines.
1: I see.
0: You understand, you won't actually purchase it for me, but you'll investigate the price, its availability. You'll get my bid in first.
1: But why me, Mr. Murray? And never mind the double talk. What kind of trouble are you expecting?
0: If I knew the answer to that, I wouldn't... Well, danger is your business, not mine. You see, Mr. Valentine, through social connections, I received information that the boat might be up for sale soon. So I'm one jump ahead of my competitors already. And I'm also one jump behind.
1: Go on.
0: There's a South American firm, not really a recognized company, but, well, I hear that an employee of theirs has been seen at the Hotel Cavalier recently. A young marine engineer, Enrico. Rather a playboy, to put it politely.
1: Put it another way.
0: At the mildest, not quite honest. Slick, tough.
2: But if all Enrico's there for is to put in his company's bid for the boat...
0: There's so much profit at stake, they might try anything.
1: And they might try it on you.
0: Yes, that's their system, to see that theirs is the only bid.
1: Yeah, nice simple job. Push an expert like Enrico out of the way.
0: But Valentine, I can't do it myself. I'm too well known. Any man in my company would be spotted a mile away. For your information, this is no boy-sized deal... At present prices, the yacht's worth well over $2 million.
1: Okay, okay. My job is to size up a situation for you without losing my own health. I just want to know who's on it now. Who owns this floating palace?
0: That's a little easier. Two people. Just two people in all that luxury. An Argentine millionaire and his wife.
2: Argentine?
0: Or Chilean, or Romanian, or Turkish. It's not important. The international set. Relics of another age. Just like the ship.
1: What's the matter? No more millions?
0: No more millions. I'm told it's definitely his last yacht.
2: His last yacht?
0: I suppose he's owned everything in his time, but times change. It's either give up his little floating kingdom, his beautiful golden lizard, or give up his imported caviar.
2: What a heart-searching decision.
1: Yeah, just the kind of decision that could make a guy real unhappy.
0: Oh, no. I'm sure you can help him make the right decision, Mr. Valentine. The Signore Bolivar de Lombroso. He would have bet on the horses in the Trojan War. He'd have fiddled while Rome burned. But it's his own funeral now, and I'm sure he knows he's half dead already.
1: Half dead?
0: Yes.
1: The Signore Bolivar de Lombroso. Okay, Mr. Murray. I just hope he's the only one who gets that word.

0: Caviar, Monsieur Valentine, should always be served plain. With the aperitif or dry cocktail, this use of chopped egg, even Blini, it's barbarous, barbarous.
1: I'm sure. Signore Di Barbaroso.
0: What did I say that?
1: You know, this yacht of yours is even more impressive than I expected. Panels in the salon here are rosewood, aren't they?
0: It's a hard name, Di Lombroso. It's Italian, from my mother, the Countess. Poppy, Bolivar. Call me anything, that's what I meant.
1: Huh?
0: She only had one eye. Loved the opera, though, and used a monocle.
1: Your mother?
0: Oh, I say, served with coconut, it's not bad. Grated the coconut.
1: Well,
0: what, my mother? Oh, good heavens, no, no. She hated this stuff.
1: Hated? Oh, caviar.
0: Yes, yes. Oh, here, of course, that's rosewood, man. Can't you tell?
1: Who's the young giant working on it?
0: That panel, oh, yes, lovely. Name is Paul. I love beautiful things, Monsieur Valentine. The music, too. That's why we anchor just off the hotel every tea time. Their music, like women. I was quite slender once. Yeah, I just came into my wealth in Paris, but so ignorant. Oh, well.
1: Yeah. Well, now look, about selling the boat, about business.
0: That panel, of course, you asked. I didn't answer. Paul is his name. Finest woodworker in the world, aren't you, Paul?
2: If you say so, signore.
0: I had him flown here especially from Denmark. Such a young man, it's unusual, isn't it?
2: Not so in my country, signore.
0: The rosewood was fluted before. An effect abominable.
3: Excuse me, signore.
0: What's that? Oh, Pierre? No, no, go away.
3: But the soufflé. The chef says Paul's hammering. It will make it Paul. The noise of his bolts
0: no,
3: and
0: no.
3: The big range. The chef says...

0: If Paul could only work in the other compartment...
1: Monsieur, before... Be quiet. Go away. He's got to finish it. I can't have those flutes staring at me, can I? You tell the chef he will die if the souffle falls. That rosewood is a thing of beauty, I tell you.
2: I brought you your medicines, Papi. 5 o'clock.
1: Oh, thank you, my dear. Pierre, leave us. Tell the chef.
3: Oui, signor.
1: Perhaps you too, Paul. You can finish your work
2: tomorrow. No, Papi. It's pleasant to watch him. Such beautiful hands.
4: Good afternoon, signor.
2: Go on, Paul. Do your work. Don't let me bother you.
1: My dear, it's Mr. Valentine. La padrona di casa, signora.
2: I know. I saw him come aboard. I was taking my son bath.
5: How do you do, signora?
2: I'm rather tired, thank you. And, Papi, it's time for your nap. I thought I'd just sit here and watch Paul while I read a book. I'm sure your little visit is over.
5: Signore, I hate to bring up the question of money, but now about this boat.
1: Money? That's what this is all about? We have money. Pierre! Oh, never mind. I'll show you myself.
5: Signore, please. Look, I'm a little baffled. Don't make it worse. Like this man, Paul, working on your ship when you're planning to sell it.
2: He has such beautiful hands.
5: So will you answer one question? Are you going to sell?
1: Yeah, there we are. Money, you see?
5: Yeah, that's money, all right.
1: $30,000, $40,000, I don't know. I enjoy looking at it. Cash is necessary aboard the ship. Vulgar, but beautiful.
5: You've answered the question. You never had any intention of selling the boat. I'm here on a bum steer.
1: Oh, to sell my ship would be to sell my kingdom, my chef, my whole existence. There is nothing I would not do to keep my beautiful golden lizard. I would sooner sell my wife.
2: You understand it's a joke, Mr. Valentine.
5: Yeah, sure. I understand a lot of things. Like, I suppose there wasn't anybody else here to try and buy it either. An engineer from South America, a guy named Enrico.
2: What about Enrico?
5: Well, there was such a guy, huh? And you turned him down, too.
1: Enrico? He didn't wish to buy the boat. He was just a young man with beautiful shoulders. Isn't that so, my dear?
2: Papi, please.
1: But it's not important, anyways. Enrico's dead.
5: He's what?
1: Such a shame. Such an attractive young man. He had an accident. So strange, isn't it? With the world so full of desirable things, so easy to pick. A young man should be short-sighted enough to fall into a swimming pool and drown. I'm sorry, my dear. What's the matter? Are you cold?

0: George, maybe that was Enrico's money that they showed you.
1: No, Brooksy, no. The South American wasn't here to buy the ship at all.
0: Well, I know that's what Enrico's company says.
1: Never mind his job. What did you find out about his death?
0: Well, he just drowned in the swimming pool.
1: Who pushed him?
0: George, the police don't know anything. They say there's nothing to go on that shows it wasn't an accident.
1: Oh, yeah, sure. What do you suppose this guy Enrico was doing down here, Angel? Young, energetic engineer, slightly crooked. Loafing? Playing baccarat in the casino?
0: Mm-hmm. Not exactly in character, huh? Well, in my opinion, George, the charming young man was here for just one purpose.
1: Never mind, Angel, never mind. I can see as well as you can.
2: Good evening, Mr. Valentine. Are you a gambler, too?
1: Hello, Senora. I'd like to present
2: Miss... please. I'd only forget her name. I come ashore every evening at something to do. To watch the roulette.
0: Well, that's one way of making 20 or 30,000.
2: Oh, but my darling, I wouldn't think of betting myself, would you? I just like to watch. It's so much more relaxing. Bye.
0: Well, that sleepy-eyed blonde. I'd only forget
1: it. Take it easy, Angel.
3: Who is she? What's her name? She's gorgeous. Huh? The golden-haired one, her name.
1: Well, I doubt if she's your type, friend.
3: With the ermine. Yes, it's she.
0: She'd look better if she didn't drag it on the floor.
3: Signora Dell'Ambrosa, is it? I beg your pardon.
1: No offense.
3: I beg both your pardons. Excuse me.
0: George, what on earth is that?
1: It's another conquest, that's all. She attracts him like flies.
0: I've seen that man before. I know I have, or his picture.
1: A trench coat isn't exactly the right costume for this place.
0: Come on, George. Let's do a little watching ourselves.
4: Oh, Monsieur Valentine. Oh, and this must be Miss Brooks. Charming, yes, charming. You're very fortunate. A man should never let go of a beautiful thing. He should guard it, cherish it.
0: You're here for the roulette, Signora?
4: What's that? Oh, no. In fact, it's my first time at the shore. Abominable place, abominable. For the rum, that's all.
1: The what?
4: My wife, she's someplace here to amuse her, I suppose. Rum, I said, Mr. Valentine. A neo rum. For the Crepe Suzette.
0: Oh, not for your wife.
4: Cubano style from the Vedado Club in Havana. I'm on my way back aboard now to cook it myself. You see? Their wine steward sold me the rum. What's the matter? You looking for someone?
1: No. They've gone out now anyway.
4: What a pity. Well, adieu again.
0: George, he's crazy like a fox. Didn't you watch his eyes?
1: They're practically buried.
0: But he knows everything that goes on, I'll bet you. Everything.

0: not such a tragedy. The last week my casino is open.
1: All right, take it easy, Buster. Who is it? What happened?
0: It's right here in the garden, sir. My doorman insists no one saw it, and he saw no one else.
1: Yeah, but... Oh.
0: It is a thing that happens with a casino every once in a while. A man loses, a man shoots himself.
1: Yeah. And he's dead, all right. Still holding the gun. But this guy's Paul. It's Paul. It's a young Danish woodworker named Paul.
0: I know, of course. He has been in off the yard every night to play a game, perhaps over his head. To play roulette.
1: And you think this is just an accident, a suicide?
0: But of course. But what else? Oh, yes, a tragedy, of course. I have noticed this Paul. He had such beautiful hands.

We'll return to tonight's adventure of George Valentine in just a moment. For a motoring vacation, what could be better than having that new car feeling over every carefree mile? And what could be worse than a car that drags on hills and delays whole lines of traffic? When a car does act badly, it's often the fault of gum that's robbing the engine's power. It's the gum that comes from the impurities found in most raw gasoline. Only way to get rid of those impurities is to refine them out. And Chevron Supreme is the gasoline that's super refined to get rid of impurities and prevent power-robbing gum. Just try a tank full of Chevron Supreme. 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Ask for super refined Chevron Supreme wherever your vacation takes you in the West. 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

0: And now, back to tonight's adventure of George Valentine. The Lizard d'Or, Golden Lizard, it lies sleepily at anchor in the moonlit Mexican waters facing the casino of the luxurious Hotel Cavalier. The last yacht of an impoverished millionaire, the only home of an aging, food-loving man and his strangely beautiful young wife. What bothers you more, if you're like George Valentine, you can't help but wonder why two other young men who've supposedly come here because of the boat have died. Accidentally, like the South American engineer Enrico, who fell into a swimming pool and drowned, or suicidally, like the young Danish woodworker Paul, whom you last saw being admired by the young signora.
1: Mr. Valentine, it happens. That's all that I know. I have seen it in other gambling casinos that I've managed.
2: Signora Lombroso was mixed up with Paul, wasn't she? I saw the way she watched him.
1: Yes, she was watching him in the casino, too. But I'm sure that was all.
2: Oh, quit trying to save your hotel's reputation, friend. You know what her husband's like. So this was her current interest.
3: Before that, it was Enrico, who had the accident in the pool.
1: But Enrico was here to work on the boat, to work on the motors.
2: Oh, well, that makes it even clearer, makes it even more convenient.
1: Mr. Valentine, I only saw those two together, Enrico and the signora, once or twice. The yacht was gone much of that time for some loading, an industrial port down the coast. And that once or twice that I did see them, it wasn't... Well...
3: What's the matter? What did you see?
1: It was the same way with Enrico, too, before Paul came. The signora used to watch Enrico and just smile.
2: Uh-huh. Get smiled at by a lazy blonde and die.
3: Now, I suppose if a man's crazy enough to smile back... Well, an object of beauty should be guarded forever, her husband said.
4: Excuse, senor.
2: Yeah.
4: Excuse, senor Valentine.
1: It's one of the men from the boat pier. What is it?
4: Not, senor, for the American.
2: For me. Well, congratulate me, Angel.
3: What?
2: I've been tapped for skull and bone.
3: George.
2: From the senora. Wants to see me right away. It's a smile for me. It's my turn. Signora?
5: Mr. Valentine?
2: Oh, thought you wrote me from out on the yacht.
5: No, no, I've been waiting for a small boat. They're all busy.
2: Oh, I see what you mean. What's going...
4: Shh. And who is this, Signora?
2: Hey, wait a minute.
4: If you please.
5: He's an American.
2: Get that flashlight out of my face. What are you trying to do? What?
4: Official, Signor. Your partner. Good night.
2: Police?
5: Government, something, I don't know. They've been looking for someone. They've been out on the yacht.
2: Yeah? Someone like who?
5: An older man, a scar, they say, with a trench coat.
2: Oh, yeah, I remember him.
5: It's a troubled world, I suppose, but it's not important.
2: Isn't it? I last saw the man chasing after you.
5: Can I help that?
2: Maybe. Maybe he gives me an idea. Only I thought he might be slated for next man on your list.
5: My list? I'm not nearly that well organized.
2: The list that Enrico and Paul have been on. What's the matter, Signora? Are you cold? I remember you shivered the first time your husband mentioned Enrico's name.
5: Death makes anyone shiver, doesn't it? Will you come aboard ship with me?
2: Lady, I don't like spiderwebs. In my right mind, I wouldn't.
5: Life is so full of emptiness, Mr. Valentine. We're going on another long voyage soon, to Bali.
2: Yeah? Tell me more.
5: I'll help you get the yacht. I'll tell you everything I know about him, about Enrico and Paul. If only you'll help me.
2: Oh, so that's it. You're not as lazy as you look. You figure it's about time to dive off the sinking ship.
5: Hold very still while I slap your face.
2: Okay, lady, I'm coming with you. For my own reasons. But let's understand one thing.
5: What's that?
2: That I'm not armed. That I'm not going out there to kill your husband for you. So don't get your hopes up.

0: Why didn't you ask Pierre where your husband is?
1: Why should I? What difference does it make?
0: None, I suppose.
1: I'm sorry I slapped you. Did it hurt?
0: No. Sorry about that, too?
1: Mr. Valentine, please. You think I'm worthless, don't you? You think I'm a golden lizard myself.
0: Didn't occur to me. But maybe not a bad description.
1: You think I have nothing to do, that I'm bored with my jealous husband, that I take up with every young man that I meet, even though I know what will happen to him.
0: You're saying it, not me.
1: You can't believe that I won't do the same thing to you.
0: Well, it takes two even to play canasta, Senora.
1: Did you mind very much?
0: No. But just don't do it again.
2: Well, so you're a bore.
0: Oh, the husband. The old-fashioned two-bit frame-up, so that's the way it works. This I didn't figure.
2: Oh,
0: well, of all the neat...
2: We are ready for the Suzettes. Beautiful. Just in time.
0: Huh?
1: I think he said Suzettes, Mr. Valentine.
2: Of course. Cubano style, didn't I tell you? With that special
3: What's
2: round.
3: What's all the delay, Senora? What's the matter with that gangplank? Who's this?
0: Well, you're more like what I expected. Hello, friend. Where's your trench coat?
3: You said there would be no one else.
2: The Suzettes come first, General.
0: So, your friend's a general, huh, fat boy? So that's where we'd seen his face before. The other side of the world, a nice, juicy trouble spot. And the local government boys looking
3: Signore, for him. Signore, I don't know who this man is.
2: I won't have you speaking like that on my ship. Now, we'll be underway any moment. I'm cooking you crepe Suzette, one of the beautiful things of the world. Come with me, General. Leave them alone. She's my wife's friend, not mine. Don't worry, it's all right.
1: What's the matter, Mr. Valentine? Have you been wrong about something?
0: Part of it. I doubt if your husband would even care if you kiss me.
1: He knows it wouldn't mean anything.
0: It would, only not what I thought. Where are we going, Bally? No. But the general's trouble spot is in that vague direction. They need help, supplies. And it hasn't been able to get back to stir up more trouble than there is there already, right?
1: You read current events, don't you?
0: The woodworker, Paul, working on delicate rosewood. Yet I remember Pierre tipping that the guy used heavy rough tools. But what was Paul really doing? Adding an extra room for the renegade general? A room for the general to be smuggled back to his own home? A room those men who searched here a few minutes ago could never have found.
1: We received a bank draft this afternoon. $50,000 from his party for our effort.
0: Oh, brother. The international set. Do anything to stay on top, wouldn't you?
1: We don't belong to any country. We owe no allegiance.
0: That other so-called boyfriend of yours, Enrico. He was here to tune up your engines, I suppose. That's why he had to be killed.
1: Mr. Valentine.
0: I said killed. Because, lady, I've figured out what your attraction is. Yeah, you kept your eyes on the boys to make sure they didn't get too wise.
1: You have such beautiful arms, Mr. Valentine.
0: The better to hold you with. Because you get your excitement out of doing things that probably weren't even necessary. Out of getting rid of witnesses like Enrico and Paul, who might conceivably upset things because they knew too much. Too much of what you were doing on the boat.
1: They didn't mind dying.
0: Oh, sure, you smiled at them first, like you're smiling at me.
1: The general has chartered our boat for his own exclusive use.
0: Stop shivering, lady. I know why you got me out here. You're going to kill me because I was nosing around.
1: Mr. Valentine, would you please stand?
0: Well, I got a different plan, sister.
1: Stop it. Bravo, Pierre!
0: Let go. Let go of that gun. Overboard. That's better, Senora. But shut up. You're not hurt.
1: Don't touch me. Don't touch me.
0: Tell us your tune now, Valentine. Cross your fingers.
3: Stop that noise. They can hear it across the water.
0: Yeah, it's me. Alive. Now get back in there, General.
3: What's this all about? Ambrosio. Oh, yes, I have a gun too, young man. And I know how to use it.
0: I came here to use a few
2: General,
0: things myself.
2: You bumped my wife. The room, you bumped the...

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0: against me. I was holding my only bottle.
1: Be quiet.
0: The Eleanor, I'm running through the floor to the next compartment.
2: Listen to me, General. Stop waving that gun.
1: You fat, stupid fool. Get the ship going. Get it moving.
2: General, do you know they've killed two people already?
1: Silence! Where's the captain?
2: He can't do you any good.
1: What's that?
0: My rum, every bit of it.
2: You thought you were buying yourself a foolproof passage back home. But you're up against a couple of nuts.
1: I chartered this ship for my own private use.
2: You want to bet you didn't? Both ends against the middle. That's the way they work. The carpenter built two special compartments, not one.
1: What's that? Get on your feet, you
0: my
1: fat!
0: My wife, don't!
2: You paid them in a bank draft, but I saw lots of cash. And they've been to a commercial port, special loading. You want to bet they're carrying something else to your part of the world? Maybe even for the other side? There'd be a way they'd operate...
0: No, don't listen. It's my ship. I'll have more crips, Suzette.
1: I've heard enough. Now get on your feet or I'll shoot closer. You see? And I'll summon your captain myself.
2: General, not so much. I only lit your fuse to get us out of trouble, not into it. There isn't much time for us to get ashore.
1: I said enough, young man. The engines are in repair. There is fuel. I'll do this my way. It's called piracy, I think, but...
3: Signore! What is it?
1: Follow me, stop! Now, get this clear. I'm your new master. From this minute, you'll be...
2: Yeah, something's wrong, General. They're not even looking at you, gun and all.
0: The rum running down through the floor.
3: The fire! The brandy! The rum!
2: Get an extinguisher.
4: Young man, do you know what there must be in another compartment below this, perhaps? Do you know what would paralyze men so?
2: Hold it. Come on, Buster, get out of here. Hit the water!
0: It's ammunition, you fools!

0: And so there's your boat, Mr. Murray.
1: About 3/4 of a mile out.
2: And only 5 or 6 fathoms down.
0: Mm-hmm. Along with some of my eyebrows and hair.
1: Even his shirt was burned off. He was already in the water, but...
2: What happened to the General Valentine?
0: Oh, same as me. Same as most of the crew. We were overboard before it actually went up. I guess the General's back being a political refugee under surveillance.
2: There'll be less trouble over there without him. A good many people will be thanking you, Valentine.
1: But the Signora, we don't know.
2: What?
1: We just don't know about neither one of them.
0: We know they didn't get ashore, so I guess...
2: 6 fathoms.
0: Yeah. You can verify when you salvage the wreckage, Mr. Murray.
2: I'm not so sure we will. Raise it, I mean. Maybe not worth it. Maybe not the kind of a ship people would... Well...
1: You think it's out of date, too? All the selfishness of a private kingdom. A luxury yacht that never gave them any happiness. Well, my tastes run more to a canoe on a lake than a yacht.
2: Mine more to a hamburger with onions than caviar.
0: And mine to women I can understand. Dance, Angel?

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Let George Do It is written by David Victor and Jackson Gillis and directed by Don Clark. Larry Dobkin was heard as Lombroso, Gene Bates as the Signora, Ted Osborne as Blank, Norman Field as Murray, Elliot Reed as the manager, and Hal Gerard as Paul. The music is composed and presented by Eddie Dunstetter. Your announcer, John Heaston. Listen again next week, same time, same station, to Let George Do It. 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
1: 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Smoother, cooler, best for you. Around Dodge City and in the territory on West, there's just one way to handle the killers and the spoilers, and that's with a U.S. Marshal and the smell of gun smoke.

0: Gunsmoke, starring William Conrad. The transcribed story of the violence that moved west with young America. And the story of a man who moved with it.
1: I'm that man. Matt Dillon, United States Marshal. The first man they look for and the last they want to meet. It's a chancy job, and it makes a man watchful and a little lonely.

0: Dodge had been real quiet all that week. No new herds had come up the trail, no buffalo hunters had drifted in off the prairie, no ox trains had arrived back from Santa Fe. The town just sat there like a plain girl at a party waiting to dance. But there was no dancing for Dodge. Not until Friday night there wasn't. I'd gone out to see a rancher friend that afternoon, and it was near midnight when I got back and rode up Front Street toward a small crowd gathered opposite the Long Branch. I dismounted and walked over. At the center of the crowd, I found Doc and Chester crouched over a man sprawled in the dust, a man somebody had put a bullet in.
1: It's Ben Williams, Mr. Dillon.
0: Who did it, Chester?
1: Nobody don't know. He rode off too fast.
0: Anybody see it?
1: Miss Kitty did. She's standing over there by the Long Branch now.
2: He's dead, Matt. There wasn't much I could do for him.
1: Nice fellow like Ben Williams. Never hurt nobody.
2: He bled to death. Somewhere's inside.
0: Was he conscious at all, Doc?
2: He was till a few minutes ago.
0: He say anything about who shot him or why?
2: You know somebody called El Cater?
0: El Cater? All right. That's a town, Doc, not a person.
2: Well, he kept trying to say something about it. All I could make out was the name. I didn't want him talking anyway.
0: As I recall, Williams came from up around El Cater, didn't he, Chester?
1: Well, he had a little ranch up there one time.
0: Yeah.
2: Ben Williams was a good man, man.
0: Yeah, Doc. Chester.
1: Yes, sir?
0: I'm going over and talk to Kitty for a minute. Find me a fresh horse and saddle one of your own, huh? We're going to be riding out of here in a few minutes.
1: Yes, sir. I'll hurry, Mr. Dillon.
3: I hope you get him, Matt, whoever he is.
4: Ben didn't deserve that, not being killed that way.
0: He didn't deserve being killed at all, Kitty.
4: Well, of course he didn't.
0: How'd it happen?
4: Well, Ben and I were having a drink inside, and we heard a couple of shots in the street here, and then somebody yelled for Ben to come out.
0: Now, the man who killed him?
4: It must have been. Ben didn't want to go, but I guess he figured he had to. I got by the window. I could see Shippen out there on his horse.
0: Shippen?
4: Lou Shippen. That's what Ben said when he heard him yell.
0: Yeah. All right, then what happened?
4: Well, Ben walked out into the street, right up to him. He didn't even draw his gun, but Shippen must have been holding his in his lap. He suddenly shot Ben twice and then rode off as fast as he could. He murdered him, Matt.
0: Can you tell me what this Shippen looked like, Kitty?
4: It was too dark. I don't even know what color his horse was.
0: Yeah. Yeah, that's not going to make him very easy to find.
4: But you find him, Matt. You find him.

0: Put a smile in your smoking. It's as easy as ABC, because Chesterfields made with Accuray are A,
1: always milder,
0: B,
1: better tasting,
0: C,
1: cooler smoking.
0: Yes, a Chesterfield is always milder.
1: That's because Accuray controls your Chesterfield in the making, gives it a more even distribution of fine tobaccos that burn more evenly, smoke much milder.
0: A Chesterfield is better tasting.
1: That's because an Accuray Chesterfield draws more easily, lets you enjoy all the wonderful flavor.
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0: So the next time you buy cigarettes, stop. 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
1: 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Put it.

0: All I had to go on was a name and a place. The place was El Cater, a little sunburnt town 100 miles to the north. There was a saloon and a restaurant and a hotel and a stable and, miraculously, a telegraph office. But even so, El Cater didn't add up to much. It was still the crossroads of nothing. It was noon of the second day when we rode up the almost deserted main street. Hot, saddle-weary, hungry.
1: Where are we going to go first, Mr. Jones?
0: We'll put our horses in the stable chest and then we'll take a look around.
1: I've already seen all I want to of this place. Except maybe the inside of that restaurant.
0: And I've been thinking, Chester.
1: Maybe we'll stop there first?
0: No. About Lou Shippen.
1: Oh.
0: I finally remembered. I've seen his name.
1: You have? Where?
0: He's wanted over in Wichita. And I can't remember his description.
1: Well, that's easy. All you got to do now is telegraph for it.
0: Yeah.
1: Ain't there nobody at this stable?
0: It doesn't look like it.
1: Well, here comes somebody.
2: Hello.
0: You got room for a couple of horses, mister?
2: I reckon.
0: They've had a hard ride. You got any grain?
2: I might scare some up.
0: Yeah, good.
2: Wait a minute.
0: Yeah, what?
2: Where'd you make this hard ride? Where are you from?
0: Dodge.
2: You're the marshal.
0: Yeah, that's right.
2: I thought marshals traveled alone.
0: Yeah, sometimes they do.
2: Well, I tell you, Marshal, I got a little mixed up. I'd been asleep. You woke me, I plumb forgot.
0: Forgot what?
2: I can't keep your horses here. There ain't no room.
1: Well, now, here, you just said you could.
2: Stable's all full, and I got no corral.
0: I can see some empty stalls through the door there.
2: Them spoke for.
0: What is it, mister? Everything was fine until I told you I'm a marshal.
2: I can't help it if the stable's full.
0: These horses are going in there, mister, and you're going to feed them.
2: Now, look,
0: now, we're going to be back directly to see that they're all right, and believe me, that better be. All right, let's take them in, Chester.

0: Yeah, this sure don't look like much of a hotel.
1: Yeah, we don't have much choice.
0: My gracious, I ain't sure where I'd rather sleep outdoors.
2: Good morning, gentlemen.
1: Hello. We're looking for a room.
2: You mean two rooms?
1: All right, two rooms.
2: Of course, one room would be cheaper.
1: And noisier. My friend here snores.
0: Oh, now, you always say that, but I never heard me snore.
1: If I ever thought you were lying awake snoring, I'd ram a gun barrel down your throat.
2: Now, gentlemen, please.
0: He don't mean it. Do you, Mr. Dillon?
2: Dillon? Marshall Dillon?
1: Yeah, is there something wrong?
2: No.
1: You've been expecting me, is that right?
2: I never heard of you before.
1: Oh, that's one lie. Now, tell me another one. Have you ever heard of Lou Shippen?
2: Shippen? No, not around here. Never heard of him.
1: Uh-huh. All right, let's see those rooms.
2: I'm sorry, Marshal. I made a mistake. I forgot there are a lot of people coming in tonight. Our rooms are all taken.
1: A lot of people coming in from where?
2: No, it's true. I forgot all about it.
1: Well, you just go on forgetting about it. Now, throw me a couple of those keys before I lose my temper. We're here and we're going to stay.

0: That's where I'm beginning to feel like a frothy dog, Mr. Dillon.
1: Like a what?
0: You know, when them slavering dogs that run around drooling and biting people and making them sick.
1: Oh.
0: I never been treated so bad before in all my life.
1: That's Lou Shippen, Chester. He's here somewhere. My guess is he's told everybody in town they gotta get us to move on.
0: Well, why would they care?
1: He's a killer, Chester, and they know it. And they're afraid of him.
2: You want something?
1: Yeah, I want to send a telegram.
2: You do? Where?
1: Wichita. Here, I wrote it out at the hotel.
2: Sheriff Wichita, need full description of Lou Shippen.
1: All right, what's the matter?
2: Nothing. Send to me in Elkader at once, Matt Dillon, U.S. Marshal.
1: Look, mister, if
2: it's Hinkle, Marshal, Mr. Hinkle.
1: All right, Mr. Hinkle, are you going to send that, or am I going to have trouble with you, too?
2: Trouble?
1: I know Lou Shippen's got this town scared to death of him, but maybe it's about time I made some of you people scared of me. I might as well start with you.
2: Now, Marshal, I don't want any trouble. I'll send your telegram as soon as the line's free.
1: Good. Come on, Chester.
0: Shouldn't we already have waited to make sure he's really going to send it, Mr. Dillon?
1: He isn't going to send it, Chester, and there's no way I can make him.
0: Why ain't he?
1: I don't know Morse code. He could send anything he wanted.
0: Doggone it, Mr. Dillon, this town scares me. Any man here might be Lou Shippen just waiting for an easy chance to shoot you in the back.
1: And I got an idea how I can smoke him out, Chester. I'm going to have to tell a few lies to do it. Yeah, right now, let's get something to eat, huh?

0: satisfied.
1: Yes, put a smile in your smoking. It's as easy as ABC, because Chesterfields made with Accuray are A,
2: always milder,
1: B,
2: better tasting,
1: C,
2: cooler smoking.
1: Yes, a Chesterfield is always milder.
2: That's because Accuray controls your Chesterfield in the making, gives it a more even distribution of fine tobaccos that burn more evenly, smoke much milder.
1: A Chesterfield is better tasting.
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1: And a Chesterfield is cooler smoking.
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0: Now I know what's wrong with this town, Mr. Dillon.
1: Now what?
0: The way they eat. My, that restaurant puts out the mustiest smelling beef stew I ever smelled.
1: That was goat stew, Chester.
2: Goat?
0: I need a drink.
1: Here's the place to get it.
0: If they'll serve us.
1: They'll serve us, all right.
0: Goat.
1: Bartender.
3: Hello, Marshal Dillon.
1: Well, word gets around fast, doesn't it?
3: Elk Cater's a small town.
1: Uh-huh. Small and scared.
3: I don't know what you mean.
1: You don't know Lou Shippen either, do you?
3: Lou Shippen? No, I don't know him.
1: Well, he might be one of the men sitting at that table behind me there.
3: You better do your drinking someplace else.
1: There isn't any other place. Now fetch us a bottle of rye, or I'll come back there and do it myself. I aim to have a drink. Well?
3: All right.
1: Yeah. One of those men gave him a go-ahead sign, Chester. Did you see who it was?
0: No, I didn't. I was watching the bartender.
1: One of them's Lou Shippen.
0: Yes, sir, but there's six of them to choose from. There comes that telegraph operator.
1: Mr. Henkel. Come over here.
4: What do you want me for?
1: I want to buy you a drink. Bring a glass to Mr. Henkel, bartender.
4: Here you are. I don't want a drink, Marshal.
1: That's what you came in here for, wasn't it?
4: I don't need a drink.
1: Shippen.
4: There's going to be a fight.
1: You stay here, Mr. Hinkle. All right, tell him it's all right to drink with me, Shippen. There are six of you men sitting there, and one of you is Lou Shippen. And by 10 o'clock tonight, I'm going to know which one. Isn't that right, Mr. Hinkle?
4: I didn't send that telegram. That's the truth. I didn't send it.
1: You sent it. I stood there and watched you.
4: But I didn't.
1: You sent my telegram, and we'll have an answer by 10 o'clock tonight.
4: Now, you're lying. That isn't true.
1: I'd be wasting my time here if it wasn't. Now, you drink up. Drink up, Mr. Henkel. Okay, I'll be over about 10, Mr. Henkel.
4: I'm coming with you.
1: What, are you afraid of Shippen? All right, come on. But I'm not going to wait around your office with you.
4: You've got to help me, Marshal. He'll kill me now. All those lies you told.
1: Which one is he, Mr. Henkel?
4: I can't tell you.
1: Why not?
4: He's a devil with a gun. He could kill you, and then where'd I be?
1: All right, it doesn't matter. I'll find him later.
4: But I didn't send any telegram. There ain't going to be an answer.
1: Doesn't matter, Mr. Henkel.
4: What are you going to do?
1: Now, for one thing, I'm going to see you're in your office tonight and that you stay there. That's all you have to worry about. I'll handle the rest.

0: Mr. Dillon?
1: Yeah, what, Chester?
0: It must be close to 9:30, ain't it?
1: Yeah, just about.
0: Can you see Mr. Hinkle?
1: Yeah, he's in there. He's pretty fidgety, too.
0: Well, I don't blame him. He knows Lou Shippen is going to come after him, and he don't know we're laying out here waiting.
1: No, he doesn't.
0: Maybe Shippen will figure you was lying and stay away?
1: You can't take that chance, Chester. He's got to come.
0: We're sure stuck if he don't. We won't never find him.
1: Shh. Quiet, Chester. Look, coming.
0: He's heading right for the telegraph office.
1: Yeah. You stay here. Hold it, Shippen.
0: Reckon you killed him?
1: I don't know. Watch him.

0: So you're Lou Shippen, huh?
1: You sure outsmarted me, Marshal. You was lying about Hinkle sending that telegram.
0: Yeah.
1: I had no way of knowing for sure.
0: Shippen, why did you kill Ben Williams?
1: Never liked him.
0: You killed him because you didn't like him?
1: Good reason as any for killing a man.
2: Oh, my goodness.
0: Why did you stay here in Al-Qaeda? Why didn't you ride on?
1: Here's my home. Nobody's going to push me out of it. Except you, Marshal. You pushed me all the way out. Marshal.

0: swear I never heard nothing like it, Mr. Dillon. He must have been plumb crazy.
1: He's probably killed a lot of people we don't even know about, Chester. And for no better reason.
0: Yeah. And it's a good thing he's dead.
1: Yeah, I guess so. I guess it is.

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1: You know, some of the roughest citizens on the frontier were bred in Oklahoma territory. And when two of them arrived in Dodge at the same time, well, that meant trouble. And that's our story for next week. So until then, good night.
0: Gunsmoke. 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Our story was specially written for Gunsmoke by John Meston, with music composed and conducted by Rex Corey. 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Monday, October 24th is UN Day, the 10th anniversary of the founding of the United Nations. 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
0: Roma toasts the world. The wine for your table is Roma, made in California for enjoyment throughout the world.
1: This is the man in black. Here for the Roma Wine Company of Fresno, California, to introduce this weekly half hour of Suspense. Tonight in Hollywood, Roma brings you as star Mr. Peter Lorre. The suspense play which stars Mr. Lorre, and which is produced and directed by William Spear, is called Back for Christmas. In this series, Roma brings you tales calculated to intrigue you, to stir your nerves, to offer you a precarious situation and then withhold the solution until the last possible moment. And so with Back for Christmas and with the performance of Peter Lorre, we again hope to keep you in suspense.

0: Jingle bells, jingle bells, jingle all the way. Oh, what fun it is to ride a one-horse open. Yes, Marie?
1: What on earth are you doing down here in the cellar?
0: Oh, just doing a little digging.
1: And why, may I ask, have you chosen this day of all days to dig up the cellar floor?
0: Oh, I thought because the weather has been so damp, this would be a good time to plant that little devil's garden I told you about.
1: Devil's garden? Whatever nonsense is that?
0: Don't you remember that was my little joke about it? You see, I've managed to get hold of the spores of several unclassified wild orchids. In a wild state, they bloom under damp masses of leaf mold. The South American Indians call them devil flowers because they appear to bloom under the ground.
1: Well, I'm sure the South American Indians will be very interested if you succeed in growing these ridiculous flowers under the cellar floor. Whom else it will interest, I can't imagine. Oh, what's that terrible smell?
0: Oh, that's the leaf mold, chemically identical with the earth blanket they grow under in their wild state. And I want to get these started before we close the house.
1: Do you realize that we're sailing for America a week from today and you've made no arrangements whatever? Unless you call digging a hole in the cellar making arrangements. I certainly don't. Devil's garden, indeed. Sometimes I think you're going soft in the head, Hubert.
0: Oh, I suppose it is inconsiderate of me, you see. And I've been wanting to try this experiment for a long time, but with all those lectures and seminars at the university, there never seemed to be enough time.
1: Well, there certainly isn't any time for it now. I suppose you've forgotten I made an appointment for you at the barber's this afternoon.
0: Oh, must I shave my beard off, Hermione?
1: I thought we'd been through all that. Of course you must. They don't wear beards in America. Bad enough you're speaking with that accent. They'll probably think we're Germans as it is.
0: Oh, I should think it would be quite easy just to explain that I'm Swiss.
1: Now, Hubert, don't be argumentative. Oh. Go and get your jacket on and do as I tell you.
0: Yes, Hermione.
1: And don't forget to take your umbrella. It looks like rain.
0: Yes, Hermione.
1: And don't look so put upon, Hubert. Someone has to plan things in this house. Never even get to the university in time for your lectures, much less make arrangements for a trip to America.
0: I know, but what about my specimens?
1: There'll be plenty of time to plant your precious devil's garden when we get home from America. We're not going to be gone forever, you know. We'll be back here for Christmas.
0: Yes, of course. Back for Christmas. I'd forgotten.
1: We'll try to remember it. And if you can't do that, just do as I tell you. I've been making the plans in this house for 20 years. And if there's any digging to be done, I'll manage that as well. You understand, Hubert?
0: Yes, Hermione.
1: Good. Now, you have just 20 minutes to clean up this mess down here and keep your appointment at the barber's. And when you finish there, I want you to come straight home.
0: All right. Oh, I wanted to stop at Miss Markham's and pick up some books I ordered.
1: Well, all right. But don't loiter there the whole afternoon moiling over those old books the way you usually do. Now, hurry and clear up this rubbish. Get rid of that smelly stuff. And no more digging, mind you.
0: No more digging. I'll show her. I'll have my devil's garden, and if I... No more digging, eh? No more digging. Oh, 15 men on a dead man's chest. Yoo-hoo!

0: sir.
1: Well, good evening, Miss Markham.
0: Why, it is Professor Schumacher, isn't it?
1: Do you like me better this way?
0: You look ever so much younger without the beard. 20 years at least.
1: 20 years?
0: Oh, you'll be glad to know those books you ordered have finally arrived.
1: Oh, yes, the books.
0: Let me see. The Phytotomy of Phalloid Gametophytes,
1: mm-hmm.
0: and Coniferous Shrubs of North America. Those are the
1: very
0: ones you ordered,
1: good.
0: Aren't they?
1: Yes, thank you. You're very kind, Miss Markham.
0: Why kind, Professor Schumacher?
1: Well, not many young ladies in bookshops would go out of their way to look up rare books for an old professor of botany.
0: Why, you're not old, Professor Schumacher. Really, you look...
1: What do I look like?
0: And besides, I adore botany. It's my particular hobby.
1: Oh, really? You've never told me that before, Miss Markham.
0: Well, I was afraid to. You looked so imposing with the beard and all.
1: Miss Markham, forgive me if this sounds foolish, but since talking with you today, I feel that shaving off my beard is the most important thing I've done for 20 years.
0: Oh, yes. It is. I'm sure it is.
1: For 20?
0: I'm so sorry that I've been so distant with you all this time. Oh, there were times when I almost spoke up.
1: Oh, really?
0: Times when you came in here tired after a day with your students at the university. You seemed so alone, the way I'm alone in the world.
1: Alone?
0: I'd like to have asked you to stay a while and talk with me, but some way or other, I always wound up giving you your change and letting you go on your way.
1: Say, you're alone in the world?
0: Since my father died.
1: Oh, Miss Markham, did you never think of marrying?
0: My father was a very remarkable man. I never found anyone who seemed to measure up to what he led me to expect of men.
1: Miss Markham...
0: Oh, it's been so long since anyone called me by my first name.
1: Yeah.
0: I'd like you to, if you want to.
1: Oh.
0: It's Marion.
1: Marion. Oh, how nice. Marion.
0: And yours?
1: Well, Hubertus. but in English, Hubert sounds better, huh?
0: How long have you been alone, Hubert?
1: Alone?
0: I knew you were a widower, of course. The first time I saw you.
1: A widower?
0: I can always tell. There's a certain sadness in a man's eyes. A sweet sadness, I think, when he's been married and then lost...
1: A widower. I never thought of it in quite that way.
0: Oh, I'm sorry. I shouldn't have been talking like this, I suppose, but I've often wondered what she must have been like. Your wife, I mean.
1: Hermione? Not an easy woman to forget. Very strong. Always managing things. The house, my wardrobe, my friends... Even when we dined at a restaurant, she even then ordered my food. She was always managing things. Her whole life managed herself to death.
0: Poor woman. She must have loved you very much. But she needn't have put herself out so. It's plain to see you don't need things managed for you.
1: No.
0: You need companionship, I think. Someone sympathetic with your work. But the last thing on earth you need is a manager.
1: How well you put it. The last thing on earth.
2: Operator, are you there? I'm still waiting on that call to Salisbury. Well, put them on quickly. Hello. Is this Paul Holt and Sons? It's Mrs. Hubert Schumacher. Did you receive my letter? Good. Now remember, we'll be back for Christmas and I want the job done without fail. What's that? No, I'm sure he doesn't suspect anything. Send it to me in New York as I instructed you, addressed in my name, of course. Yes. I've already put them in the mail. You'll get them tomorrow. Thank you. Thank you so much. Oh, here you are, Hubert. Where have you been?
1: Oh, back stairs. I dismissed the servants.
2: Dismissed the servants?
1: Mm-hmm.
2: But I've asked some friends of mine into a farewell luncheon. Go and tell them it's a mistake.
1: Well, I'm afraid it's too late now. They've packed and gone.
2: You have messed things up properly. How many times have I told you to leave things to me? I make the plans around here.
1: Yes, Hermione.
2: You have to do better than this when I plan the trip home, or we'll never in the world be back for Christmas.
1: Back for Christmas. Back for Christmas. Must you keep saying that?
2: Why not? We are coming back for Christmas, aren't we?
1: Well, supposing I were offered a professorship in one of those wealthy American universities.
2: Nonsense. Americans care nothing for botany.
1: Well, Luther Burbank was an American, wasn't
2: he? That's different. What have you ever done except muck around in the dirt with a lot of roots and tubers?
1: Well, they asked me to lecture, didn't they?
2: All right. Now, there's no use getting yourself in a state about this, Hubert. No doubt this extra money will come in very handy when we arrive back...
1: Back for Christmas.
2: Precisely. No good to make a joke of it. Heaven knows where you'd be today if I hadn't got a sense of time.
1: Yes, Hermione.
2: And as you've been so foolish as to dismiss the servants, you may empty the ashtrays and straighten up this room while we're waiting for the guests to arrive. I'm going in to have my bath. Call me when they get here.
1: Marion? It's Hubert. No, darling, no, nothing is wrong. Oh, my plans are the same, unless you have changed. No? Oh, we'll meet in New York then and be married there. Oh, I'll explain to you why later. You just have to trust me. Yes. Yes, my darling.
2: Hubert?
1: Oh, I'm so sorry, I can't talk any longer. Yes, I'll meet you in New York, without fail. Auf Wiedersehen, mein Liebchen.
2: Talking on the phone just now?
1: Yes, Hermione.
2: Whoever was it?
1: Oh, Freddie Sinclair.
2: But didn't I hear you say something about meeting somebody in New York?
1: Why, yes. Freddie said he might possibly get over there before we even leave. And I said, of course, we'd meet him there if he decided to go.
2: That seems very peculiar. But then all of your friends are peculiar.
1: Yes, Hermione.
2: And just look at your jacket. Have you been digging in that cellar again?
1: Yes, Hermione.
2: Well, there's no need for it. You can't possibly get that Devil's Garden thing finished before we sail for America. Go and change your clothes before the guests arrive. Oh, never mind. I see somebody coming up the walk now. Go and let them in.
1: Yes.
2: Hubert.
1: Yes?
2: Look out the window. There's Professor and Mrs. Goodenough, but who's that with them?
1: Well, who...
2: Precisely. Freddie Sinclair. Peculiar, you should have been talking to him on the phone not 3 minutes ago, and now here he is.
1: Yes, isn't it? Oh, but then, as you see, Hermione, all of my friends are peculiar.
2: Not half so peculiar as you. Digging in the cellar the very day we leave for America. Just look at yourself. And now that I think of it...
1: Yes?
2: Oh, never mind. Go and let them in.
1: Oh, you were going to ask me something, Hermione, about... The hole I'm digging in a cellar.
2: Good heavens, stop rolling your eyes about that way. One would think you were digging a grave down there instead of a storage bin.
1: Yes, Hermione.
2: What's that?
1: I said yes, Hermione.
2: Father, open the door and please stop saying yes, Hermione.
1: I think, my dear, I've said it for the last time.
3: Professor of botany, his loving wife, and an oblong pit in the cellar. Just the right size for his botanical specimens, his devil's garden. With these ingredients for a story of a perfect crime,

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1: One moment, please. Our North American guest wishes to propose a toast.
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3: And now it is with pleasure that we bring back to our soundstage Mr. Peter Lorre in Act Two of Back for Christmas, a tale well calculated to keep you in suspense.

0: back for Christmas. Hermione was so positive we would be back for Christmas. That last afternoon, pouring tea out for a few friends who had come in to see her last-minute farewells, she kept reiterating it.
1: Now, mind you, Hermione, don't let those Americans lure your husband with one of their fat university jobs. We absolutely must have you with us for Christmas.
2: He shall be back, I promise you.
0: Well, it's not absolutely certain, of course.
2: Hubert, now, what do you mean it's not certain? Of course it's certain.
3: After all, Hubert, old boy, you've contracted to lecture for only 3 months.
0: Oh, that's quite right, but then, of course, anything may happen.
2: Hubert adores being unpredictable. Now, what other man would decide the very day, mind you, before leaving for America, to dig a great hole in the floor of the cellar.
1: In the cellar?
2: Yes. He's going to put some unclassified wild orchids down there. A devil's garden, if you please. It sounds so mysterious. That's Hubert, though. It's really quite simple, however, once you find out what he's up to. Now, take that telephone call he put through to you a few minutes ago, Freddy.
3: To me?
2: Of course. Now, Hubert wanted to surprise me about your plan to meet us in New York next month. Wasn't that why he called? To ask you not to mention it?
3: My dear Hermione, Hubert couldn't possibly have telephoned me within the past hour. I've been walking in the park since 3.
2: He didn't telephone you?
3: Well, how could he? This for my going to America.
0: No. Come, Freddy, come. You may as well confess. Hermione has just found me out again.
3: But Hubert, old chap, I really don't...
2: You see what a poor liar Hubert makes. He's red as a beetroot.
1: Aren't you ashamed of yourself, Professor? Stringing poor Hermione along like that. And as for you, Freddy, I'm furious you said nothing to us about going to America.
3: But look here, old girl. I've been trying to tell everyone here
2: Stuff and nonsense. The game's gone on long enough. Besides, we must start getting ready. Now, it was marvelous of all of you to come in to say goodbye. And don't worry about Hubert's little jokes. I will bring him back for Christmas. You may rely on it.
0: They all believed her. For years, she had been promising me for dinner parties, garden parties, committees, and the promises had always been kept. This time, they would not be. I had seen to that. The servants were gone for good. The farewells all set. I had timed to the minute how long it would take to fill in a hole in a cellar. My devil's garden. Upstairs in her bedroom, I undressed and put on my old bathrobe, and then I opened the door into Hermione's room. Hermione, have you a moment to spare?
2: Of course, dear. I'm just finished.
0: Oh, then, will you come in here for a moment, please? There's something rather extraordinary here.
2: Oh, good heavens, Hubert. What are you lounging about in that filthy old bathrobe for? I told you to put it into the furnace.

0: Oh, I'll do it. I'll do it today. Yes, really, I will. I promise.
1: Well, high time. Now, what is it you want to show me?
0: Oh, here, in the bathroom. Just look, who in the world do you suppose dropped a gold chain down the bathtub drain?
1: Nobody has, of course. Nobody wears such a thing.
0: Then what is it doing in here?
1: I don't see anything.
0: Well, look. I'll hold this flashlight here for you. If you lean right over, you can see it shining. It's deep down.
1: Oh, such a lot of nonsense. Just as we're... Well, I don't see it, Hubert.
0: Go on looking, Hermione, in just a moment.
1: Hubert, I absolutely refuse. Hubert, what are you doing? Take your hands off my neck.
0: I will, Hermione. Just as soon as I've finished the arrangements for my trip to America.
1: What are you talking about?
0: You thought you were the only one who could plan things, didn't you? Didn't you, Hermione, huh? Well, I've been making some plans of my own this past week. In exactly 2 minutes and 16 seconds, you'll be dead.
1: What?
0: You see, I've planned it very accurately.
1: You'll never get away with it.
0: Oh, I thought you would say that, Hermione, but I will get away with it. You won't mind the smell of the leaves mowed down in the cellar when I take you down there today? Yes! That is where you are going, Hermione. Oh. Right into my devil's garden that annoyed you so much.
1: My friends all expect me back for Christmas.
0: They do.
1: If they don't hear from me, they'll start asking questions.
0: No, they won't. Because you'll write them letters, Hermione, on a typewriter, as you always do. They'll be signed H. In that neat, correcting way, you always sign your notes to your friends.
1: Here, let me up now.
0: No!
1: It won't work, Hubert. You were never any good at planning.
0: Oh, but I have changed. I've learned from watching you all these years.
1: The lecture people in America, they'll expect you to be traveling with your wife.
0: I will be traveling with my wife, but not my present wife, Hermione.
1: Hubert, it won't work, I tell you. That pit you dug in the cellar?
0: Oh, it will work. It'll serve its purpose well.
1: Hubert!
0: No, I'm sorry, dear. This thing has to be done exactly as planned. You have just 5 seconds to say your prayers.
1: Hubert, you must listen. The cellar, it... Don't do it, Hubert! Ah!

0: Stuart?
1: Yes, sir?
0: My wife, she's indisposed. She'll be taking her meals in our stateroom.
1: For the whole voyage, sir?
0: Yes, for the whole voyage.
2: I trust your wife is feeling better this morning, Professor Schumacher.
0: A little. Not yet well enough to leave her cabin.
2: Oh, what a shame.
1: Oh, Professor Schumacher.
0: Yes?
1: Here's a copy of the radiogram you sent for your wife last evening.
0: Oh, thank you. I'll just check it over. Oh, but look. Look here.
1: Why? What's the matter? Did the typist make a mistake?
0: No. It's nothing important. She can correct it later. For a moment, I had a feeling that Hermione had been leaning over my shoulder again, correcting what I had written as she always did. I had written a radiogram to Professor Goodenough and his wife. Haven't been out of my cabin the whole beastly trip. Hubert well. Now, doubt, we'll be back for Christmas. But the operator had left out the W and it read, no doubt we'll be back for Christmas. Exactly what Hermione would have written. Well, the rest of the trip was uneventful. Marion and I met in New York just as we had planned.

0: Professor and Mrs. Schumacher, we have reservations, I believe.
1: Oh, yes, we've been expecting you, sir. Boy, take Professor and Mrs. Schumacher's luggage up to their suite. You know, Mrs. Schumacher, you're quite a surprise.
2: Oh?
1: Your letter reserving the rooms was so thorough, I was expecting an older, more forbidding sort of person, frankly, ma'am.
2: No. As a matter of fact, we're just married, but I... My letter reserving the rooms.
0: Oh, I wrote the letter, my dear, and I signed it Mrs. Hubert Schumacher. Just a joke.
2: What a cunning old fox you are, Hubert.
0: Now that I think of it, I...
1: Oh, I almost forgot. There's a letter for you, Mrs. Schumacher.
2: That's peculiar. I wonder who on earth...
0: Oh, well, we'll shall find out in good time. Come along, darling. Oh, we are keeping the boy waiting. Come on. Nothing like a cold, brisk shower to put a man to rights.
2: Hubert, this letter.
0: Oh, yes, the letter. Oh, dry my hair, will you, darling? Please.
2: It seems to be a bill of some sort from a building contractor in Salisbury.
0: Oh, really?
2: Oh, bother. Dry your own hair.
0: Thank you, darling. Let's see this bill or whatever it is.
2: It's very puzzling. Hubert, you were a widower, weren't you? I mean, Hermione isn't still alive.
0: Good heavens, no. Well, let me read that. Mm-hmm. Dear Madame, this is to acknowledge your order to, together with the keys to your house in Launceston Place. Our man had no difficulty in finding the place where your husband had begun the excavation in the cellar, but apparently he changed his mind at the last moment and filled it in again.
2: What is it, Hubert?
0: Our man will begin digging tomorrow, and the job will be completed in ample time for your surprise Christmas present to your husband. We are happy to be conspirators with you in this thoughtful gesture and hope that Professor Schumacher will be pleased at the results of our work on his devil's garden. Very truly yours, Paul Holt Sons Contractors.
2: What does it mean, Hubert?
0: Means that Hermione was right. I will be back for Christmas. I will be back for Christmas! I will back for Christmas!

0: And so closes Back for Christmas. Starring Mr. Peter Lorre, tonight's tale of suspense.
1: In just a moment, we shall hear again from Mr. Lorre. But first, just a word that seems appropriate. One of the world's oldest customs is the Christmas toast. And traditionally, down through centuries of war and peace, the Christmas toast has been drunk in wine. This year, when the glasses are filled and raised once again, we know that in every home the toast will be to a speedy victory and a speedy return of those we love. And before we set the wine glasses down, let us all resolve to do everything within our power to help make that toast come true. Let us resolve to help supply the weapons of war by buying even more and more war bonds. Let us resolve to face our own inconveniences without complaining. And above all, let us resolve that when this war is at last over, each of us will exert all our effort to see that future Christmases truly express peace on earth, goodwill to men. This thought, together with our very best wishes of the season, is the Roma Wine Company's Christmas message for you, its friends, here in America and throughout the world.
2: 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Thank you for listening to our suspense play this evening, and I know you're looking forward to next week's show, as I am. It is called Finishing School, and its subtitle might be the famous quotation, "The female of the species is more deadly than the male."
0: Don't forget, then, next Thursday, same time, for Margot, Elsa Lanchester, Janet Beecher, and a distinguished all-feminine cast in Suspense.
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0: Autolite and its 98,000 dealers bring you Mr. John Hodiak in tonight's presentation of Suspense.
1: Tonight, Autolite presents the story of two men who could really talk, a young man and an old man. Naturally enough, they were liars. They also happened to be bank robbers. The story is based on fact and called The Big Heist. Our star, Mr. John Hodiak.
0: Well, hello there, Sheriff.
2: Oh, hello, Harlow. 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
0: 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Who says different, Sheriff?
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1: And now, Autolite presents The Big Heist, starring Mr. John Hodiak, hoping once again to keep you in suspense.
4: Yeah, sure. I work with John Barry on the Colfax National trick. He's the best in these bank bits, you know. Of course, everybody knows that. He had it cased right up to where he could tell you what the guy in small loans had for breakfast that morning. If it was a John Barry job, you can figure it was first class. Good. Right. Know what I mean? Yeah, I believe I will. Thanks. Much obliged. You see, I've been hanging around that pool room for a week or so, knocking off this one and that one, picking up enough to get by on. It was, four days ago. Thursday. This bald-headed gent had been sitting there a half hour or better watching me practice. I'd seen him around before. I knew he'd get up and talk to me pretty soon.
5: Hey,
4: what's the matter?
5: That's pretty good.
4: Just luck.
5: Don't kid me.
4: I'm not.
5: Do you like eight ball?
4: Well, I'm willing to try anything.
5: Swell. Play for a buck?
4: I don't know.
5: What's the matter? Have you got a buck?
4: I'm looking at the way you picked out that cue. You must be pretty good.
5: Yeah, I'm no good at all.
4: Now, let's hold off playing for a buck right now. Just a friendly game.
5: Well, suit yourself. But you'll be sorry when you see how I play. I'm really no good. You wait, you'll see.
4: He was a lollipop. If he'd thrown away the cue and used a baseball bat, he'd done better. Every shot, I thought he was going to tear the felt right off the table. But I let him win the first four games, and I could tell he felt pretty good about it. I miscued and passed up shots that a 10-year-old kid could have figured. I only had $5 to my name, but I knew I was going to have at least 25 of his before I finished running.
2: Okay, this will only take a minute.
4: Uh-oh.
2: All of you, over against that wall. Come on, let's hustle it up. Come on, boys, let's not waste a lot of time.
6: Hey, what's up?
5: Looking for Vags, I guess.
6: Huh?
5: Getting a road gang together. They like to pick up anybody who needs a shave.
6: Uh-oh.
7: Come on now, you two, get over here.
2: Right against the wall, boys. That's it.
7: Let's knock off the chatter, huh? Just keep it quiet.
2: I want identification on all of you. Driver's license, social security card, something that'll tell us what your name is, where you live, and where you work. Take them out. Come on, boys.
6: Hey, I'm in trouble.
5: Huh?
6: No address here.
5: Boy, you are in trouble.
7: Shut up down there. How many times have I got to...
2: This your address, Barney? 212-16th?
8: Yes, sir.
2: What kind of work do you do?
8: I'm a bricklayer.
2: Where do you work?
8: Masterson Construction Company.
2: Why aren't you working today?
8: I'm sick.
2: Okay. Let's see it. No, not the wallet, just the card. Carl Weisenbach?
8: Yeah.
2: Work, Carl?
8: No, just sort of passing through town. You can see I live in Philly.
2: I can see. How do you live, Carl?
8: I save my money.
2: This one?
7: Okay, come on.
8: Hey.
7: You know what it's all about.
2: Let's have it, buddy. James Scott?
0: That's right, Sergeant.
2: What's this Salt Lake City?
0: Well, that's where I live,
5: then. He's with me now. We live together at 516 Merriandale, number 14.
2: What's your name?
5: Martin Collins.
2: What kind of work do you do?
5: I'm an electrician.
2: Yeah. Well, what do you do?
0: I help him. I'm learning the trade.
2: Here? In this place?
0: Oh, a guy's got to relax, Sergeant. We just finished a big wiring job for an outdoor billboard outfit.
5: Why? Right.
0: 17 days hanging by our toes on those things. You try it sometime.
5: And this is our first day off since the beginning of last month. Right?
0: You betcha. That's the truth, Sergeant.
2: Okay, here. You. Where do you work?
9: Man, I own this place. That's where I work.
0: Thanks, Colin.
5: Don't Where's mention it, life? Scotty.
0: That's about the way it started. Collins turned out to be a little quicker than I first sized him up. I could have talked my way out of it, I guess, but then he just might have saved me 10 days for no visible means. After the cops talked to everybody and hauled a few down, we went back to the table.
5: Well, that's that.
0: Hey, aren't you going to let me get even?
5: You'd never get even with me, boy.
0: What?
5: Had me picked, didn't you, Scott? Just like that bus driver you had right here on the same table 3 days ago.
0: What?
5: Oh, you were going to let me win the first four. Then you were going to turn into a regular woolly hoppy and really let me have it. It had gone up from $1 to $5, then 10. Isn't that the way you're going to work it now, huh?
0: Well, I'd just like to try for my $3 again.
5: Come on, boy. Who you kidding? Own up now.
0: Okay. I had your pick. I could still give you a game, though.
5: I tell you, I invented the game. You'd be wasting your time. You have been wasting your time.
0: Have I? $5, $10, $15 a day around here. Not bad, I'd say.
5: How could you go for $10,000 in one day, huh?
0: Sounds good. But you'll have to lend me some overalls, because I know I'm going to have to work real hard for that kind of money.
5: We need a third guy.
0: For what?
5: You want to meet somebody?
0: Sure. Why not?
5: Hang up your cue, boy. John Barry.
10: Hello.
5: This is Jim Scott, John.
0: Hiya.
10: Come on in, Jim. Tell me where you come from.
0: Salt Lake City.
10: Nice place, Salt Lake. How long you been in town?
0: A week or better.
10: What are you doing in this part of the country?
0: Well, I don't know if I have...
5: It isn't going to hurt you. Just answer questions, Scott. Go on, tell him.
10: You sit down, son.
0: Sure. Thanks.
10: I just like to know a little about the people I work with, that's all. Now, Jim, what are you doing here?
0: Looking for work, I guess. I drove a truck on my last job.
10: You know anybody in town?
0: A couple of people.
10: Who?
0: Oh, girl named Melva. We sort of got acquainted.
10: A week in town and you already got yourself a girl. That's good, isn't it, Martin?
5: Yeah, pretty good, John.
10: Well, you're a personable young fellow. You have a nice way about you. I don't see why not. Can you use a little money?
0: Well, he said something about $10,000. That's not a little money.
10: It might be a lot more than that. At least 10.
0: Well, sure, I could use it. What do I have to do, hold up a bank?
10: No, I'll do that part of it. You just help me.
0: Huh?
10: Yes, it's a bank job. You ever hear of me, son? John Barry?
0: No.
10: Well, I'm the best in the business, and I always pick good men to work with me. Now, you look like the kind of boy who knows how to use his head. I'd like to have you in on it. You'll probably go far in this world.
0: Not sticking up a bank, I won't. I'll go to jail. That's what'll happen.
10: I thought you looked him over, Martin.
5: I did, John. It's a surprise to me. Would you rather hang around those pool rooms the rest of your life?
0: Oh, I've never done anything like a bank.
10: What have you done, son?
0: 30 days. 90 days once, and I didn't like it.
10: Oh, I see. And I don't blame you. But no policeman's going to bother you on this. You aren't going to wind up in any jail. Nobody's going to jail. You do your part of it exactly the way I show you, and you come out clean, safe, nice and rich. Now, how does that sound?
0: Oh, it sounds pretty good.
10: How about that girl, Melva?
0: Yeah, that's her name.
10: She pretty?
0: Sure.
10: Well, she likes you, I'll bet. Huh, Martin?
0: Yeah, sure.
10: Now, you and I both know that one thing ladies understand is money. The more you have, the more they understand. It's the way they're built. Isn't that the way it is, Martin?
5: Sure is, John.
10: And you know that too, son. Now, the money you get from this would help you a lot. Oh, maybe you wouldn't want to spend it on her, but Then at your age, a good fling is something to remember all your life. A new car, nice place to live, things like that make this old world not such a bad place to live in. Maybe you'd even like to go into business.
4: Well, I thought about that, too.
10: Sure you have. When the whole thing's over, you'll never see Martin here again. You'll never see me again. But you'll have a big package of money to remember us by, to do with what you like. And I can tell by looking at you right now that you have some pretty good ideas on how to handle money. Now, isn't that right?
4: Well, what would I have to do?
8: Just pay attention to what you're told, Scott.
10: Martin's right. Years from now, somebody might ask you, or you just might want to tell them. You can say you were with John Barry on the bank job. You can say you started when it was low needle and you rode it all the way. Of course, if you don't want to work with me, you can walk right out that door and forget we ever talked about this. But when you read in the papers about how it went off and how much was taken, you'll feel pretty silly passing it up. Now, if you can use the money and follow instructions, Mutt and I would like to have you in on it. Wouldn't we?
8: Ah, we sure would.
4: Well, when are you going to do it?
10: Tomorrow afternoon.
8: You want to help us tip over this bank, or don't you?
10: What do you say?
4: $10,000?
10: Probably a lot more. Are you in, son?
4: I'm in.

0: is bringing you Mr. John Hodiak in The Big Heist. Tonight's presentation in radio's outstanding theater of thrills, Suspense.
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0: And now, Autolite brings back to our Hollywood soundstage Mr. John Hodiak in Elliot Lewis's production of The Big Heist, a dramatic report well calculated to keep you in suspense.
4: This bird who built the Colfax National had a pretty nifty idea. He set it back off the street so you can just shove your car right up in front of the place like it was a drive-in. No parking problem. There's plenty of room all the time to get in or out. And I guess that's the main reason John Barry fixed it.
5: Just a minute, Scott.
4: Huh?
5: Relax.
4: Well, I thought we were going in and look the place over.
6: It's been looked over. I've been at it for the last 8 months.
4: Oh, okay.
6: See that guard in front, son?
4: The one looking at us?
6: He's looking over us, son. He's watching that big clock across the street. He always does.
4: Huh?
6: For some reason, 2 minutes mean a lot in that man's life. The clock across the street runs 2 minutes fast. There are clocks on all four walls of the bank that are right on the nose, but when it gets near quitting time, he goes by that clock in front of the jewelry store. Now, in about 30 seconds, he'll rope off the front doors of the bank, and no more customers will be allowed in today. You'll have to keep him busy out there tomorrow.
4: You're worried about one guard out front? Well, what about all those tellers and clerks inside? Must be 25 of them.
6: There's 33 people inside that bank.
4: Well, who's going to keep them busy while I'm keeping him busy? Suppose one of them wants to turn in a
5: mug. You're asking too many questions, Scott. Why don't you just listen?
6: That's all right, Martin. I don't want to worry about anything. Son, there are only 4 tellers inside that bank who'll know it's being robbed. We'll be 10 blocks away before the rest of them find out.
4: Yeah, but I can see 5 cages in there.
6: That's right. We only have to worry about the first 4. The 5th one won't be working tomorrow. He's a war veteran with a hero complex. The only one in the whole bunch who'll try for the alarm. But we're lucky. The poor man has a spinal injury. Every Friday afternoon, he leaves at 2 o'clock to go over to the Veterans Hospital on Bainbridge Boulevard for outpatient treatment. They just close his cage.
4: He hurt bad?
6: Anything in the spine's bad. Yeah. What'd they tell you?
4: The guards roping off the door.
6: 2 minutes to 3 by the bank clocks. 3 o'clock by that one over there. You and I'll park the car here tomorrow at 3:05.
5: I'll already be inside the bank waiting for John.
6: Martin goes in at 2:45. I meet him inside at 2:02. Martin covers me while I work the cages. At 3 by that clock across the street, you'll go up to that guard and keep him busy. I don't want him to turn around or worry about anything that's going on inside. You understand, son?
4: Yeah, sure.
6: You'll have to keep him busy for at least 3 minutes.
4: How?
5: You talk pretty good, Scotty. That's why we picked you.
6: Martin's right, son. You just go up to him and say anything you like, so you keep him busy. This time tomorrow, you'll be a pretty well-set young fella. Doesn't that make you feel good, son?
4: I don't know where I got the notion that a bank robber always wore a dark suit and pulled a hat over his eyes. It was pretty hard to convince myself that an old guy, a fat guy, and me were going to heist the Colfax National. But when we got back to the hotel room and John Barry began telling me all he knew about the insides and outsides of that bank and the people who ran it and the people who built it and the people who owned it, I began to get a lump in my throat for the bonding company. He had diagrams. He had blueprints. He knew the alarm system better than the Ginzo who put it in. And there's a certain safe company back in Ohio that'd make him a vice president tomorrow for what he could tell them about their own time vaults. But until 8 that night, he kept me busier than a flea on a fat man, telling me about everything. I felt pretty good about the whole thing. And I was just getting ready to go up to the room he rented for me when it happened.
6: Here you are, son. Go ahead, son. Take it. It's yours.
4: Wait, you didn't say anything about a gun. I thought all I had to do was talk to that guard.
6: That's right, son. But I'm giving you this right now. I want you to have it.
4: Well, 45.
6: Uh-huh, fine piece, that.
4: Is it loaded?
6: Oh, yeah. You better go upstairs and get yourself some sleep, son. Big day tomorrow.
4: Yeah, I guess you're right. Now, I'll tell you this right now. That gun was something I hadn't counted on. John told me I wouldn't have to use it. Just the same, it worried me. You know, I just wasn't used to it. But I went up to my room and tried to call Melva, but she was out. I lay down a while, and I couldn't sleep somehow. So I just went for a walk, thinking about everything. And I had the gun with me, right in my pocket. It was almost midnight when I got back. I didn't go to my room. I went right to his. He was lying on top of his bed in the dark. But his eyes were wide open, and he had all his clothes on. An old guy, smoking his cigar, listening to the radio in his window.
7: Is that you, son?
4: Yeah.
6: Pretty music, huh? Very nice stuff, that man wrote.
4: Yeah. Look, John, I'm out.
6: Out of the job, son?
4: Yeah. Here's your gun back. I don't want it. I thought of just scramming out, but I wanted to tell you because you've been good to me today.
6: I see. Mind if I ask you what made you change your mind about tomorrow?
4: Oh, I don't know what it was. I just decided not to, that's all.
6: Uh-huh.
5: Got the coffee, John. Ah, thought you were in bed, Scott.
6: Martin. Scott says he isn't going with us tomorrow.
5: What?
4: That's right. And there's no sense in you getting steamed up about it. I'm just not going to do it. What's the whole thing in a shell hole?
5: Now, look, Scott, we've got to have you on this job. It's too late to get anybody else. John spent 8 months laying it out. It's fixed for tomorrow afternoon.
6: No, no, Martin, just a minute. Scott's a pretty good boy. We both know that. If he has a reason to back out and quit, it must be a pretty good reason. Isn't that right, son?
4: Yeah.
6: You see, Martin, he's thought it over.
5: Oh, but, John, if it doesn't come off the way we planned it...
6: Wait a minute, Martin. Son.
4: What?
6: I'd like to ask you again. Why?
4: Well, I just don't want to.
6: Is it the gun, son? Is that it?
4: I don't want to shoot nobody.
6: Oh, well, no. Martin, have we ever shot anybody?
5: No.
6: You see, son, no sense in worrying about that. Now, Martin carried a gun for what? 11 years, Martin?
5: At least that.
6: Never fired it. Martin, show him your gun.
5: Sure.
6: See, practically rusted, isn't it? Now, I've carried one for 22 years. Never had occasion to use it at all. When I gave you that gun tonight, son, I just thought I was going to make you feel good, honestly.
4: Well, you didn't make me feel good.
6: I see that now. But believe me, I just gave it to you as a sort of insurance. You don't even have to carry it if you don't want to, but... look here, you take it back. Go ahead, keep it tonight. If you don't want to take it tomorrow, that's all right. Now, how's that?
4: Well,
6: you go upstairs and get a good night's rest, sir. You don't have anything to worry about. Tomorrow, we'll all have a big breakfast and forget this ever happened.
4: We left the hotel at 2:20, and we dropped Martin Collins 6 blocks from the Colfax Mansion. He was to take a streetcar up there. After that, John Barry and I drove around to kill 12 minutes. At 2:45, we headed for the bank ourselves. And we pulled up in the lot at exactly 7 minutes to 3. You'd have thought I'd been through a dozen of them the way I felt. And then, just like that, it started.
6: You all right?
4: Well, maybe I can't keep him busy for 3 minutes. What then?
6: No, take it easy. Of course you can keep him busy. Talk to him. You know how to do that.
4: But what if I can't?
6: Now, look. That guard's name's Edward Jameson. You make $68 a week standing there looking at that clock across the street and telling people why they can't come in once he's put the rope up. That's the big moment in his life. It's the only thing he's got to live for. Play on that, son.
4: Yeah, but suppose...
6: Here, you forgot this.
4: Hey, oh, no. I left that back in my room.
6: Yeah, I know, and so I brought it in case you might need it. Slip it inside your coat.
4: Well...
6: Atta boy. Right on time. Go after him as soon as he puts up the ropes.
8: I don't want this thing.
6: Son, that man's got to be busy. If you can't keep him busy talking, you shove that thing right under his nose. It'll look terrible to him, even bigger than it is. Remember, he doesn't want to get all shot up. Good luck.
8: Yeah.

0: size after ours.
1: You mean it's 3 already?
0: Afraid it is. There's the clock.
1: Well, I must be fast. I got 2 minutes out.
0: I guess you're slow, sir.
1: Well, you couldn't sneak me in, I suppose.
0: Strictly against the house rules, no, sir.
1: Well, look, one customer more or less isn't going to make any difference, is it?
0: I'm sorry. Once the rope's up, I can let them out, but I can't let them in.
1: Well, this sure puts me in a spot.
0: Is it a deposit?
1: No, I have a piece of property going through escrow now. I just found out the man I sold it to is declaring bankruptcy. Escrow's up at 10 tonight, and I don't want him to have my property. Would you?
0: Oh, I should say not.
1: Well, look, if you could just let me in there to talk to the escrow people, I can get myself out of a lot of trouble. What do you say?
0: Well, I think I can help you.
1: Good. I'll appreciate it.
0: Now, look. Mr. Evers, head of the escrow division, is here until 5. Now, the operator is supposed to...
1: I was looking over his shoulder, past him, inside the bank. I could see John Barry in front of one of the teller's cages, helping himself to a bag full of money. Martin Collins was standing right in the middle of the lobby, his right hand stuck down inside his coat pocket. Every one of the tellers were looking at him with a sort of wide eye, like they couldn't believe it. Old John was nudging somebody in front of him, looked like a vice president. And they just kept going from cage to cage where he'd pick up the cash. Nobody made a move. I don't think any of the customers that were in there, or anybody else outside the tellers, knew the place was being robbed.
0: Well, what is it? Aren't you going to call Mr. Evers?
1: Huh?
0: Well, what are you looking...
1: Move back!
0: Hey!
1: Back! Or I'll let go!
0: Look, are you crazy?
1: What happened, Scotty? Why'd you shoot him?
2: It just went off!
3: Get out of here, boys!
1: I didn't mean to shoot him! I didn't want to shoot him! You guys know that, don't you?
2: All right, shut up, Scotty.
1: I didn't want to. Honest, I didn't want to do any of this. You guys made me do it. You talked me into doing it, that's what you did. And I'm going to tell them, too. I'm going to tell them everything you made me do, and then they won't do anything to me.
4: Never mind, Martin.
2: What?
4: Over there. He's got a gun on us.
2: Oh.
1: Hey, they're coming!
4: That's right. And you can tell them anything you want.
5: All right, you women. All of you. Come out of that car one at a time with your hands up.
4: Well, suppose I should never have given him the gun, Martin.
2: I suppose so, John.
5: Come out or we'll open fire.
4: Come on, son. Let's see what these police officers want to talk about.
1: This John Barry, and remember, he's the best, looked like any old geezer you'd find filling prescriptions behind a drugstore counter or reading books in a public library on Sunday afternoons. But let me tell you, he had it. Every time he opened his mouth, he made sense. He was pretty good at that old chatter, too. In fact, I'd say he was just about that much better than me.

0: 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Presented by Autolite. Tonight's star, Mr. John Hodiak. This is Harlow Wilcox speaking for Autolite. And here once again is our star, John Hodiak. Well, John, it was good to have you back on Suspense after a long absence.
1: Thanks, Harlow. 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And I consider it a privilege to be a part of it.
0: And, John, it's satisfying to be a part of the Autolite family, for Autolite is one of the great names in American industry.
1: Indeed it is, Harlow.
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0: 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Next week, the story of a man who had everything to live for and committed murder to prove it to himself. The story is called Joker Wild, and our stars will be Kathy and Elliot Lewis. That's next week on Suspense. Suspense is produced and directed by Elliot Lewis, with music composed by Lucian Morowick and conducted by Lud Bluskin. The Big Heist was written for Suspense by E. Jack Newman. In tonight's cast, Herb Butterfield was John and Joseph Kearns, Collins. Featured in the cast were Junius Matthews, Charles Calvert, Ted Bliss, Bert Holland, and Jerry Hausner. John Hodiak is currently appearing in Allied Artists' Battle Zone. Remember, next week, Kathy and Elliot Lewis in Joker Wild.
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0: 200%. 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

0: Good evening, friends of the Inner Sanctum. This is your host to welcome you in through the squeaking door. We're having a party tonight for two of my favorite corpses. I call them Romeo and Juliet. They're newly deads, you know. Yes, she's the daughter of a famous society murderer, and he's the pride of the East Side morgue. Oh, they're so happy together in their mausoleum built for two. And you should see the bridal casket.
1: Shame on you, Mr. Host, making fun of such a tragedy.
0: But, Mary, it was a touching ceremony. Of course, I stood up for the groom. Naturally, the poor fellow couldn't stand up for himself.
1: Oh, please. It's an occasion for tears, not for laughter.
0: That's right, Mary. Why, when the bride appeared wearing her grandmother's shroud, everyone had to be cheered up with Lipton tea.
1: Oh, that's enough. I will not have Liptons mentioned at a time like that. Lipton tea is for people who know how to enjoy life. These are the folks who really appreciate Lipton's famous brisk flavor. Yes, that word brisk, B-R-I-S-K, makes a big difference when you're sitting down to a cup of hot tea. Brisk means that Lipton tea tastes fresh and full-bodied, never flat or wishy-washy. I wish you'd try Lipton's, folks, even if you're not a regular tea drinker, because you just don't know how good tea can be till you know how good Lipton's is.
0: Well, Mary, let's tee off into tonight's story. It's called The Shadow of Death, and it's an original radio play by that boogie-woogie man, Robert Sloan. Yes, and our star tonight is Richard Widmark, who plays the role of Howard. All set? Then turn off the lights and let in the shadow of death. On a lonely dirt road that borders the village cemetery, a single car slows to a stop and parks in the moonless night. Inside it, a man leans back in his seat and reaches for the hand of the girl he loves.
2: Howard.
3: Yes, dear?
2: Why did you stop here? The cemetery is right over there.
3: Oh, I didn't notice.
2: You drove here last night, too.
3: Did I?
2: Yes.
3: Well, you're not frightened, are you?
2: Tonight I am. You've been so strange, so far away. I feel as if I hardly know you.
3: Darling, you mustn't feel that way.
2: What's the matter, Howard? There's something on your mind.
3: I'm going away, Marie.
2: Oh, no.
3: And I'm not coming back.
2: Howard, why?
3: Well, I don't really know if I can explain it. It seems so incredible, and yet I know it must be true.
2: What?
3: Something I've discovered about myself. Something strange and frightening, Marie. Wherever I go, I seem to cast a shadow. A shadow of death.
2: I don't understand.
3: No, I didn't either at first. I thought it was just a strange coincidence. But it isn't. It's me. I bring death wherever I go.
2: Oh, Howard, you don't really believe that.
3: Well, how can I believe anything else? Haven't you noticed what happens to every living thing I have around me?
2: No.
3: I can't keep a pet of any kind, a cat or a dog. Even a plant dies when I have it in the house.
2: Oh, darling, that's just your imagination. You've been working too hard. You need a rest.
3: No, I'm going away, Marie. I don't want any harm to come to you.
2: Oh, no, please. Nothing's going to happen to me. This is just...
3: What's the matter?
2: Well, nothing. I was just looking at the flowers in my corsage.
3: Good heavens. They're dead. You don't believe me either, do you, Doctor?
4: Well, let's not put it on that basis, Howard. After all, I've been trained to look for the physical causes of death, not the supernatural.
3: Then what do you think I should do?
4: Frankly, I'd like you to spend a few weeks away from these surroundings. Go up to the sanitarium I told you about. They'll take good care of you up there.
3: All right, Doctor. I'll make arrangements to go tomorrow. But I know it won't do any good.
4: You'll be surprised, Howard. 2 or 3 weeks from now, you look back on this as a...
3: Yes?
4: That's strange. Those goldfish in my aquarium. They're all dead.
2: Tell tell me the truth, Howard. Are you comfortable here in the sanitarium?
5: They don't believe me. They don't believe that people die when I dream about them.
2: People die?
5: Yes, you... didn't you know that? Every time I have a dream about someone, it's a sign of death. And the next morning when I wake up, I look in the obituary column and I see the name of the person I dreamt about.
2: Oh, Howard, what have they done to you here?
5: Nothing, only they don't believe me. The dreams, I mean. I had to prove it to them this morning. And it made me feel very bad.
2: What made you feel bad?
5: The dream I had last night. I killed a man, Marie.
2: What?
5: I killed him in my dream.
2: Oh.
5: He was a good friend of mine, too. He lived right across the hall.
2: Oh, Howard, please. You've got to get hold of yourself.
5: But I'm afraid, Marie. I don't want to dream anymore.
2: Oh, darling, I can't bear to see you this way.
5: What way?
2: I'll get you out of here. I promise, Howard. I'll get you out of here today.
4: But, Marie, there isn't a chance of getting him out. He may have to stay in this institution for months.
2: Oh, no. Dr. Gerard, can't you see what's happening to him? He's losing his mind.
4: Well, I know he's taken a turn for the worse. That's all the more reason for keeping him here. It might be dangerous to discharge him now.
2: Then why don't you do something to help him?
4: We're doing everything we can. It's not easy. He persists in thinking he has this strange power of death. Nobody is able to convince him he's wrong.
2: What about the man across the hall? Howard said they were good friends.
4: That's another thing. They were good friends. But unfortunately... that man died this morning.

0: Come in.
1: Ah, good morning, Howard. How do you feel today?
0: Oh, much better, Doctor, much better.
1: No bad spells last night? No curious moods?
0: No, I feel fine. Almost well enough to go home.
1: Let me look at your eyes.
0: You will let me go home again, won't you, Doctor?
1: Yes, Howard, of course, of course. You, haven't had any of those dreams lately, have you?
0: No, no, not for a long time.
1: Are you sure?
0: Well, I did have one last night.
1: You dreamt that someone was dead?
0: Yes, I did. But I know it's not true. It can't be true.
1: Whom did you dream about? Marie?
0: No, Doctor. I dreamt about you. That's why I know I'm wrong. You're alive, Doctor. Don't you understand? You've proven it to me.
1: Easy, easy now, Howard. Tell me about your dream.
0: Well, I dreamt I was going home. And all the people I'd killed in my dreams were alive again.
1: Yes, go on.
0: Well, somehow or other, I could see my house from this window, and everything was just as it was a long time ago. The flowers were growing, the dog was in the yard.
1: The one that was run over?
0: Yes, everything was well again, and I was well, too. That's why I wanted to go home. But you and Marie's mother didn't want me to.
1: She was in the dream, Marie's mother?
0: Yes, I don't know how she happened to be there, but she was.
1: That's all right, Howard. Go on.
0: Well, I started to leave, Doctor, but she held me back. She held my arms like this. And then you jumped up to ring the bell for help. But before you reached it, I was on top of you like this.
2: Oh.
0: I had my fingers around your throat.
2: Oh,
0: and I was squeezing it so hard. I could feel your windpipe bending back until you couldn't breathe anymore.
2: Howard, let go.
0: That's what you said last night, you fool. You wanted me to let go. I held on
2: until your face turned as blue as it is now.
0: It was almost black before I let you go.
2: But first I made sure you were dead.
0: And then I dropped the body.
2: You see, Doctor, my dreams do come true.

0: Well, have you had any good dreams lately? Howard has. And you know, his dreams don't need interpretation. No, they need cremation. Say, it's a lucky thing that guy works on the night shift. Be awful if he had daydreams, too.
1: Good gracious, yes. His dreams not only walk, they commit murder.
0: Mary, I was about to say that. Please leave the jokes to me. How would you like it if I talked about tea?
1: Well, for goodness sake, I listened to the story, too. And I must say, I'm glad I'm not his, dream girl.
0: That does it. Friends, let me tell you about Lipton tea.
1: All right, you win. But it's only because I have something important to say about Lipton's. Folks, did you know that Lipton's is the largest selling brand in the whole world? Yes, and the reason for that is Lipton's well-known brisk flavor. You know, that word brisk is the tea expert's word for tangy, full-bodied tea, for Lipton tea. Lipton's is always fresh and spirited, never flat or wishy-washy. That's why lots of people drink it not just at mealtimes, but whenever they're taking it easy for a minute during the day. So, folks, try Lipton's and get acquainted with that brisk flavor.
0: Well, let's get back to our dream man and find out what he does in his waking moments. When we left him last, he had just done a little manual work on Dr. Gerard's windpipe. And now, as the good doctor lies comfortably on the sanitarium floor, Howard is in the process of going through his pocket.
2: Well, I'll have to have the keys to your car, Doctor. I'll need them to get back home. I hope you won't mind if I hide you under this bed. It may take them a little bit longer to find the body if I do. Yes, who is it?
3: Dr. Frisbee, Howard. May I come in?
2: Well, yes. Yes, I'll open the door. What is it, Doctor?
3: Well, I was looking for Dr. Gerard. I thought he was in here.
2: Oh, yes, he was a moment ago. I think he went down the hall.
3: No, I just came from there. I guess he went back to his office.
2: Oh, yes, I guess he did.
3: How are you making out, Howard?
2: Fine, Doctor, fine.
3: You seem a little nervous. Your hands are shaking.
2: Oh, well, I...
3: You see, you've dropped your keys.
2: I'll get them.
3: It's all right, Howard. I wasn't going to take them away from you. But I am wondering how you happen to have any keys in your possession.
2: Well, they're not really mine.
3: Whose are they, Dr. Gerard's?
2: Yes, he left them here. I mean...
3: You stole them from him?
2: No.
3: Now, come, Howard. You can't expect me to believe Dr. Gerard would give you any keys. Now, you'd better let me have them so I can give them back.
2: But I didn't...
3: Let me have them, Howard. Thank you.
2: You won't tell him I took them, will you?
3: No, Howard, I won't tell. But please don't take them again.
2: I'll go anyway. I'll get out onto the road and I'll get a hitch, yes, sir. I'll get away. I've got to speak to Marie. Going down, mister? Guess not. I guess I'm... Oh, here comes another one. Hey, stop! Give me a ride, will you? Give me a ride, please, mister. Oh, he's stopping. Hey, wait for me, will you, mister? I'm coming. I'll be right there. Oh, gee, thanks, mister. You going into town?
3: Yes, Howard, but you're not.
2: Dr. Frisbee.
3: Yes, I've been watching you ever since you took those keys. I thought you'd try something like this.
2: Well, I had to, Doctor.
3: I understand. Better get in the car, Howard, so we can talk this thing over.
2: All right.
3: You know, it's silly to run away from our place up there. If you really want to go home, all you have to do is ask.
2: I did ask.
3: When?
2: This morning. Oh, wait a minute. Don't start the car.
3: Why not?
2: There's a truck coming. In back.
3: Where?
4: Oh, Howard! Let go of me, Howard!
2: I've got to have this car, Doctor. When I finished with it, I'll return it to you.
5: Hello?
6: Hello, Mrs. Walker.
5: Who's this?
6: Howard. You remember me, don't you?
5: Howard, where are you?
6: In a telephone booth around the corner.
5: You're not in the sanitarium?
6: No, I've been discharged. Dr. Gerard said I could go.
5: You mean you're well again?
6: Yes, I'm completely cured.
5: Oh. Oh, I see.
6: You don't sound very happy about it, Mother. Where's Marie?
5: She's out on a date.
6: When will she be back?
5: Well, I don't know, Howard. She didn't say.
6: I've got to see her again, Mrs. Walker. I've got to see her once more before I die.
5: Before you die?
6: Yes, I haven't much longer to live. Now, where is she?
5: Well, I think she said she was going to movies.
6: You're lying.
5: I'm not, Howard. I just can't be sure. But if you go to the theater, you might find her there.
6: You don't want me to see her, do you?
5: No, not until I've spoken to Dr. Gerard.
6: Why? Don't you believe me? Don't you believe I'm well again?
5: No, Dr. Gerard...
6: Never mind what he said. Mrs. Walker, you mustn't dislike me. I'm very fond of you.
5: You are, Howard?
6: Yes. I've been thinking a lot about you lately, while I was in the sanitarium. Last night, I even had a dream about you.

0: Sanitarium.
1: No, I've done more than that, Mrs. Walker. I've killed a man.
0: Howard!
1: Two men, three men. I can't remember how many it was, but there's going to be one more.
0: Howard, you wouldn't kill me, would you?
1: Wouldn't I? What have you done to deserve your life? Let it ring.
0: But that may be my call.
1: Your call is coming now, Mrs. Walker.
0: Howard, please, put down that knife.
1: Will you tell me where Marie is?
0: I told you, I don't know. I don't know.
1: Then I'll wait for her. Right here.
0: Howard, you can't. No, no, you can't. Oh!
1: Yes, I can, Mrs. Walker. Hello?
2: Hello, this is Dr. Frisby, Sanitarium calling. Is Mrs. Walker there?
1: I'm sorry. You have the wrong number. Marie, darling.
0: Why, Howard. Howard, what are you doing here?
1: I've been waiting for you to come home, darling. Aren't you glad to see me?
0: Oh, yes, of course I am. It was such a surprise, I couldn't catch my breath for a minute. Where's Mother?
1: Upstairs. Why?
0: Oh, I just wanted to know.
1: You had no other reason?
0: No. Howard, why are you staring at me?
1: I'm not really staring. I'm just looking at you, darling. It's been such a long time since I've seen you. I'd almost forgotten what you were like.
0: Well, let's go inside.
1: No, if you don't mind, darling, I'd rather go for a ride.
0: You're all right, aren't you, Howard? I mean, you're completely well now.
1: Oh, can't you see I am?
0: Yes, but I... Yes.
1: Then let's not wait any longer, darling. Come on, we'll go for a ride.
0: Getting late, Howard. Don't you think we ought to go back?
1: No, not yet, Marie. You just keep driving. These few moments we have together, maybe I'll... Marie, why are you stopping here?
0: We're low on gas, dear. I don't want to get stuck on the highway.
1: Oh.
3: Yes'm? What'll it be?
0: You better fill her up.
3: All right.
0: And have you got a telephone here?
3: Yes'm, right inside.
0: Thank you.
1: Wait a minute, Marie. What do you want with a telephone?
0: Oh, I was going to call my mother. She'll be worried about me.
1: Oh, no, she won't. She knows you're with me. Besides, she went out for a little while.
0: Well, maybe she's back by now. It won't hurt to call, will it?
1: No, I guess it won't.
0: I'll be right back, Howard.
1: Well, hurry, darling. I want to be with you as much as I can.
0: Yes, I won't be a minute.
4: Number, please.
0: Operator, quick, get me the police. This is an emergency.
4: Yes, ma'am, right away.
5: Headquarters, Sergeant Dent speaking.
0: Sergeant, listen carefully. I won't have time to repeat it. The murderer of Dr. John Gerard is right here in a filling station on Route 6 at the Hadley intersection. What shall I do? I can't keep him here.
5: Does he know you're onto him?
0: No. No, he doesn't know I read the story in a newspaper just before I got home. He was waiting there for me, and I haven't been able to get to a phone since.
5: Well, don't take any chances. He's a homicidal maniac. Don't even try to stall him if he wants to leave.
0: No.
5: Just stay where you are, and we'll be over there in 4 minutes.
0: Oh, no, no, that's no good. He won't let me stay here. He'll take me with him.
1: Marie.
0: Oh, he's calling for me now.
1: Marie.
0: Just a moment, Howard. What can I do, Sergeant? What can I do?
5: Give me the description of the car, quick.
0: It's a dark blue sedan. License number 468J3. We've been going east on Route 6. Oh, I can't talk anymore. He's coming.
1: Marie, for heaven's sake, what kept you so long?
0: Oh, I had a hard time getting the number. There was something wrong with the lines.
1: But you were talking to somebody.
0: Yes, I was speaking to Mother.
1: You were speaking to your mother?
0: Yes. She told me not to stay out too late.
1: You're lying, Marie.
0: No, I'm not, Howard. I talked to her.
1: You talked to the police. That's why you lied to
0: me. No.
1: You did. Your mother's dead.
0: Howard!
1: I know, because I killed her.
0: Howard!
1: Be quiet. Get back into the car. You're coming with
0: no.
1: me.
0: No, Howard. Howard, you're hurting my arm.
1: Get back in the car.
6: Hey, you leave her alone.
1: Keep out of this, you fool.
6: Leave her alone.
1: I told you to keep out of this.
0: Howard, no.
6: Hey, put down that wrench.
1: I'll put it down.
0: Oh, Howard, how could you?
1: Never mind. Get into the car.

0: Howard, why are you stopping here?
1: Don't you know where we are, Marie? This is the cemetery.
0: Where we stopped before.

0: Yeah, I like it here. It's so quiet and peaceful among the dead. Let's walk through the grounds.
1: Howard, please.
0: Why not, Marie? We're among friends. So many of our loved ones are buried here. It's nice to be near them. Come on, Marie.
1: All right, Howard.
0: You know, darling, we haven't much more time together. The shadow of death has fallen across our path.
1: You said something like that before, but you never told me why.
0: I'm being selfish, Marie. I know I have to die, and I want you to come with me.
1: Why do you have to die, Howard?
0: Because I haven't been true to myself, darling. I haven't been true to this power I have.
1: The power of death?
0: Yes. I've helped it along sometimes. Like that dream I had about my friend in the sanitarium. Like the flowers in my garden. Like those fish at Dr. Girard's.
1: You killed them?
0: Yes. I knew they were going to die. But I shouldn't have helped them. That's why I'm being punished.
1: But Howard, why are you punishing me?
0: I don't want to die alone, Marie. We've been away from each other so much, darling. I want us to be together from now on.
1: But
0: don't be afraid, darling. I'll be gentle, Marie. So gentle.
1: But you're making a mistake, Howard.
0: No.
1: You are. You've forgotten what you've done. You can't kill me, darling.
0: Why not?
1: Why, good heavens, Howard, don't you remember? Don't you remember that day at the sanitarium? You said you dreamt about me.
0: No. No, I couldn't have.
1: Yes, you did. Didn't they tell you what happened?
0: No.
1: Your dream. Your dream, it was true. That's why you can't kill me now.
0: Marie, you mean...
1: Yes, Howard. I'm dead.
0: I can't believe it.
1: Oh, you must believe it. Here. Look at this tombstone. My grave is right here.
0: No.
1: Read what it says. Read the name on it.
0: It's your name, Marie. Your name. Marie Walker.
1: Yes.
0: Then you really are dead.
1: I told you I was, Howard. The shadow of death passed over me.
0: Then let it pass over me.
2: Hey, got him, Sam. Got him the first shot. Keep out of the way, miss. He may not be dead yet.
1: No, I'm sure he's dead.
2: Well, you certainly had a close call. Took us all this time to locate your car. Finally spotted it on the road. You all right?
1: Yes, I'm all right. Yeah. The name of my grandmother's tombstone saved me.
2: How's that?
1: Oh, it doesn't matter.
2: Say, that's funny.
1: What?
2: This guy was shot through the shoulder. My bullet wounds weren't serious enough to kill him.
1: What do you mean?
2: Well, I know it sounds crazy, but my shots didn't kill him. He was dead before I hit him.
3: What a shame. Wasting two perfectly good bullets on a guy that was dead all the time. Well, at least they won't have to go far to bury him. Here's one villain who died practically in the middle of his own plot. Isn't it funny how many of our stories seem to take place in cemeteries? You know, Mary, I think you ought to open up a concession in the cemetery. And you know what you could sell,
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3: Before I put the skeletons back in their closets, I'd like to give you a parting word of advice. A body should never be left alone at the morgue at night. After all, it might become slab happy. Oh, by the way, this month's Inner Sanctum mystery novel is The Whistling Legs by Roman McDougald. Yes, and let me tell you about next week's Inner Sanctum story, directed by Hyman Brown and brought to you by Lipton Tea and Lipton Soup. You know, usually our stories are about people who live 6 feet under the ground. But for next week, we've dug a lot deeper. In fact, it takes place in China. 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Unearthed is right. 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And now it's time to close the squeaking door, so good night. Pleasant dream.
4: 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So don't forget to serve Lipton's noodle soup. And don't forget to tune in next Tuesday night for another Inner Sanctum Mystery.
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Around Dodge City and in the territory on West, there's just one way to handle the killers and the spoilers, and that's with a U.S. Marshal and the smell of gun.

0: Gunsmoke, starring William Conrad. The story of the violence that moved west with young America. And the story of a man who moved with it.
1: I'm that man. Matt Dillon, United States Marshal. The first man they look for and the last they want to meet. It's a chancy job, and it makes a man watchful and a little lonely.

0: sick. Doggone. Look, Mr. Dillon, there's times a man just don't use his head for nothing except to hang his hat on.
1: What are you talking about, Chester?
0: I knowed better than to keep on playing, but I went right ahead and done it anyhow.
1: Oh, the poker game last night, huh? Forget it.
0: Forget it? Mr. Dillon, I lost $9.45 in that game.
1: You'll live.
0: Yes, I'll live, all right, but I'm sure going to be eating mighty low on the hog for the rest of this week.
1: Wait a minute, Chester.
0: What's the matter? Well, now, what's the matter with her? Flying down that boardwalk like the devil himself was chasing her.
1: Yeah.
0: Well, that's Sally Bogan, Mr. Dillon.
1: Yeah, I know. Sally.
0: Seems like she's scared of something right now.
1: Hey, Sally, wait a minute. What? Well, it's too out of day to be hurrying like that,
2: yes.
1: Isn't it?
2: Yes, I guess it is.
1: Well, what's the trouble, Sally? Why were you running?
2: I don't know.
1: Something scare you?
2: Somebody I just saw. Man, forget it, Marshal. I'm all right now.
1: Well, who was he? What did he do to you?
2: Nothing. I just didn't want him to see me.
1: Why? Who was he?
2: My husband.
1: Ben?
2: No, not Ben. The other one.
0: Forevermore, the other one?
2: The first one. Nobody knows about it. Not even Ben.
1: What's this all about, Sally?
2: Oh, I was 17 in San Francisco. He was second mate on a clipper. And about 4 years ago, it went down in a typhoon, and he's dead, Marshal. He's got to be dead, or else I'm not really married to Ben.
1: You should have told Ben about it.
2: I know, but I didn't. And now it's too late. It wasn't him. It couldn't have been him. Just somebody that looked like him, maybe.
1: Oh, that's possible.
2: If he wasn't drowned, he'd have come back before this. It's been 4 years.
0: Oh, my gracious alive. No man wouldn't stay away from a pretty little...
3: Been a long time, Sally. You're prettier than ever.
2: Hello, Jeff.
3: Why'd you run when you saw me up the street there?
2: Well, I wasn't sure. No, it can't be.
3: Oh.
2: It just can't be.
3: No. Hey, what's the matter?
2: No. Jeff, don't touch me.
1: You better take it easy, mister. She's kind of upset. What?
3: Who are you, mister?
1: My name's Dillon.
3: Well, you just run along, Dillon.
2: He's the marshal here, Jeff.
3: We don't need no permission from the law.
2: Jeff.
3: Sally and me are going to spend some time together and maybe have a drink or two. And it's going to be just like old times now that I'm back.
2: No.
3: No.
1: You better tell him, Sally.
3: Tell me what?
2: Jeff, I'm married.
3: I ought to know better than anybody else that you're... You don't mean to somebody else.
2: I thought you was dead. The ship was sunk and you didn't come back. And I thought you was dead.
3: Well, you sure didn't waste no time hitching on to somebody else.
1: She waited 4 years, mister. That's a long time for a girl to try to make out alone, don't you think?
3: What I think is my business, Marshal. Come on, Sally. We're going to talk this over in private.
2: Jeff, I can't.
3: Now, this is no way for a wife to act to her lawful husband. You come on.
1: Just a minute. Now, Sally, do you want to go with him?
2: No. No. Marshal, I've got to tell Ben. I've got to decide what to do.
1: All right, mister, you heard her.
3: Are you aiming to come between a man and his wife?
1: You call it what you like, but you're not dragging her off somewhere when she doesn't want to go.
3: Is that so? Well, on board ship, Mr. Marshal, when a fella butts in like this, we
2: just... Jeff, no!
0: Oh. You better stand back now, Mr.
2: Oh, make them stop! Oh,
0: that wouldn't be too easy, not now.
1: All right, find some water to throw on it, Chester.
0: That's right, I will.
1: I'll take Sally over to Doc's. Maybe he can give her something to calm her down.
0: Boy, howdy. He's out colder than a Texas January.
1: Yeah, well, he may wish he'd stayed out when Ben Bogan learns about this.
4: Another visit with Joe and Daphne Forsythe.
5: Ooh, ow, ouch, ooh.
6: What's wrong, Joe?
5: Daphne, have you been using my razor again?
6: Just a little. I was peeling peaches.
5: Oh, fine. Why didn't you change the blade? It feels like you've been sharpening pencils with this thing.
6: Now, just a minute, buddy. It was you said we could use more economy around here. And I've been saving wherever I can. And by shaving the skin off the peaches...
5: But look at my face. Think how the Red Cross could have used all this blood.
6: It's your own fault, you and your economy.
5: Well, being penny conscious isn't such a bad idea. Not if you use common sense. Take savings bonds, for instance.
6: Here it comes.
5: Go right ahead and scoff. But I got 8 million Americans who agree with me. We all buy savings bonds on the payroll saving plan because we know that investing in bonds is the best way to use our money.
6: We could use some of that money around here.
5: Well, maybe, or maybe we just think we can. When we buy bonds, we guarantee we'll have the money in the future when we'll certainly need it more.
6: Stop waving that razor. You're splattering me with soap.
5: Oh, I don't mean to get excited, but who wouldn't? Where else can a man make an investment that's guaranteed to pay off $4 for every three? And guaranteed by the credit of the whole U.S. of A. So there.
6: Bravo! Bravo!
5: All right, all right. Now let me change the blade and get back to shaving.
6: I think I'll stay and watch.
5: Why?
6: Because you're so cute when you cut yourself.
5: Oh, fine.

0: How is she, Doc?
1: Oh, she's all right, Matt. There's nothing wrong with her. A good night's rest won't cure. And one less husband, of course. You know, that's quite a situation.
0: Yeah, it sure is. It's going to be worse, I'm afraid.
1: Why? She didn't break any law. She had plenty of reason to think her first husband was dead.
0: No, I mean the trouble is going to stir up when Ben Bogan finds out.
1: Mm, she doesn't want to see Ben until tomorrow, Matt. She wants to stay here in town tonight and try to figure things out.
0: Well, that's a good idea. She can get herself a room over at the Dodge House.
1: Wonder which one of those men she'll pick.
0: I don't know, Doc. I just hope she does it quick before the two of them meet head on.
1: You know, Matt, if I was 20 years younger, I might get into the fight myself.
0: Huh? An old goat like you.
1: Goat? Oh, Matt. I'll have you know, a few short years back, when I was a mite slicker and spryer, I was a holy terror with the ladies.
0: Yeah, I can believe that.
1: Why, it wasn't until recently that I'd even accept a woman patient. They'd always up and fall in love with me. And a man just can't have it.
2: Doc, what's this I hear about my wife?
0: Hello, Ben.
2: Oh, Marshal. Somebody said they seen you bringing Sally up here a while ago.
0: Well, yeah, I guess they might have at that.
2: Well, what's the matter with
1: her? There's nothing serious wrong with your wife, Bogan. She's a little upset, that's all.
2: Well, what do you mean? What's she upset about?
1: Well, I don't think the technical terms would interest you.
2: Now, never mind the terms, Doc. What's she doing here? What's wrong with her?
1: Well, maybe you could explain it better.
2: What's going on here, Marshal?
0: Well, Ben, it's, it's kind of like Doc said. It's, just...
3: Doc, I think I'd better go over to the Dodge House. Ben.
2: Sally, now, what's this all about?
3: Haven't you told him, Marshal?
0: Well, I thought I'd better leave that to you, Sally.
2: Tell me what, so help me. If somebody
0: now,
2: don't say something...
0: Take it easy, Ben. Take it
2: There's
0: easy.
2: Something wrong with my wife. There ain't nobody will say nothing, and you say take it easy.
0: Ben, it seems that, Sally here was... married once before.
2: Married?
0: Yeah. A man named Lightly, a sailor. Sally thought that he'd been drowned at sea years ago, but... Well, he turned up here in Dodge today. He came looking for her.
2: Sally, why didn't you tell me?
3: It was all over and done with. I didn't think it mattered.
2: Oh, you didn't, huh? Well, you think it mattered if I whip you, son.
3: Ben!
0: Leave her alone, son.
2: You stay out of this, Marshal. Go run that skunk out of town if you want to do something useful before I get to him and kill him.
0: Killing won't solve anything, Ben. He's got as much right here as you have.
2: Has he got a right to come sneaking around my wife?
0: Could be she's his wife, Ben, if it turns out he's still alive.
2: Well, he won't be alive long. And it's your fault, you little doxy.
0: I said leave her alone.
2: I'll leave her alone as soon as I beat a little sense into her.
3: No! No, please!
0: All right. All right, Doc, he's all yours.
4: Finding that fella girl wasn't mad when he come to, Mr. Dillon. He was just stomping on it.
5: Well, what happened to him?
1: He stumbled into Matt's fist, Chester.
5: My gracious, Mr. Dillon, you sure are keeping busy today.

0: What are you going to do about it, man?
1: Wish I knew, Kitty. You know, if those two get together, somebody's going to be killed.
0: Yeah.
1: I can't keep them apart forever.
0: No?
1: Yeah, if it was a drunken trail driver with a six gun in his hand, I could handle it, maybe, but... I don't know. These man and wife mix-ups are...
0: Two men and a wife, Matt.
1: Yeah. That's twice as bad. That was going to end up worse.
0: Well, I sort of figured Sally was heading for trouble. Not quite like this.
1: Oh? What do you mean?
0: Well, she doesn't belong in a place like Dodge City, Matt. She's too restless, too free and easy. She spends too much time in town.
1: Doing what?
0: I wouldn't have said anything if this hadn't come up.
1: Well, now, come on, Kitty. What are you getting at?
0: Do you know a whiskey drummer named Slim Randall?
1: Slim Randall? Yeah, I've seen him around.
0: Well, he and Sally have been together a lot the last few weeks. It's harmless enough, I guess. Well, you know how people talk and make something out of nothing.
1: Yeah. All right, I'll change what I said. It's three times as bad. Or it will be if Ben hears about Slim Randall.
2: Matt? Oh, Matt.
1: Yeah, what's the trouble?
2: I want you to...
3: Marshall, I want to know what you two have done with my wife.
2: I've been trying to tell you that she doesn't want to see you tonight. She doesn't want to see anybody. She's got to be left alone so she can kind of get hold of herself.
1: Well, there you are, Ben. You heard what he said.
3: You're lying, both of you. You let her get together with that low-down sailor
4: Your
3: from San Francisco...
4: Hogan.
3: That's right, mister.
4: Well, I've been looking for you.
3: Well, now you found me.
4: My name is Lightly.
3: You dirty tin.
5: Yeah. All right, hold it, Ben.
6: No, Marshal, let him draw. That's all I ask. Just let him draw.
1: I'll shoot the first man who touches his gun.
4: Mister, I want to know where my wife is.
1: He doesn't know any more about it than you do, Lightly. If she wants you, she'll come looking
6: for
1: you.
6: He's got her locked up somewhere, so she would have.
3: You got no wife, mister. You're a dead man. And if you ain't yet, you're soon going to be.
4: Oh, you like to name the time and the place, Bogan?
3: How about tomorrow morning, in front of the livery stable?
6: I was hoping you'd make it sooner.
3: I'll make it right now if you...
1: All right, hold it, both of you! All right, Lightly, you've said your piece. Now get out.
4: See you all tomorrow. Drinks are on me.
3: I'll kill him. I swear I'll kill him.
1: Oh, calm down, Ben. Go buy yourself a whiskey.
3: Maybe I will.
2: Well, it sure can cause a lot of trouble, Matt. A woman having one husband too many.
1: Maybe she won't have, Doc. Not for long, anyway.

0: another visit with Joe and Daphne Forsythe.
1: Joe?
2: Yeah, Daphne?
1: Look at this story about savings bonds in the paper.
2: Yeah, what about it?
1: Do you think that's the best way to tell people about savings bonds?
2: Why not? Look, see, it says here that savings bonds are a guaranteed investment. Right now, they pay off at the rate of $4 at maturity for every $3 invested.
1: Uh-uh.
2: You're not convinced?
1: Mm-mm.
2: Why not?
1: No salesmanship.
2: No salesmanship? What more do you need to know? Why, right now, more than 8 million Americans are buying saving bonds regularly through the payroll savings plan.
1: So?
2: So what?
1: That's what I say, so what?
2: Now, look, Daphne, if millions of Americans are convinced that saving bonds are their best investment, not only financially, but for the future of their country, what the heck is bothering you?
1: Well, I think they could sell a lot more with salesmanship. You know, slogans and jingles. Listen, if you're spending more and saving less, try a savings bond.
2: Oh, boy.
1: Or maybe savings bond pay good, like an investment should.
2: Daphne.
1: You get a lot to like in a savings bond. Interest, earnings guaranteed.
2: Wow.
1: Well, did I sell you?
2: Yeah, but I forgot what it was you were selling.
1: Savings bonds.
2: I'll take 100.
1: Oh, Joe.

0: And you aiming just to sit there, Mr. Dillon?
1: Yeah, that's right, Chester.
0: Well, it's pretty near time.
1: Yeah, I know that.
2: Oh, for heaven's sakes, relax, Chester. You got me just jumpy as a cat.
0: Well, ain't you going to do nothing to stop it, Mr. Dillon?
1: Not much I can do about it, Chester.
0: You can stop him.
1: No, just postpone it. As long as they feel like they do, it's going to happen later today or tomorrow or sometime. I can't ride herd on them 24 hours a day.
0: Well, I don't know, but there must be something you could do.
2: Well, how about a game of pinochle, Chester?
0: A pinochle? At a time like this?
2: Well, why not?
0: Why, I never heard nothing so cold-blooded in all my life.
2: Pinochle? Well, I never thought of it that way.
0: You know what I mean, Doc Adams. No, I don't want to play no pinochle.
2: Well, how about you, man?
1: Yeah, sure, Doc. Get the cards.
0: Well, I swear I never seen the likes of you,
1: Doc. Oh, stop worrying, Chester. When it's time, I'm going to go down to the stable and I'm going to try to stop them.
0: Well, I'm proud to hear that.
3: Mac? Oh, thank heaven you're here.
1: Well, what's the matter, Kitty?
3: Mac, you got to stop those two men from killing each other.
1: You're as bad as Chester.
3: Here's a letter. You read it.
1: Huh?
3: Yeah, it's for you. Jim Dobie came out and gave it to me a few minutes ago when I passed the Dodge House. He didn't have time to bring it over. I think I know what it is.
1: I'll be. I should have guessed it.
0: Well,
1: oh, never mind, Chester. Come on, let's go.

0: That's him, Mr. Jones. Right in the door of the stable there. That's him.
1: I see him.
0: Looks like he's just standing there waiting.
1: Well, he picked the best spot he could. Jeff Lightly will have to come at him across the open there.
0: I don't see Lightly around nowhere.
1: He's not far away. You can bet on that.
2: You stay out of this, Marshal. Lock and settle up afterwards.
1: Now watch your gun, Ben.
2: Now wait a minute.
1: I got no time to argue. Just hand it over. I mean it, Ben.
2: All right.
1: Thanks.
2: Well, it won't do no good. I'll find him later, is all.
1: I doubt it.
3: Quit hiding behind that marshal and come on out, Bulgin.
2: Now what have you done? Set me up for him? Give me my gun. Come on.
1: Get back inside, Ben. You stay with him, Chester.
0: Yes, sir, I will. Come on now, Ben. Now you
4: don't let it blow. I don't recollect giving you no invite to this party, Marshal.
1: I'll take that gun of yours, Lightly.
4: Well, I ain't so sure about that. Now, you're pretty high-handed, ain't you?
1: You're just lucky you didn't try to draw. Chester, bring Ben out here.
4: Well, all you're doing, Marshal, is just putting it off a while. It'll just happen later, is all.
1: Yeah, maybe. All right, both of you. I want you to read this letter. It was handed me a couple of minutes ago. Go ahead.
2: It's from Sally.
1: Go ahead, read it.
2: Marshal Dillon, when you get this, I've left on the train for back east.
4: Huh?
2: I'm going with Slim Randall. He's a fine fella and treats me good.
4: She's
2: not
4: going
2: like
4: with...
2: Jeff and Ben. You tell them for me I don't want they should kill each other, but I don't never want to hear of them again.
1: Well, what do you think? Fighting over a woman who doesn't want either one of you.
2: Why? Dirty little sneak. You know, come to think of it, I was getting so I didn't trust her at all.
4: Oh, I never did. That's why I wasn't in no hurry to find her. Well, I'll be... Here, now. Bogan, I'm going to buy you a drink.
2: And I'm proud to accept. And the second one's on me.
4: Hey, Marshal. You know, I guess you got here just in time to keep us from making a couple of fools of ourselves.
1: No, not quite in time, boys.
2: But what do you mean?
1: You both married her, didn't you?

0: 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The music was composed and conducted by Rex Corey. Sound patterns were by Ray Kemper and Bill James. Featured in the cast were Parley Bear as Chester, Howard McNear as Doc, and Georgia Ellis as Kitty. George Walsh speaking. 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
1: Tonight we escape to an early California gold camp and an exciting tale of frontier revenge, as Les Crutchfield tells it in his colorful story, The Pistol. San Francisco Bay was a graveyard that summer, with over 300 deserted windjammers lying at anchor, and the city itself the next step to a ghost town. Every man who could walk, run, or stagger had headed inland to look for gold, and the women had followed. Mostly they traveled up the river as far as Sacramento, then fanned out into the hills. That was the jumping-off place, Sacramento.
4: Step right in, boys. Move up close. Everybody sees and everybody gets a chance. Anytime old Honest Faraday runs an auction, you know it's on the level. All right now, friends. The pistol I'm holding in my hand here is the first one of its kind ever seen west of the Rockies. The first model of Dr. Samuel Colt's new 44 caliber six-shooter. The gun that fires six times without reloading. Now, who'll open her up with a bid of $250? Did you hear me? $250. Come on, boys. There's plenty of gold on the Sacramento River, but only one Colt six-shooter. Now, did I hear a bid of, say...
5: $250.
4: Thank you, sir. The man says $250. All right, here we go.
1: I stood there in the hot sun on the Sacramento waterfront and watched the crowd bidding for the pistol. Roustabouts, gamblers, vaqueros, gold miners, men from everywhere and from nowhere, and a few women. I wanted that gun myself. I wanted it bad. I was taking a stagecoach to Rawhide Flats in the morning, where my brother Dave and his partner had located a rich claim. And I didn't plan to load myself down with an outfit, but a gun was different. I was packing $1,000 in gold eagles, and I was ready to lay out a good part of it to get that six-shooter. The bidding reached $500.
4: All right, anybody else? Anybody making $550? Five and a quarter. Anybody else? All right, going once, going twice.
1: $600.
4: $600. And the new bidder. I have $600. Gentlemen here bid $600. Will anybody make it six and a quarter. Only six.
6: $700.
4: And another new bidder. And the little lady knows a bargain when she sees one. All right, I'm bid $700. $777. Will anybody make it eight? How about you, mister? Follow the bid six. Would you want to raise it again, sir?
1: Sorry, mister. Six was my limit. Let her have it.
4: All right, anybody else? Going once, going twice. Sold. Lady, you bought yourself a gun.
6: Thank
4: now,
6: you.
4: Friends, if you'll step
6: Pardon
4: right
6: me,
4: over
6: please.
4: Here.
6: Could I get through? Pardon me, please.
1: Well, congratulations.
6: What? Oh, you should have kept on bidding.
1: Why? You'd have gone to $1,000 if you had to.
6: Yes, I suppose I would. I guess it just isn't your lucky day.
1: Oh, I don't know. Haven't I just met the prettiest girl in California?
6: Have you?
1: Haven't I?
6: Maybe that's not as lucky as you think.
1: When I climbed on board the stagecoach to Rawhide Flats the next morning, I found seven trunks had already been loaded, five tied on the back and top and two inside. And a few minutes later, their owner showed up. Oh, it was the red-headed gal who'd bought the gun the afternoon before.
7: Hello,
1: It took 5 miles out of Sacramento to break the ice. And after that, well, I learned her name was Teresa Blake. She'd been down to San Francisco to buy some new clothes. And she was on her way back to Rawhide Flats.
6: No. No, I don't live with my folks. I don't have any folks. I work.
1: Oh? Doing what?
6: I'm a singer. The Brass Nugget Saloon.
1: I see. No wonder you wanted a gun so bad.
6: No, I never have any trouble there. I got the pistol as a present for my boss, Mr. Mallory.
1: $700 makes a pretty expensive present, Miss Blake.
6: He's been good to me. Awfully good.
1: I see. Well, anyway, it's a great gun. In 15 years, every man west of St. Louis will be packing one.
6: Oh, I was going to give you something. I almost forgot. A sort of consolation prize for losing out on the gun. Oh, here it is.
1: Yeah, it looks like a little gold nugget.
6: Brass, not gold. It's to hang on a watch chain. Souvenir of the Brass Nugget Saloon. Of course, you can pretend it's real gold, if you like.
1: All right, I will then. I hope that's not what my young brother's doing on the Boston Pocket Claim of his. I mean, pretending it's real.
6: The Boston Pocket Claim?
1: Uh-huh.
6: You said your name was Storm.
1: That's right. Jonathan Storm.
6: I didn't even recognize it until... Then you're Dave Storm's brother.
1: Yeah. Do you know him?
6: Yes. Yes, I... Mr. Storm, I wonder if you'd mind if I tried to get some sleep now. I'm really awfully tired.
1: Around the middle of the afternoon, our stagecoach dropped out of the rough hills we've been traveling through. Ran down into a comparatively level gulch, splashed across the ford and the creek below town, and swung into the wagon-rutted main street of Rawhide Flats. It was like every other boom town I'd seen. A mixture of mud, shacks, board-fronted stores, bars, rooming houses, stables, horses, burros, and men. Men everywhere, milling and shoving along the plank walks and out into the street. Noisy, brawling, bearded, and tough. Rawhide Flats. Half hour later, I rented a horse and rode up through the canyon north of town. Both banks of the creek were lined with miners, busy with picks and shovels, pans and rockers. All of them breaking their backs. Sweating out their hearts for the same reason. Gold. About 3 miles up, I turned into the side canyon the man at the livery stable had told me about. And a few yards in, I found it blocked off by a 6-foot rail fence.
7: All right, mister. That's far enough.
1: Yeah? Afraid I might jump that fence?
7: Don't get smart. Just turn that horse around and head out the same way you came in.
1: Why? I just got here. Is this the Boston Pocket Claim?
7: That's right. You're as close to it right now as you're gonna be. Go on, get.
1: Now look, suppose you put that rifle away before it goes off and hurts somebody, huh? And go tell Leona his brother's here.
7: Barton Mallory's got no brother. Now get out.
1: Mallory? The way I heard it, Dave Storm is the owner of this claim.
7: Storm? Are you Storm's brother?
1: That's right. Is he around here?
7: Get out of here, Storm. Boot that horse and ride, do you hear me? This is the last warning you're gonna get. So start riding.
1: All right, mister. I never argue with anybody who's packing a rifle. Unless I've got one, too. And maybe the next time I will have. Come on, boy, get up!
6: Yes? Oh, Mr. Storm, what are you doing here? How did you find my room?
1: I asked one of the bartenders over at the Brass Nugget. Mind if I come in, Miss Blake?
6: Of course I mind. Why, if Mr. Mallory found you here, he'd...
1: He'd what? You only work for him. He doesn't own you, does he?
6: That's no concern of yours. You're presuming a good deal simply because we rode in the same stagecoach. Now, get out.
1: Miss Blake, I didn't come here with any presumption in mind. All I'm after is some information about my brother Dave. Where is he?
6: I don't know anything about him.
1: You brought his name up yourself during the trip this morning.
6: I have nothing to say. Will you please leave?
1: What's this about Bart Mallory owning Dave's Boston Pocket Claim?
6: I know nothing about it.
1: Dave's partner's called Dan Rivers. Do you know him?
6: Get out.
1: All right, Miss Blake. I'll find him. And it's nice to have seen you again.
6: Look, if you want some good advice, Leave town right now and don't ask any more questions.
1: Why not?
6: Never mind why not, Mr. Storm. Just get out of town fast.
1: Thanks for the advice, Miss Blake. I'll decide whether it's good or not after I talk to my brother and his partner. Now look, Dan, you're Dave's partner, so let's have it straight. Why does everybody shut up like a clam when I mention his name? What's this all about? Where's Dave, anyway?
8: Jonathan, I wish somebody else had told you.
1: Told me what?
8: David is dead.
1: Dead?
8: That's right, Jonathan. He was...
1: Go on, Dan. What happened?
8: He was shot in the back. We found him lying in the street at the north edge of town. One morning a couple of weeks ago.
1: I see. Who did it?
8: You want the official story?
1: Yeah, first.
8: They say Dave dropped into the Brass Nugget Saloon late that night and sold the Boston pocket claim to Bart Mallory. Took $12,000 in gold certificates for it. And they say that's how come he was murdered and robbed after he left the Nugget.
1: Has Mallory got a deed, a bill of sale?
8: Yeah, he's got one all right, with Dave's name on it.
1: How come Dave could sell the claim out from under you even if he wanted to? I thought the two of you were partners.
8: We were, but we recorded the whole claim in Dave's name. And that way, only one of us had to make the trip to Sacramento.
1: All right, that's the official story. Let's have the other one.
8: Dave wouldn't have sold out to Mallory for any amount of money. Mallory had been after him for weeks, but Dave and me both knew we had the best claim in Rawhide Flat.
1: So?
8: Some of his gunslingers bushwhacked Dave. Mallory turned up with his phony deed the next day. And everybody in town knows it, but nobody dares to say so.
1: I suppose it's like every other boom camp. No law here yet, huh?
8: Only what law a man can make for himself.
1: In that case, I guess I better make a little. To fit this Bart Mallory.
8: Maybe you don't know exactly what you're tying into, son. Why, he's got half a dozen or more of the toughest boys in California on his payroll.
1: We'll find out how tough they are.
8: Don't count much on me. I'm an old man.
1: All right, Dan. So they're not the best odds in the world. Can't be helped. You play with the cards you got.
8: Dave used to tell me you were the coldest man he ever seen when it come to trouble. I think maybe he was right.
1: Well, first thing I need's a gun. With odds the way they are, I guess I better have a six-shooter.
8: Pretty out of luck, Jonathan. I've heard of him, but you won't find one here in Rawhide.
1: Oh, there's one here, all right. Fella got it just today. Fella named Mallory.
8: Mallory? Now wait a minute.
1: Now look,
8: son.
1: Dan. I thought a lot of my brother. And I don't like the way he was killed. I need that gun of Mallory's. I'm gonna get it. And then I'm gonna use it to get Mallory. That's the way it's gonna be, Dan. You can count on it.

0: In just a moment, we will return you to the second act of Escape. But first, another Wednesday night, Star Night, coming up on CBS again tomorrow. The young fellow who made good on the Bing Crosby show last week will be back again for more songs and fun-making. The young fellow named Al Jolson, who Bing thinks is quite promising. Burns and Allen will be around again with more of their madcap humor, and Groucho Marx will be throwing the ad-libs fast and furiously on You Bet Your Life. And Dr. Christian, the only show in radio where the audience writes the scripts, will be announcing a great new prize contest. They're all heard on most of these same CBS stations. So tune in tomorrow night for Dr. Christian, Groucho Marx, Bing Crosby, and Burns and Allen. And now we return you to Escape.
1: I stepped inside the swinging doors of the Brass Nugget Saloon and looked things over. Finally, I had the bartender point out Mallory. He was sitting at a table in the back near the offices, playing poker with three other men. The two boys lounging against the wall behind him were obviously his bodyguards. I pushed my hat back on my head and walked toward the table.
2: Well, there you are, boys. Four tens. I guess that ought to do it.
1: Sorry to butt in, but is your name Barton Mallory?
2: Yeah, that's right. Something I can do for you?
1: My name is Storm. Jonathan Storm.
3: This is the one I told you about, boss.
1: You probably knew my brother.
2: Oh, yes, David Storm. Sure, he used to come in here.
1: So I heard.
2: You got anything special in your mind?
1: Yeah. I need a gun. I understand you got a new six-shooter.
2: I'm sorry, it's not for sale.
1: I didn't say anything about buying it. I'll bet $1,000 against that gun on a cut for high card. What do you say?
2: Sorry, Storm, the gun's out of it. Name something else.
1: No, I want the gun. What's the matter, Mallory? The boys told me you'd bet on anything in the house if the odds were right.
2: Yeah, that's right, I will. But the gun's a gift from a friend.
1: Maybe you figure your luck's about to run out. Would that be it?
2: All right, I'll take the bet. Benny, break out a new deck.
4: Yeah.
2: Well, there's the gun. Let's see your $1,000.
1: Sure. Mind if I shuffle?
2: No, go ahead.
1: Maybe I should have warned you, Mallory. I got a feeling this is my lucky night.
2: I'll take a chance it isn't.
1: By the way, you wouldn't happen to have any idea who shot my brother in the back, would you, Mallory?
2: No, I'm afraid not. The killer hasn't been identified yet.
1: That's too bad. Maybe I'll have to identify him myself. Your cut, Mallory.
2: All right.
1: 10 of clubs, huh?
2: Go ahead, Storm.
1: Jack of diamonds. Thanks for the gun. Oh, it's already loaded, too. Well, I think I'll be...
5: Hi, I've been looking all over the place, and I can't find... Oh,
1: Good evening, Miss Blake.
5: How do you do, Mr. Storm? I'm sorry if I'm interrupting.
1: No. I'm glad you came. Gives me an idea. Mallory, how'd you like another chance at my $1,000?
2: What's a bet?
1: High card again. $1,000 against a kiss from Miss Blake.
5: What?
1: Of course, maybe you don't have any say over her, huh?
2: Wait a minute, the bet's on. You want to shuffle again?
1: No. Go ahead, cut.
2: Queen of spades, you'll find that pretty hard to beat.
1: Yeah, I guess you're right. Ace of hearts does it, though. My lucky night, Mallory. Well, Miss Blake, I guess you're...
5: Don't you dare.
1: I'm afraid you don't have much choice about it, honey. I won this from your boss.
5: You!
2: It's too bad, Storm. Looks as if the lady doesn't like your brand.
1: No, I guess not. I didn't expect her to be the one to have to tell me, though, Mallory. I kind of thought that you might resent that, might want to do something about it.
2: Why? That's what she's here for. It's her job. She gets paid to take care of the customers. Why should I worry about a cheap little...
1: Watch your talk! Hold it, boys, you're covered. All right, Mallory, you better get up off the floor and call off those dogs of yours. If either one moves, I'll kill him.
2: All right, boys. You can drop it. Storm, it was a pretty bad mistake you just made. I don't forget things. I think maybe this was your last lucky night. I'll make that a bet if you want. All right, boys, come on, let's go.
1: Mallory and his gunman went into the office and didn't come back. Finally, after about an hour, I walked out of the Brass Nugget and bumped square into a middle-aged woman who'd been waiting for me just outside. She said Teresa wanted to see me right away in her room.
5: You can put that gun away, Mr. Storm. I'm here alone. This isn't a trap.
1: Then what is it?
5: I want to know why you made that bet. I mean about kissing me.
1: Suppose we just say I wanted to. Let it go at that.
5: You're afraid, aren't you? You're afraid not to be tough.
1: Is that why you asked me to come here to tell me that?
5: Well, don't you suppose a girl can have feeling left? That she can be sorry for things? Meet somebody, maybe.
1: Go ahead, honey. You're doing fine.
5: What do you mean?
1: I mean I'm halfway ready to believe that. A little more of it, and I would believe it. And if I had any sense, I'd know better.
5: I see. And that's the way you feel about it.
1: It's a start, isn't it?
5: This is the first time I have... Oh, it's a use.
1: Try it.
5: You wouldn't
1: and find
5: believe.
1: Out.
5: Get out. You don't understand anything. Go on. Get out. Get out! Get out!
3: I'm telling you, son, it's the worst mistake you could have made. Knocking him down like you did last night, why, he won't think of nothing else. Not until he's killed you.
1: People have tried that before, Dan. I'm still here.
3: But you haven't got a chance. His gunman will be watching like hawks for the first second you're not covered.
1: The whole town isn't on Mallory's payroll. I've got an idea. A lot of people around here might like to see him shown up. Provided somebody else called the play.
3: Maybe so, but still leaves half a dozen of his gunslingers to deal with.
1: I don't think so, Dan. If their boss is knocked over, they'll drift. I've seen hired guns before.
3: Odds are against you, son.
1: Well, I feel lucky. It's worth a chance to get Mallory. Not only for killing Dave, but because of what he's doing to Teresa Blake.
3: Teresa Blake?
1: Yeah, I kind of think she'd be a pretty decent kid.

0: Glad I found out in time. And now that I have, I think I can use Miss Blake.
1: Why did you come here? What do you want?
0: A short talk, honey. I don't want Mallory to see us.
1: You've got to leave town. Leave now and don't come back, please.
0: How much do you get for this, honey? I mean talking me into leaving town and getting me out of Mallory's way.
1: You fool. Oh, you fool. He doesn't mean a thing to me. It's you, don't you know that? I'll go with you if you'll only leave tonight. I'll go with you right now, please.
0: No. I've gone too far now to turn back. I've got to finish it up.
1: It's not too far yet, but it will be. Maybe you'll want to turn back then, only it'll be too late.
0: A few hours from now, it'll all be done. And then maybe we can think about some other things. If you still want to.
1: Want to? Of course I'll want to, Johnny.
0: Johnny. Nobody's called me that for a long time. Terry, I want you to do something for me.
1: Anything, Johnny, anything.
0: Do you think you can get that deed to my brother's claim from Mallory's strong box and give it to me?
1: I think so. Yes, of course I can. He trusts me enough.
0: Yeah, I bet he does. How long will it take?
1: Give me an hour.
0: All right.
1: Johnny, would you kiss me first?
0: Sure, Terry.
1: Oh, Johnny.
0: That was better than the one I risked $1,000 for.
1: Nobody could buy that for $1,000. Nobody ever has. Come back here to my room in an hour, Johnny. I'll have the deed.
0: I followed her into town, staying behind her in the darkness. And from the opposite side of the street, I watched her walk into the swinging doors of the Brass Nugget. Then I slipped into the shadows between two tar paper shacks and waited. It was a half hour before they came out of the saloon and headed down the street toward Teresa Blake's room and house. All six of Mallory's gunslingers. He wasn't taking any chances. Terry had double-crossed me after all. Just the same as she double-crossed my brother. And that was fine with me because I was ready for it. I walked into the Brass Nugget and down the hallway at the far end of the bar. I eased the six-shooter into my hand and stopped in front of the door to Mallory's office.
2: Come in.
0: Evening, Mallory.
2: Stop. Well, it's quite a surprise.
0: Yeah, I imagine. Keep your hands on the desk.
2: Well, sure, Storm. I don't have a gun anyway.
1: Watch him, Johnny. He's lying. He carries one in his sleeve.
2: You dirty little rat.
0: Well, I didn't see you there in the corner, Miss Blake. Thought you might be down the street waiting to watch the fireworks.
1: They made me tell, Johnny. One of the boys followed me and saw us together. When I came back here, they made me tell. They hit me, look.
0: That must be real painful. Almost as bad as being shot in the back like Dave was.
1: I didn't know what they were planning. I didn't know Bob was going to kill him. Johnny, I swear I didn't.
0: Drop it. Mallory, you got a forged bill of sale there in your strong box. I want it.
2: Sorry, Storm, you're out of luck. I won't open the box and you can't.
0: What makes you figure you're in a position to argue about it?
2: Why not? Because you've got a gun on me? You wouldn't shoot an unarmed man, Storm.
0: What about that gun in your sleeve?
2: I'm not drawing.
0: I see. All right, Miss Blake, get out of here.
1: Johnny, what are you
0: going to... I said get out. And don't bother going after the boys. There won't be time.
1: Johnny...
0: Get out! So you won't draw Mallory, huh? You're going to play it safe.
2: I'd be crazy to do anything else.
0: Maybe. The only way out of this room is through the door behind me. I noticed that kerosene lamp has a glass bowl on it. Ought to start a nice fire if I picked it up and smashed it against the wall.
3: Storm! Storm, you fool!
0: What about it, Mallory? My gun's in the holster. Want to stay there and burn or draw and try to get out?
3: This place will go up like a tinderbox.
0: Take your choice, Mallory. Draw or burn.
3: Storm! Storm, you can't leave me in here like this.
0: Draw or burn!
3: All right, then, if you...
0: Tough luck, Mallory. That's for Dave. And that's for me. All right, hold it a second, hold it! You better clear out of here fast. The place is on fire.

0: And anybody that works for Bart Mallory is out of a job. He's dead.
1: Jonathan, sir, are you all right? You're not hurt?
2: No, I'm all right, Dan. Come on, let's get out of here.
1: Sure, come on, son.
2: Mallory's dead. I guess that takes care of it, Dan.
1: Jonathan, you're the luckiest man alive.
2: Yeah, sure.
0: Somebody might go down to Jackson's rooming house. Tell those bushwhackers of Mallory's they can hit the trail north. The boss is dead.
1: The boss is dead.
2: This ought to be far enough, Dan. Look. Look, the fire's breaking through to the roof. Won't be long now.
3: Johnny, are you all right?
2: Sure I'm all right. What of it, Miss Blake?
3: Thank heaven. Oh, Johnny, if anything had happened to you, I couldn't have gone on.
2: Miss Blake, I've got something for you. It's a nugget. Some people might figure it's real gold, but actually it's only brass. There you are, pick it up, and then get going.
3: What do you mean, Johnny?
2: I mean you better catch up with the boys. They'll be heading north.
3: But you said that we...
2: Drop it. Oh, yes. Here's something else you can have, too.
3: Your six shooter?
2: No, it's yours. You bought and paid for it. It's got one shot left. Use it any way you want to. Only get out. Beat it.
3: Johnny, you're wrong, you know. You're wrong about a lot of things. But what's the use?
2: That's right. What's the use?
3: Bye, Johnny.
1: Son, you hadn't ought to give her that pistol. That was your luck, you might call it.
2: I think my luck's all run out, Dan. Claim is all yours. I'm leaving in the morning, heading south.
1: Why, son? There's nothing south of here.
2: Yeah. But it's the surest way I know to keep myself from heading north.

0: Escape is produced and directed by William N. Robeson. Tonight we have presented The Pistol by Les Crutchfield. Featured in the cast were Gerald Moore as Jonathan Storm, Betty Lou Gerson as Terry Blake, Charlie McGraw as Bart Mallory, and Will Gear as Dan Rivers. Also heard was Eddie Marr. Special music was arranged and conducted by Del Castillo. Next week.
1: You are in command of an English destroyer sailing to join the North Sea Patrol in October 1914. 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
0: Next week, we escape with Robert Buckner's exciting and unforgettable tale, The Man Who Won the War. Goodbye, then, until this same time next week, when once again we offer you Escape. This is CBS, the Columbia Broadcasting Center.

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1: 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The black void of space swarmed with the ships of the Empire. But far off the trade routes, almost forgotten, lay the dying planet Earth. A backwater in galactic culture, a place of exile, a pebble in the sky.
3: I landed on Earth, on the one spot which I would have called civilized. A patch along the desolate heights of the Himalayas that surrounded the palace of the Imperial Governor of Earth.
4: Dr. Bel Avedon of Sirius Sector. That's a familiar name.
3: Perhaps you've seen it in the Galactic Archaeological Journal, my Lord Ennis.
4: Me? No, I'm a soldier, not a scientist. It was a newspaper article. You gave an interview about your expedition to Earth. I suppose you want to start digging. Whatever can you find on this miserable heap of rubble?
3: I don't consider Earth a miserable heap, my Lord. It's absolutely unique in the galaxy.
4: Unique?
3: It's the only inhabited planet that is radioactive.
4: It's a pig pen.
3: Yes, I know. But this planet is inhabited. Biologists have proven that on a radioactive world, high forms of life cannot develop.
4: High forms? The rest of the galaxy hates the Earthmen, and they return it with interest.
3: I don't think you understand. I'm not intolerant of anyone, and that even includes Earthmen. My theory is that life on Earth originated before it was radioactive.
4: Ah, there's a story like that in the Earth lore of the ancients.
3: I know, I've read it.
4: Oh? I wouldn't admit that here if I were you, Dr. Avedon. It's forbidden for outsiders to read it. The Earthmen get pretty violent about their religion.
3: Do you mean the Imperial police power here is defective?
4: It is, in case of sacrilege. Well, now, what do you actually want to prove?
3: That man originated in prehistoric times on Earth before space travel and spread to the other planets.
4: What? Are you seriously suggesting that at one time Earth was the only inhabited planet and that man descended from Earthmen?
3: There's a chance it might be so.
4: You'll change your mind when you see them, Doctor. I'm not an anti-terrestrial, but as far as I can see, they're lazy and ignorant and generally inferior to us. I'm as liberal as the next man, but it's a fact. Once an Earthman, always an Earthman.

0: I booked passage to the city of Chica on an Earth line. My fellow passengers seemed ordinary enough, but I was conscious of being alone among Earthmen. I beg your pardon. Could you tell me what's going on there?
1: Sure. You see that couple? They've been married 40 years. It's their anniversary.
2: Yes, sir. 40 years. Hey, Mother? It seems like yesterday. Just like yesterday.
1: Hey, when are you folks scheduled for the 60?
2: In a month. 16th of November.
1: Well, I hope you have a nice day for it. My father reached his 60 in a pouring rain. Kept complaining we were getting soaked. So I told him, what are you complaining about, Dad? I've got to come back.
0: Now, this 60 they're talking about, are they referring to their 60th birthday?
1: Sure. That's when they put you away. Euthanasia. It's a custom. Can't have people living on. Eats up all the food. That's right, isn't it, Pop?
2: Yes, sir. Mother's coming with me when I reach the 60. She's not due for a couple of months, but she thinks we might as well go together.
1: Yeah, that's the spirit. There's many a man living past the 60. Sneaks, stealing the food from the next generation. A guy should go when it's his time.
0: Yes, but suppose
1: it's
0: he's...
1: It's only fair to... Hey, where are you from?
0: I beg your pardon?
1: Asking all them questions.
2: Yes. Who are you? A spy? Where are you from?
0: I'm Bel Abaddon, from Baron. Sirius Sector.
1: Oh, an outsider, huh?
2: Come on, we'll go forward. Did you hear that, Mother? An outsider.
0: I burned with indignation. Earthmen treating me like an outcast. Earthmen. When we landed, I followed my intention of observing the human animal, subspecies Earth, in its native habitat. In this case, a large department store. Perhaps I resembled a floor walker, for a young Earth girl came up to me and asked a question.
3: Pardon me. Well, it's my father. He's about 5'4". He wears eye lenses. I think he had on a brown coat.
0: I'm afraid I don't remember seeing anyone.
3: But they followed me here. I've got to find him.
0: Are you in trouble, miss?
3: No, it's nothing, really. I'm sorry I bothered you.
4: Attention. Attention, please.
0: What's that?
4: All patrons of the store will kindly leave by the 5th Street exit. This store is being evacuated for radiation fever quarantine.
0: What's all this about?
3: They're after me. It isn't really radiation fever at all.
0: Who's after you?
3: How am I going to get out of here? They'll be checking registration cards at the door.
0: Haven't you got one?
3: Yes, but it has my name on it. I don't know what to do.
0: Come on.
3: But you don't even know me.
0: I don't know anybody here. But you're an interesting species. Person. This way.
5: Share your own car. Come on. Step along. Step along. Next. Check. Wait a minute. Pull the check.
3: Yes, sir.
5: Stand right there.
0: Look here, officer.
5: Are you with her?
0: Yes, but you'd better find out who I am.
5: Later. Stand over there. Next. Come on.
0: What is it now?
3: The Imperials.
0: Are you afraid of them?
3: Of course.
0: Don't worry about the outsiders, Miss Schecht. I'll handle them.
3: Oh, no, don't try anything. Don't talk to them at all. Just do what they say. Don't even look at them.
0: We'll see. Here they are.
6: All right, now. You, guard.
5: Yes, sir?
6: I'm Lieutenant Cloudy, Imperial Garrison. Who's got the fever?
5: If it please your honor.
6: Not so close, idiot. You might be infected. I'll take over. You, Worthy. What's your name? Speak up, squaw.
3: Paula Schecht, sir.
6: Your registration papers?
3: Here you are, sir.
6: Thank you. All right, now. Pick them up. Go on.
0: Say, look here now.
6: What did you say, Earthy?
3: If you please, sir. This man has nothing to do with me. I never saw him before.
6: What did you say?
0: I don't like the way you treat women. And I'd advise you to improve your manners.
6: And where have you been brought up, Earthy? Here's lesson number one.
5: Why, you...
6: My arm... Let go! Sergeant, neuronic whip!
3: Oh, no, no!
2: Yes, sir.

0: Oh, you're all right now.
1: What happened?
0: They gave you full power and a neuronic whip.
1: Where are we?
0: The military base. Oh, you should.
2: Is that... Oh.
3: Well, Dr. Avada, we seem to have had an unpleasant contretemps in this city this afternoon.
1: Unpleasant? I should put it stronger, Colonel. As a free citizen of the Empire, I had every right to resent such illegal treatment.
3: I consider the whole incident unfortunate, Doctor. Don't you think it would be best to forget the whole matter?
1: I think not. I have an appointment in a week with the procurator.
2: Procurator, huh?
1: What do you intend doing with Miss Schecht?
3: What would you suggest, sir? I had...
1: Free her immediately. And offer her your apologies.
3: Of course. If the young lady will accept my sincere regrets, I will give the order for your release immediately.

0: But I don't understand. They just turned us loose.
1: Of course.
0: You must be very important. I never heard of the outsiders being that polite to an Earthman before.
1: I'm not an Earthman, Pola.
0: What?
1: I'm an archaeologist from the outside.
0: Oh. Well, then you stood up to the soldiers because you knew it was safe all along. And I thought... Oh, I should have known.
1: Pola, does my not being an Earthman make me any different from 5 minutes ago?
0: You might have told me, sir.
1: If you don't mind, don't call me, sir. Don't be like the rest of them.
0: Like the rest of whom, sir? The rest of the disgusting animals that live on Earth?
1: Please, Pola.
0: If you'll excuse me, sir, I must leave.
1: Oh, wait. Pola. Listen to me. Pola. I had access to the garrison files, and to satisfy idle curiosity, I indexed Pola Schecht. Her father was a Dr. Mikhail Schecht, biologist. And against his name was a black star with a notation, condemned in absentia. Charge, evading the 60. That was why she was afraid. So I sent a note asking her to meet me in the North Park after dark.
2: Pola, over here.
0: Dr. Haverdan?
1: Sit down.
0: Oh, I want you to understand. I wouldn't have come except...
1: I understand. I've seen your father's record.
0: You know about it.
1: I looked into it, Pola. There doesn't seem to be much that can be done about the 60.
0: Oh, it isn't that. It's not for my father. It's for the whole galaxy.
1: What is it?
0: Earth is going to revolt.
1: No. All of it?
0: Oh, don't laugh at me.
1: Pola, the galaxy has a volume of several million cubic light years. It contains 200 million inhabited planets. Earth has a population of only 20 million. And no resources. What can Earth do?
0: I don't know, Doctor, but my father does. He's told me that Earth knows a way by which it can wipe out all outside life and... Wait. Listen.
1: Hmm?
0: Someone coming. Park Patrol. Quick, kiss me.
1: Hmm?
0: Don't be stupid. Kiss me. They won't suspect anything.
1: Oh, yes, of course.
0: They've gone. It's all right. Now come with me. I'll take you to my father.

0: Dr. Avedon, this is a pleasure. I have read your articles in the journal. It is hard to get copies. Our neighbors don't care to trade with Earth. It's part of the nearly insoluble problem of anti-terrestrialism.
1: No one seems to want a solution. Earthmen and outsiders alike?
0: Oh, no, that is not true. There is a way of preserving our culture and living as equals in a larger society. But the Zealots don't think so.
1: The Zealots?
0: Yes. They rule Earth now. They are a small minority, but they have power. They have plans.
1: They planned the revolt, Pola told me?
0: Yes.
1: I see. Why didn't you report this to the Imperial Garrison?
0: The Society of Earth Ancients have guarded me too well. Besides, they had a hold on me. I am 62. You know the customs of Earth.
1: The 60 years?
0: They allowed me to live on. The price was silence about the weapon.
1: You agreed to this?
0: I wanted to live.
1: What is this weapon?
0: You are aware of Earth's peculiar environment, the radioactivity?
1: Yes.
0: Over the years, we Earthmen have built up certain immunities to radiation burns, for one.
1: But it's a minute difference. I measured it experimentally.
0: Oh, but, Doctor, human life is not the only form affected by radiation and mutation. There is microscopic life, bacteria, viruses. We have been searching out such a virus, one to which Earthmen have developed a high degree of immunity. But not outsiders.
1: You mean a particular disease?
0: Yes, common fever. It is a mild children's disease here, like chickenpox or German measles. But to outsiders, it is radiation fever. Symptoms develop in 2 hours. Lips are so badly affected that the victim cannot talk. And in 2 days, he dies.
1: They've isolated this virus?
0: Tons of it in crystalline form.
1: And they plan to let this loose in the galaxy?
0: By means of guided missiles. Then frightened refugees will carry the disease across space. And billions will die.
1: You're sure about this? You have proof?
0: I worked on the project.
1: We've got to get to the procurator. I can catch the evening train. Who is it?
0: I don't know.
2: Open up.
0: There should have been an alarm.
1: We've got to get out. Is there a back
2: entrance? Open up there.
3: No. Don't move. Hands in front of you.
1: What's the meaning of this? I demand
3: it. Shut up!
1: I'm a galactic citizen. You've got no right to detain me without legal authority.
4: I am an Earthman, but I think you'll find I am all the authority needed at this moment, Dr. Avedon. I am Balkas, the High Minister of Earth.
1: The High Minister? What are you doing?
4: I always look after distinguished visitors personally.
0: Avedon does not know anything.
4: I doubt that, Dr. Schecht. We will proceed now to the Hall of Correction.
1: You can't do this. When the procurator...
4: The procurator will hear nothing until it is too late. The guided missiles will be fired tonight at 12. God, if they make a false move...

0: Keep them covered, guard.
1: Right.
2: Paula, can you scream?
1: What are you...
2: There, coming down the street. Imperial Patrol.
1: Oh, it's no use.
2: Do what I say. Scream. Go ahead.
0: Ah! Stop! Don't move it!
2: Hold it. They're outsiders.
3: You're right.
2: That's the Imperial Patrol.
0: All right, Irving. What's going on here?
4: Good morning, Sergeant.
0: Sir? Irving?
4: You don't understand. I'm Baucus, the Lord High Minister of Earth.
0: Listen, Earthy, I don't care who you are. What's going on?
4: Yes, sir. We've arrested these people.
0: What charge?
4: Blasphemy.
0: Hmm. All right, get moving.
4: Thank you.
5: Sergeant.
0: What do you want, Earthy?
5: I'm a galactic citizen. I demand the right...
0: You?
4: May we proceed, sir?
5: Listen, Sergeant. I've something more to say to you.
0: What?
5: This...
6: No Earthy's going to get away with this.
0: Get a squad car!
2: But, Sergeant, I'm the Lord Minister of Earth.
0: Tell him about it at the Imperial Barracks. Now move, all of you, before I give you a shot of the whip.

0: tell you I'm a citizen of the Empire.
1: Listen.
0: I can prove it. You'll get into a lot of trouble if you don't believe me.
1: I'll admit no Earthy would dare spit in my face.
0: It was the only way I could get to the garrison. I insist on seeing the officer of the day.
1: I sent for him. You better have a good story. Attention!
2: That is. Which one of you claims he's a citizen of the Empire?
0: I am.
3: Bellet, the one from the store.
2: You, eh? The smart louse that broke my arm. Well, well, well.
0: I've got to see the colonel, Lieutenant.
2: Now, Dr. Avedon, I could hardly do that unless it's important.
0: It is important. It's life and death for the galaxy.
2: Mm-hmm. Come here. Closer. Oh, it's too bad I've got to save you for the colonel.
4: What?
2: He'll see you at 5:30, his orders.
4: You knew all along.
2: Sure. Come on, Earthy lover.
5: I'm afraid you're in serious trouble, Dr. Avedon. The man you're accusing is the High Minister for Earth.
0: I know, but I have proof.
5: Well?
0: I can only speak to the Procurator. You've got to contact him.
5: There are channels, Dr. Avedon.
0: We haven't time for channels. I have the details of the plot from Dr. Schecht. You've got to let me speak to the Procurator.
5: I've already advised him of your arrest. He's flying in. You had better be able to prove what you say. If you don't, we'll have to hand you back to the native authorities and their courts, now notoriously savage.
6: I've called you here with His Excellency, the High Minister for Earth.
0: My lord, this man is behind the whole plot.
6: Is he?
0: There's no time to lose. I've explained to you about the virus. They're shooting off the guided missiles at 12. You've got to take action.
6: Well, Your Excellency. My lord, if this man has any evidence...
0: You admitted it this afternoon.
6: You have no witness to that.
0: Ask Dr. Schecht. He worked on the virus.
6: I wouldn't say that... Schecht lied, my lord, but he is a criminal wanted for evading the 60, and some men will invent any story to avoid death.
0: The deadline is midnight. You've got to bomb those temples where the launching sites are.
6: Perhaps I can explain. According to my information, Dr. Avedon seems to have succumbed to a certain Earth girl, the daughter of the unfortunate Dr. Schecht. Is this true, Avedon?
0: What has that got to do with it? There isn't any time. You've got
6: to do... Dr. Avedon, are you in love with that girl?
0: Yes, yes. Will you listen to
6: me? I don't think we need pursue this any further. Your Excellency, I shall order you released with an apology.
0: No.
6: Dr. Avedon, I can hardly believe a degenerate who fraternizes with Earth women.
0: You scum, you pot-bellied scum.
6: I warn you, Avedon, you're in trouble enough.
0: I'm in trouble. You fool, you stupid, blind, bigoted fool. You're destroying the galaxy. You're murdering them all. But before I die, I'll have the pleasure of smashing your fat, oily face in...
7: Let me go. Guard the whip!

0: Belle, are you all right?
1: Paula. Oh. What time is it?
0: 1:30. Past the deadline. It's all over. Lord Ennius released the High Minister with an apology.
1: Doesn't matter. The Empire can wipe Earth out. It won't save any lives. The virus must have been spread here, too. Earthmen are immune, but outsiders...
0: Belle, you're an outsider.
1: Yes.
0: Oh.
1: I am. We're paying, Paula. The rest of us. Paying for centuries of intolerance.
0: Oh, Belle.
1: Look out there. Through the bars. The night sky. Pinpoints of light. The Empire. Doomed.
0: Oh, Belle. Belle, don't.
1: I was just thinking. I came to Earth to prove a theory that man started here. That once in prehistoric times, Earth was the only populated world of the galaxy. It's funny. Now it will be that way again. Man living only on Earth. He'll forget the science, the machinery of the Empire. He'll forget the stars. And there will be only Earth. Alone in the universe. A pebble in the sky.

0: 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An ordinary clerk in an ordinary job finds a terrifying answer to that question next week as Dimension X brings you Child's Play.
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Gunsmoke, brought to you by L&M Filters. This is it. L&M is best, stands out from all the rest. Around Dodge City and in the territory on West, there's just one way to handle the killers and the spoilers, and that's with a U.S. Marshal and the smell of gun smoke.

0: Gunsmoke, starring William Conrad. The transcribed story of the violence that moved west with young America. And the story of a man who moved with it.
1: I'm that man. Matt Dillon, United States Marshal. The first man they look for and the last they want to meet. It's a chancy job, and it makes a man watchful and a little lonely.

0: What time's that stage supposed to be here, Chester?
1: Oh, sometime this afternoon, Doc. They ain't quite sure.
0: You mean they're not sure it'll come at all?
1: Now, that ain't what I said. I said they ain't sure when.
0: Oh. Well, I've heard of stages that don't come at all.
1: Gracious, you ain't very cheery today, Doc. Does it matter, lose a couple of cash patients last night?
0: No, I didn't lose any patients last night. I lost $50 at Faro.
1: Ah, well, what's $50 to a rich man like you?
0: Oh, yes, which if you and everybody else paid your bills once in a while, I'd be a rich man.
1: Hey, there she comes, Doc.
0: Oh.
1: Golly, I hope Mr. Dillon's on it.
0: You mean you're waiting here and you don't even know he's coming?
1: He'll be there. And with Big Jim Kelly, too.
0: Kelly? Who's that?
1: You sure are ignorant, Doc.
0: Ignorant of what? Thieves and murderers and scallywags?
1: Big Jim Kelly is wanted for burning down a hotel in Wichita.
0: Yeah, arson.
1: Arson? No, Doc, I said he's wanted for burning down
0: never
1: a
0: mind,
1: hotel.
0: Never mind, never mind. But there he is. He's coming. Hello, Matt.
1: He's all alone.
0: Maybe he shot him to save the price of the stage fair, Chester.
1: Oh, Doc, Mr. Dillon wouldn't do that.
2: Hello, Doc.
3: Chester.
0: How are you, Matt?
1: Hey, where's Big Jim Kelly, Mr. Dillon?
3: I don't know, Chester.
1: You didn't catch him?
3: Well, I got close enough to put salt on his tail, but he got away.
1: Well, how in the world did that happen?
3: Well, he outsmarted me, Chester. Well, what's new in Dodge, anyway?
1: Well, Doc lost $50 at Faro last night.
0: Oh, that's not new, Chester. Besides, it's perfectly legal.
1: Oh, you mean has there been any trouble, huh? No, sir. It's been real quiet, Mr. Dillon. Except last night when Cassidy got beat up.
3: Cassidy? Now, who'd beat him up?
0: I hadn't heard of that, Chester. Why, Cassidy's the mildest-mannered man I ever saw. Even in his cups. And he's been in his cups for 10 solid years now, that I know of.
3: What happened, Chester?
1: Oh, that gambler, Bill Clell. Oh, he come here since you left, Mr. Dillon. He brought a girl with him named Flora.
3: What about Clell and Cassidy?
1: Well, nobody seen it, but Clell admits beating him up.
3: Well, why?
1: He says Cassidy walked up to him, tried to club him with a bottle.
0: Oh, I don't believe that. Cassidy wouldn't attack a wood fence.
3: Is he hurt much, Chester?
1: He don't look very good, but he'll be all right, Mr. Dillon.
0: Say, man, I don't believe this Clell. There's something wrong with his story.
3: Well, I'll go by there tonight and have a talk with him, Doc. But right now, let's go get something to eat, huh?

0: Al, do you see Clell anywhere, Chester?
1: No, sir, I don't. I guess he ain't come in yet tonight, Mr. Dillon.
0: Yeah. Look, you go get your beer. I'm going to go over and say hello to Kitty over there.
1: Okay, sir.
0: But you come tell me when he does come in, huh?
1: Yes, sir, I will.
0: Okay. Well, evening, Kitty.
2: Hello, Matt. I hear you came back empty-handed.
0: Oh? How did you know that?
2: Everybody knows it.
0: You know, and all the time I was thinking that nobody even knew I'd gone after him, eh?
2: It's hard to keep secrets and dodge, Matt. I've tried it myself.
0: Yeah. Well, there's one I'd like to uncover, Kitty. What was this man Clell doing beating up Cassidy last night?
2: Well, I heard it was Cassidy went after him.
0: Oh?
2: Took a bottle to him, they say.
0: Who says?
2: You're right. Nobody saw it. But the way Clell told it, he was just as surprised as anybody. I have to admit, I kind of believe him, Matt.
0: Oh, now, Kitty, you know Cassidy wouldn't attack anybody.
2: Well, don't get me wrong. I'm not standing up for Clell. In fact, I don't even like him.
0: Oh, what's wrong with him?
2: Well, he's no good. I can tell by the way he treats Flora. She's a real unhappy girl, Matt.
0: Well, that's no business of mine. But I don't like the idea of a poor, harmless drunk like Cassidy taking it from him.
2: There's Flora now. You want to meet her?
0: Huh? Oh, yeah, sure.
2: Flora! Flora! Pretty little thing, isn't she?
0: Yeah, she is.
3: Hello, Kitty. Did you want me?
2: You got a minute, honey? I want you to meet Marshal Dillon.
3: Oh, are you the Marshal?
0: I'm pleased to know you, Flora. Won't you sit down?
3: Thanks. But I can't stay long. Mr. Clell will be in directly.
0: Huh? You work for Clell, Flora?
3: My job's to steer people over to his faro table and then try to keep them there. You know.
0: Yeah. How long have you known Clell?
3: All my life, I guess.
0: What?
3: Oh, he sort of adopted me when I was 5, when my mother died. I'm only 18 now, Marshal.
0: Well, that's mighty young. You look a little older than that.
3: I wish I was 10 years older.
0: Oh, why?
3: Then maybe I could get away from him somehow. Oh, please, don't tell him that.
0: No. Of course I won't.
3: He married me last year.
0: Oh?
3: Oh, there he is now. He just came in. I'd better go.
2: The tall man, Matt. The black derby.
0: Yeah, I see him. I thought he'd be older. He only looks about 35.
2: Oh, I'll be done. There's Cassidy, too. Looks like he's following him.
0: Yeah, he is. And he's got a gun in his hand.
2: Cassidy's going to shoot him, Matt.
4: Can't even hold that gun steady with both hands, Cassidy.
5: I'm going to kill you, Clell.
0: Put that gun away, Cassidy.
4: I'll handle him. That's just about enough for you, Cassidy. Gonna break every bone in your body.
0: All right, hold it, Clell. Stop kicking him.
4: Mister, stay out of this.
0: You kick him once more and you'll wake up in jail.
4: Jail? Why, who are you?
0: I'm the marshal here.
4: Well, then why don't you arrest Cassidy? Didn't you see him try to shoot me?
0: I saw him. Now, what's the trouble between you two?
4: Look, Marshal, I give you my word I never saw this drunken bum before in my life. Took a bottle to me last night. This time he's got a gun.
0: There must be something behind this, Clell. Cassidy's one of the most peaceful men in Dodge.
4: Well, I swear it, I never saw him before. I'll tell you one thing, Marshal. Next time I see him, I'm going to kill him.
0: Chester.
6: Yes, sir.
0: Cassidy's still out. Get him over to Doc's, will you? I'll come by there later.
6: Yes, sir, I'll do it, Mr.
0: Clell, if Cassidy tries to kill you, it's your right to protect yourself. But don't do it with your feet. Cassidy's friends might not like it. And I'm one of them.

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0: Come in, Matt.
1: Hello, Doc. Well, how you feeling, Cassidy?
2: I'm okay, Marshal.
3: Oh, you're so full of booze, you don't know how you feel, Cassidy. I told you, you've got two broken ribs.
2: That don't matter. I've had worse.
1: Cassidy, what are you after Clo for? Why did you try to shoot him tonight?
2: 13 years of hard drinking is lovely to think about. It's bad on the aim, Marshal. I had to hold that gun in both hands. He hit me before I get it off.
1: Why were you trying to shoot him?
2: I don't like his face. Doc, will you do something for me?
3: Sure, yes, Cassidy. What is it?
2: Make me sober.
3: What?
2: I mean real sober. Oh, I ain't gonna quit forever, but I want to get sober for a spell.
3: Well, I'm sorry, Cassidy. Medicine has no idea how to treat a man who drinks like you. No idea at all.
2: There's nothing you can do?
3: Nothing. If you want to get sober, you'll have to do it yourself.
2: How?
3: Stop drinking.
2: Okay, I'll do it. If Marshall will help me.
1: Me help you?
2: Lock me up in jail, Marshall, and don't let me out for about a week. I can't drink that way. You'll do it, won't you?
1: Well, ordinarily, I'd do anything I could to help you, Cassidy, but... No, not this time.
2: Why not?
1: Because you want to get sober so you can kill a man.
2: Then I'll do it without your help.
3: Oh, don't worry, Matt. He'll never stay sober long enough to do any harm. I never saw a man like him stop drinking yet.
2: You never saw a man had a reason like I have, Doc.
1: What is your reason, Cassidy?
2: I'll tell you later, Marshal. When you come to hang me.

0: Morning, Mr. Dillon.
1: Morning, Chester. Ah, where's the mail?
0: Well, it's in, but they ain't got it sorted out yet. I'll go back and get it later.
1: Okay.
0: You expecting something important?
1: No, nothing special, Chester, but you never know.
0: My. Sometimes I think we'd be better off if there wasn't no mail, no telegraphs, no trains, no stages, no nothing like that.
1: Well, I wish we had more. And maybe we could find out what happened to Cassidy. He's been missing a whole week now.
0: Oh, for heaven's sake, Mr. Dillon, I plumb forgot. That's the first thing I meant to tell you. Well, how could I forget that? I swear I must be getting old. Seems like every time I start...
1: Chester, what did you forget?
0: About Cassidy. I seen him in the street just now.
1: You did? Well, where is he? I want to talk to him.
0: He was leaning on that building right next door.
1: Drunk?
0: No, sir, he didn't look it. He looked plumb sober.
1: I'll go see if he's still there, will you?
0: Yes, sir. There he is. Cassidy! Hey, Cassidy! Come here a minute. He's coming, Mr. Dillon. Come on in, Cassidy. Marshal wants to say hello.
2: I ain't got much time, Chester.
0: Well, you got a minute, ain't you?
1: Close the door, Chester.
2: What do you want, Marshal?
1: Ah, you had everybody worried, Cassidy. Where you been the past week, huh?
2: I've been out on the prairie, Marshal. Ain't no whiskey out there.
1: Oh, I see. Well, you look fine.
2: I ain't had a drop since I left dock that night.
1: How are your ribs?
2: Breathe hard, but that don't bother me.
1: Mm-hmm. I see that you got a gun in your belt.
2: I have. I can shoot it with one hand now.
1: Still after Clell, huh?
2: You can hang me later, Marshal. It don't matter. But right now, you can't do nothing but talk.
1: Why don't you tell me what this is all about, Cassidy? We're friends, aren't we?
2: You was always a friend to me, Marshal. And I don't like to cause you no trouble, but I can't help it this time. It's just gotta be.
1: Well, okay, Cassidy. You don't want me to help you, but I'm gonna do it anyway.
2: You can't help me.
1: Yes, I can. Now, give me your gun.
2: No, Marshal. No, you got no right. Now, don't.
1: Give me the gun. There.
2: Buy me another one.
1: Chester.
0: Yes, sir.
1: Lock him up.
2: Lock me up? No, you can't do that. It ain't legal. I ain't done nothing.
1: To stop you from killing a man's plenty legal, the way I look at it, Cassidy. All right, put him in his cage, Chester.
0: Come on, Cassidy, and don't you try nothing.
2: No, wait, now, you can't lock me up. Clell might get away.
0: You want me to carry you?
2: All right. Fine, I'll tell you, Marshal. I'll tell you.
1: Leave him be, Chester. Well, go ahead, Cassidy. Tell me. Who is Clell?
2: 13 years ago, Marshal, down in New Orleans, Clell ran off with my wife.
1: He did? And then how come he claims that he doesn't know you?
2: He don't know me. I changed my name, and I only seen him once before. My wife told me she was leaving, and I watched them get on the riverboat. Clell, my wife, my little girl.
1: Your little girl?
2: Flora was only 5 then.
1: Flora? You mean Flora's your daughter?
2: She don't remember me. I don't want her ever to know that, now the way I am. Promise you won't tell her?
1: No, of course I won't. But Clell's married to Flora now. What happened to your wife?
2: Yeah, they got married, but later I heard she ran off. She had to get away from him. I think she's dead, Marshal. I think she killed herself.
1: Look, Cassidy, shooting Clell isn't going to help anything now.
2: I ain't going to kill him because of me, Marshal. I'm doing it for Flora. I can tell. She wants to get away from him, too.
1: Yeah, I know she does.
2: I'm going to do it, Marshal. I don't mind hanging. I'm going to help Flora.
1: Clell's done a lot to you, Cassidy, but there's nothing in the world I know of that justifies murder.
2: I don't hold with killing people either, Marshal, but I'm going to do it.
1: Cassidy, listen to me. If I get Flora away from Clell, would you be satisfied?
2: How are you going to do that?
1: Will you leave him alone if I do?
2: I told you it's for Flora I'm thinking about. The other thing, that's too long past. I buried that in 1,000 whiskey bottles, Marshal.
1: Okay, I'll see what I can do. Do you have any money, Cassidy?
2: If I didn't work down then, I couldn't drink.
1: How much have you got?
2: Oh, About $50?
1: All right, give it to me.
2: What?
1: I said give it to me.
2: Oh. Well, here it is, Marshal. That's all I got.
1: It's enough. Now, look, I want you to lay low, Cassidy. Stay out of sight for a while. Will you do that?
2: I'll do it. But I'll be watching. This better not take too long, Marshal.
1: Chester.
0: Yes, sir?
1: Go find Kitty, will you? Tell her to get Flora over to her room and be sure that Clell doesn't know where she is.
0: Okay, Mr. Dillon.
1: Tell Kitty I'll meet him there in about an hour. Oh, and you better hang around outside somewhere, huh? In case Clell gets interested and shows up.

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0: She's here, Matt. Come on in.
1: Oh, thanks, Kitty. Ah, hello, Flora.
0: Is there something wrong, Marshall?
1: Yes, I think so.
0: I told you, Kitty. I knew there was...
2: Now, Flora, don't get upset. Whatever it is, I'm sure the Marshal isn't after you. Give him a chance to explain.
0: Is it about Mr. Clell Marshall?
1: It's about you, Flora.
0: But I haven't done anything.
1: No, you haven't done anything, Flora, but I'm going to help you do something.
0: I don't understand.
1: Tell me, if you were alone, free from Clell, where would you go?
0: Oh, I tried to run away before, but he caught me. He beat me something terrible.
1: Well, he won't catch you this time, Flora. Now, where do you want to go? Can you find a job in St. Louis?
0: I'd like to go to New Orleans. Mr. Clell says I was born there. I'm sure I could find something to do there. I always wanted to go.
1: Okay, here's $100, Flora. Now, that'll get you to New Orleans and keep you till you find work.
0: $100? Oh, Marshal, I can't take that.
1: Yes, you can. Now, go on, take it.
0: Why are you giving it to me?
1: Well, you're young. You've still got a life ahead of you. That's reason enough.
0: It's no use, Marshal. Mr. Clell had never let me go.
1: Where is Clell now?
0: At the Long Branch gambling. He'll be expecting me there soon.
1: All right, then you'll have to hurry. There's a train out at 1 o'clock. That'll only give you about a half hour.
0: But I can't go like this. What about my things?
1: Go get what you need. Kitty will help you.
2: Sure, I will. Come on, Flora.
0: But if Mr. Clell finds
1: I'll be at the depot. If Clell does find you, it won't do him any good. I'll see that you get on that train alone, Flora.

0: gracious, she better hurry, Mr. Dillon. Santa Fe's about to leave.
1: Kitty will see that she gets here, Chester. Don't worry.
0: Yes, sir. Hey, I thought you told Cassidy to lay low.
1: I did. What? And now what's he up to?
0: Guess he wants to talk to you.
1: What are you doing here, Cassidy?
2: I know what you're doing, Marshal. I figured it all out. Especially when I seen Flora and Kitty going back to her room. They're on the way down here now.
1: I thought you didn't want Flora to know about you.
2: I don't, Marshal. I'm going to stand over there by the building. I only want to see her leave. It'll be the last
1: time. There they come. You better get going.
2: I'm going.
0: Oh, that poor fellow.
3: Come on, Marshal.
1: Take Flora's bag, will you, Chester, and throw it on the train for her.
0: Sure. Give me your bag, Flora. I'll take care of it for you.
3: Thanks, Chester.
0: I'll go find you a seat.
3: Well, that would never make it, Matt.
1: Oh, you barely did. Now, Flora, we'll say goodbye here. You better follow Chester.
3: Goodbye, Marshal. I don't know why you're doing this, but... Well... I just can't seem to say anything.
1: You don't have to. Good luck.
3: Goodbye, honey. I'm awful happy for you. You'll make out fine. I know you will.
4: I kind of hate to leave you, Kitty.
3: You get going. Train's about to leave. Go on now.
4: All right. Goodbye.
1: Goodbye.
3: You're a good girl, Matt.
1: Yeah, she is.
3: I'm kind of wondering myself why you're doing this.
1: Well, I'll tell you, Kitty.
3: You're about to leave.
1: Oh, she'll make it.
3: What about Chester? He's still in the car there.
1: It doesn't matter. He's always wanted to go to St. Louis, ain't he?
3: Matt, look. What? It's Clell. He's after her.
1: Hey, you stay here, Kitty.
3: Yeah, hurry, Matt.
5: Flora, don't you get on that train!
1: You all right, Flora?
4: He's dead, Marshal.
1: Get on the train, Flora.
4: But I can't.
1: Come on, hurry. Go on, move!
0: They shot him, Mr. Dillon. I seen him through the train window.
1: Yeah, I saw him, Chester. Now, here he comes now. Watch him.
0: Yes, sir.
2: I killed him. I killed him, Marshal. Here's my gun. Take it.
1: I should have locked this gun up. You went back to the office for it, didn't you?
2: I thought something would go wrong, and it almost did, too.
1: I'd have stopped him, Cassidy.
2: You wouldn't have killed him, Marshal. He can't ever follow her now.
1: You're under arrest, Cassidy.
2: You can hang me. I don't care. Only one thing, Marshal.
1: Yeah, I know. Chester, I'll lock him up. You go buy him a bottle, will you? He's been sober long enough.
2: No, Marshal. That's what I was going to say. I kind of like it this way. I ain't feeling sorry for myself no more. I'm through drinking the rest of my life. However long that's going to be.
1: Cassidy.
2: Yeah?
1: Nothing. All right, come on. Walk ahead of me.

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Around Dodge City and in the territory on West, there's just one way to handle the killers and the spoilers, and that's with a U.S. Marshal and the smell of gun smoke.

0: Gunsmoke, starring William Conrad. The story of the violence that moved west with young America. And the story of a man who moved with it.
1: I'm that man. Matt Dillon, United States Marshal. The first man they look for and the last they want to meet. It's a chancy job, and it makes a man watchful and a little lonely.

0: Get a fire going and some coffee started, will you, Chester? I'll unsaddle the horses.
1: Yes, sir.
2: Matt.
0: What?
2: It's Tover, Matt. Van Tover.
0: Oh, hello, Van. I didn't recognize you there in the dark.
3: I've been waiting for you, Matt. I wanted to talk to you.
0: Well?
3: Alone, if it's all the same. No offense, Chester.
1: You old nun took, Mr. Tover. I was just going on in and make some coffee anyhow. I'll make us all some while I'm at it.
0: Why didn't you wait inside, Van? The office is open.
3: I did for a while, but just couldn't stay set.
0: And I guess you have got something on your mind.
3: Matt, you know a lot about me. You know I tore around when I was younger before I met Edna and we got married and the kid come.
0: Yep, like most men, Van.
3: No, that ain't what I mean exactly. I mean, I never quite got on the wrong side of the law, but I pretty near did a few times.
0: Well,
3: I was mighty handy with a gun, lad. And I was too quick to use one a lot of times. Sure, it was always self-defense, but...
0: What are you getting at, Van?
3: Matt, you still got that gun I gave you 2 years ago when the kid was born?
0: Yeah, it's in the office in the safe.
3: You got any need for it?
0: No.
3: I want it back.
0: Better get this other saddle off.
3: No, Matt, wait. I can go buy another gun. It's just that I'm used to that one. I carried it for years. And I got to have one tonight.
0: You haven't worn a gun for 2 years now, Van. You told me when you gave it to me you were through with gunfighting.
3: I didn't ask for this.
0: For the kid's sake and Edna's. So you told me.
3: That's true, Matt.
0: You said you only had one enemy in the world and you hadn't heard of him for years. What's the matter? Have you gone out and made yourself a new one?
3: No.
0: And it's the same one, huh? He's caught up with you?
3: No, it was 12 years ago. Clear down in Durango. Fight over a girl. Nobody. She didn't even count. I just fought easy in them days was all.
0: Yeah, sure.
3: This fella drawed on me and I put a bullet through his leg. He was still laid up with it when I rode out of town. And he swore he'd find me and kill me. I didn't pay it much mind. We all talk big when we're young, you know.
0: I know.
3: He rode into Dodge today. He's been asking for me.
0: Uh-huh. What's his name?
3: Largo Greeland. He's a big fella. He's built like a bull. Always wears two guns and he can shoot with either hand.
0: Van, does your shoulder still bother you, son?
3: What's that got to do with it?
0: Look, you might as well have given me that gun 4 years ago when that horse fell and rolled on you. Now, you get mixed up in something like this with that bad shoulder and you'll be dead before you even get your gun clear of the leather. You must be out of your head.
3: You think I want to meet Largo?
0: You sure act like it.
3: He's come after me. 12 years he's been looking. That's a lot of hate, Matt. And if I don't call him here in town, he'll come on out to the ranch. I got Edna and the kid to think of.
0: All right, then think of him. Stay out of this and leave it to me.
3: You think I wouldn't like to? Matt, I'm scared. I know what I'm up against, and I'm scared to death.
0: Then get out of town. Stay clear of him and let me handle it.
3: It's not your fight, Matt.
0: It might be.
3: Well, ain't no use arguing about it. If it's all right with you, I'll take my gun and not bother you no more.
0: Why don't you use your head, Van? You haven't got a chance.
3: I want the gun, Matt. I want it now.

0: Matt, I give up. I can't figure it out.
1: I'll figure what out, Kitty?
0: You, the way you're acting.
1: How am I acting?
0: Well, you've been leaning on the bar for the last hour with the same drink beside you. You haven't even touched it.
1: Well, I guess I'm not thirsty.
0: It's not that, Matt. You're drawn tighter than a $2 cinch. You're waiting for something, aren't you?
1: Don't worry about it. No use borrowing trouble.
0: If anybody's about to borrow some, it's you.
1: Kitty, will you excuse me for a minute? Look, you stay here and finish your drink. I got something that needs attended to. I'll be back in a little while.
0: Okay, man.
1: Your name, Largo Grelin?
2: Might be. What's on your mind, mister?
1: Well, I'm the marshal here in Dodge.
2: One of them, huh?
1: Yeah. You, ever been in the Cherokee Strip, Largo?
2: Oh, now I see. Van Tover come whining to you, I reckon. Got you to do his fighting for him, huh?
1: I'm not talking about Tover. I'm talking about some wanted bulletins I've been looking over. Got your name and face on them.
2: You don't see.
1: One of them's for murder down on the Cherokee Strip.
2: Man must have changed some. Spooks easier, for one thing. Hollers before he's hit.
1: Forget about Van.
2: That's kind of a hard thing to do, Marshal. When you've looked for a man 12 years and finally found him. Understand he's staked out over by the stock pens. Got covered the sides and behind. Sure looks like he ain't running no chances. But I can wait. Let him sweat some. He can't stay there forever.
1: You're under arrest for murder, Largo.
2: Now, I'd like to blood you, Marshal. But I got other business in town.
1: Not now, you haven't.
2: Oh, I ain't gonna draw on you. More than likely, you got a man somewhere behind me. No, I ain't gonna draw on you.
1: I'm sorry, Largo, but I've had that kick and trick tried on me before. Now get up on your feet. Now come on, mister. We're going to jail.

0: Doggone it, man, I'm telling you. Someday you're going to take one chance too many.
1: Oh, what do you mean, Doc?
0: Trying to lure somebody you know's a killer with your gun in your holster.
1: Doc, a lawman that went around with a pistol in his hand would last about a week.
0: Why?
1: Because every outlaw in town would figure he had a right to ambush him.
2: Marshal!
1: Uh-huh. Oh, you're in town kind of late, aren't you, Miss Tover?
3: Marshal, where's Van?
1: Oh, I don't know. Around town somewhere, I guess. Now, Doc, you know Miss Tover, don't you?
0: Oh, do I? Of course I know. Who do you think delivered that baby of hers? How are you, Edna?
3: Marshal, who's Van going to fight?
1: Fight?
3: He's wearing a gun, first time in 2 years. And he's in town looking for somebody. He wouldn't tell me anything, but I know. I can feel it when a man's mind's took up with killing.
1: Easy now, Miss Tover. Whatever he might have been thinking, he can forget. And you can, too. There's nothing to worry about.
3: That's easy to say.
1: It happens to be true. The fellow he was worrying about's in jail. I guess Van doesn't know it yet.
3: Are you telling me the truth, Marshal?
1: Yes, I am. Now, why don't you get yourself back out to the ranch? That husband of yours is going to be tired and hungry when he finally rides in tonight.
3: You're sure this man's in jail, Marshal?
1: Yeah, he's there, all right.
0: Well, of course he's there. Now, you head for home, young lady, before you really give Van something to worry about. Gallivanting around alone this time of night?
3: All right, Doc, I will. Good night. And good night, Marshal.
1: Good night, Miss Tover.
0: Blame fool woman worrying overnight.
1: Yeah, that's right, Doc. The same as you were.
0: Same as I was. Oh, you mean about you taking chances and all... Oh, well, that's different now.
4: Mr. Dillon?
0: That Chester. He can find more reasons to hoop and holler.
1: Yeah, what's the matter, Chester?
4: He jumped me right there in the cell. What? I fetched him some water so he could clean up when he come to, and he was just playing possum.
1: Well, are you hurt?
4: Well, no, I ain't hurt. That ain't what I'm trying to tell you, Mr. Dillon.
1: Well, what is it, then?
4: He got away.

0: golly, he sure didn't waste no time making himself scarce, Mr. Dillon.
1: No, he sure didn't. Doc, any sign of him around the railroad depot?
2: No, not a whisper, man. Quiet as a tomb over there. And I didn't see Van Tover either.
1: Yeah. We got to find one of them before they find each other.
2: Well, it's just possible that he pulled stakes and lit out, man.
1: Not after 12 years looking for Tover. He's still around somewhere.
2: Well, you had him locked up in jail.
0: Oh, Mr. Dillon, I just don't know how it happened. He just fooled me, though.
2: You're probably thinking about women. They're always fooling you, too.
0: Now, you look here, Doc.
1: Forget it, Chester. We all get taken in once in a while.
0: I just don't know how he tricked me like that.
1: Well, never mind. It's done now. The thing to do is to find him. He hasn't had time to get very far.
3: Mr. Dillon.
1: What? Yeah, over here, Miles.
0: Wonder what old Miles is doing out this time of night.
2: He's probably trying to peddle something, make another 5 cents profit so he can sleep better.
3: I heard that, Doc. I heard what you were saying behind my back.
2: There isn't anything I wouldn't say to your front, you old skinflint.
1: What's on your mind, Miles?
3: Matthew, there's something mighty funny going on.
1: How is that so?
3: I just came past the livery stable. Mrs. Tover started to drive out, and some fella jumped into the buggy with her.
1: What?
3: Mm-hmm. It was a big fella, built like a bull. He made a turn around and go back into the stable.
1: And it looks like we've found Largo. Come on, let's go.

0: Ain't no sign of life since you're gone.
1: There's no reason for him to advertise.
2: Well, he might have left. It's been 5 minutes since I saw him.
3: If you saw them at all, you've probably been nipping at that scotch whiskey of yours.
2: One of these days, Doc, you'll go too far.
4: Look up.
0: Well, I guess he ain't left yet after all.
4: Largo! Come on out of there with your hands up.
5: Me and the lady's too comfortable, Marshal. Why don't you come and join us?
4: Let her come out alone and you won't get hurt.
5: I don't figure to get hurt. Not while she's with me.
2: Matt, what's going on? You got Largo cornered in there? I heard a shot.
5: Go find her husband, Marshal. Tell him if he hurries, she might still be breathing.
6: Marshal, no!
2: Matt, that's Edna.
6: Don't let that
2: Largo's go. Got Edna in there. Gertie.
4: Wait a minute, man. It won't help her any to walk out there and get yourself killed.
2: There's no use arguing, Matt.
4: No, I guess you're right. There isn't any use arguing.
1: Doc, take care of him, will you? Chester, get his gun. And see if you can hold Largo's attention. Fire a couple of shots. I'm going to try to slip in the back.
0: Okay, Mr. Dillon. Hey, let me have his gun, Doc.
7: Largo, you ain't got a chance. Throw your gun out and walk out of there with your hands up before me and Mr. Dillon comes in after you.
5: Come on, if you feel lucky.
7: You think we don't mean business, Largo? That convince you any?
5: You better be careful, boys. You're scaring the lady.
7: Me and Mr. Dillon will give you just 2 minutes before we rush you.
5: You know where to find me. Come on, I'll pick you off one at a time. Right after I shoot the lady, of course.
6: Please, let me go. I don't know who you are, but please.
5: Shut up before you get me mad.
1: Don't move, Largo.
6: Marshal.
5: Well, sneaked in the back way, like any ordinary polecat.
1: Don't turn around, Largo. Just drop that gun.
5: Sorry, Marshal. A man waits 12 years for something. It ain't easy for him to just give up and quit.
1: You had all the chance you're going to get, Largo. You move that gun 1 inch toward Ms. Tobin, it's the last move you'll ever make.
5: Has to be a last move sometime, Marshal. So I reckon it might as well be now.

0: He's dead.
1: Yeah. Yeah, he's dead.
0: Oh, Marshal.
2: You all right, Mr. Jones?
1: Yeah, I'm all right, Chester. Get her out of here, will you? Take her to Van. He'll want to know that she's safe.
3: Yes, sir, I will. Everything's all right now, Miss Tover. You just come along with me now.
1: Hey, Doc.
4: Yes, man?
1: Well, looks like I've done my job. Now it's time for you to take over.
4: Another coroner's case?
1: Yeah, that's right, Doc. Another coroner's case.

0: You know, there are many kinds of horses on the frontier. The spotted horse of the Indian, or Appaloosa. The cowboy's pony, which might be a Mustang or quarter horse, or even an occasional thoroughbred. But one thing's certain. Everyone rode, man, woman, or child. And next week, Dodge watches an Indian girl ride into town, half dead in her saddle.
1: 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The story was specially written for Gunsmoke by Les Crutchfield, with editorial supervision by John Meston. The music was composed and conducted by Rex Corey. Sound patterns by Tom Hanley and Bill James. Featured in the cast were Harry Bartell, Gene Bates, Barney Phillips, and Ben Wright. Harley Bear is Chester, Howard McNear is Doc, and Georgia Ellis is Kitty. 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
5: Today we escape from reality into the depths of a tropical jungle in a tantalizing search for a murder, as L.G. Blockman told it in his famous story, Red Wine.
6: Rusty little tramp freighter bumped against the rickety wharf, and I dropped from the rail onto the planking. For the first time, felt the humid heat roll out of the jungle. This was Tanjung Samar, sweltering, half forgotten, last outpost on the rubber coast of Borneo. I crossed the beach and walked up the path of crushed shells leading to a low bungalow at the edge of the jungle. The freighter would lie at the wharf for 4 hours. Plenty of time for me to get the thing over with and be back aboard when she sailed. I was expecting trouble, of course, but no real danger. I'd done jobs like this before, or at least I thought this would be the same. I thought so until I stepped up on the porch and met Herr Kurt, controller of the Tanjung Samar district.
7: Yeah, I'm Herr Kurt, the controller. What is it I can do for you?
6: My name's Paul Vernier, Mr. Kurt. I have a letter of introduction here from the Governor General. Mm-hmm. There you are.
7: Mr. Paul Vernier from the United States.
6: Yeah, the Governor promised me your cooperation.
7: So I see. Cooperation is good, but it does not say cooperation in what?
6: I've come here after a killer, Mr. Kurt.
7: Oh? Dayaks, maybe? Headhunters?
6: No, this one's a civilized killer. An American wanted in San Francisco for murdering his wife. His name is Jerome Steaks.
7: I see. Won't you sit down, Mr. Vernier? Won't come, you call. He die in Jeffrey thing.
8: Shit, Pond. I'll bring right away.
7: We'll have coffee in a moment.
6: Well, nice of you, but maybe I better pick this guy up first. I'd hate to miss the boat and have to lay over 5 days.
7: You're acquainted with this Steaks, Mr. Vernier?
6: No, I've never seen him.
7: You have photographs?
6: Afraid not. Nor fingerprints. Now, this happened 2 years ago. Until last month, we had it listed as a double suicide. Oh, what are you driving at, Mr. Kurt?
7: Simply this. There's no one in my district by the name of Steaks.
6: No, he wouldn't be using his own name, of course. There is an American here, though.
7: Three of them, Mr. Vernier. Employed as foreman on the Kota rubber plantation here at Tanjung Samar.
6: According to my information, Steaks came here from Batavia about 6 months ago.
7: They all arrived 6 months ago on the same boat. The coal tar company is just going back into operation, you understand?
6: I see. Well, according to people who have seen him, Jerome Steaks is a man about 35 years old, of medium height, slight build, pale complexion, with black hair and mustache.
7: Amazing. Any one of these men might fit that description, except that all are clean-shaven and heavily tanned from the tropical sun. Furthermore, Mr. Fenillo, all three of the men have light blonde hair. Good. Pour two cups, Wong. I'll have Wong bring your baggage up from the wharf, Mr. Fenillo. It appears your business may take a little longer than 4 hours.
6: I'm certain of the information I got in Batavia. I know the man's here.
7: Then the problem resolved itself into a matter of identification.
6: Well, an hour's talk with the three of them ought to do that.
7: I doubt that, Mr. Fenillo. The swarms here at Tanjong Sama are infested with fever. Cream. It is always hot, like now. And the jungles back there swarm with krites.
6: Krites?
7: A deadly little snake, no longer than your forearm. There you are. Thank you. And in the rivers, there are crocodiles.
6: So?
7: Men rarely come here unless they are running away from something, trying to lose their past. I think you will find all three men have manufactured stories. So, I always want to choose.
6: Well, sometimes a man can be identified by his personality.
7: And the personality of this man, Steaks, is, it's something out of the ordinary.
6: For a foreman on a rubber plantation, yes. I doubt if all three of these men can be aristocrats. And in a sense, well, that's what Steaks is, a cosmopolitan. He's lived all around the world, always associating with top society. He's a lover of fine foods and wine, speaks French and German fluently.
7: What's so?
6: He's a gourmet, a bon vivant, a man of perfect taste in clothes and manners.
7: And a murderer.
6: Yeah, and a murderer.
7: Yeah, well, when just three men return this evening, I shall be most happy to introduce you to them. Though it's quite probable they are aware of your identity already. My houseboy there told me you were a detective before you stepped off the wharf.
6: Oh, I see. So, in other words, the murderer probably knows who I am and what I'm here for, but I haven't the slightest idea who he is.
7: Exactly. It's quite an interesting thought, isn't it? More coffee, Mr. Fenillo?

0: Mr. Veneer, I should like you to meet Mr. Doran.
1: Hiya, Mr. Veneer.
2: How are you?
0: This is Mr. Wheelmutting.
3: Pleasure, Mr. Veneer.
4: My name's Prale. Glad to meet you.
2: Same here, Mr. Prale.
4: Might as well drop the mister. We don't use him much around here. I'm Prale. That's Doran. That's Wheelmutting. You're Veneer, if it's all the same to you.
2: Sure, Prale. Why not?
0: Now, if you gentlemen will excuse me, I have a number of things to do. Will you bring Mr. Veneer to my bungalow for dinner? We'll celebrate having a guest in Tanjung Sama. Yeah?
4: Sure.
5: So see you.
2: Kurt tells me all three of you are Americans.
1: I don't know whether I'm still one or not. Haven't been to the States in 7 years.
2: Oh, 7 years, huh? And you're an old-timer here, Doran.
1: No, not here. Australia.
6: Don't get him started, Veneer. He'll spend 2 hours telling you how he lost his shirt trying to raise sheep down there.
1: If I had either money or sense, I wouldn't have come to this stinking hole.
2: Oh, I wouldn't say you fellas had it too rough. I've been noticing those empty bottles there on the shelf.
4: What do you mean, Veneer?
2: Paul Masson, 1936. That's good champagne. You boys are living like connoisseurs.
6: Oh, no, you're overrating us, Veneer. Those empty bottles were already here when we came.
2: Oh?
6: Just never got around to throwing them out.
1: Prale here is the only connoisseur in the bunch. He can tell you anything you want to know about wines.
6: Yeah. Or about anything.
4: Dry up. Just because a guy happens to know a little more than somebody else, there's no reason to keep riding them all the time.
1: I wish you knew some way to make ice. I'm getting plenty fed up with warm beer day in and day out.
2: Yeah, that would get pretty tiresome. I think I'd switch to Chambertin or Chablis or something.
6: Hmm? Come again?
2: Well, I didn't necessarily mean those in particular, but there are quite a number of wines that are even better warm than they are chilled.
1: Nah, you're in the wrong place, chum. We wouldn't know what to do with them if we had them. This is strictly a beer and gin crowd.
6: Well, there'd be no kick on that if we had some ice to go with it. Boy, what I wouldn't give for a cold, frosty bottle.
4: Oh, relax, will you, Wilmerding? You're making me thirsty. How about some music?
2: Music? Does one of you play some instrument?
1: Sure, Prale. He's terrific on that phonograph over there in the corner.
2: Oh.
1: Only trouble is he thinks 3 o'clock in the morning is the greatest song ever written.
2: Well, I can see that that would lead to quite an argument, Doran, particularly if you're a lover of the classics.
1: Oh, no. I don't go for that long hair stuff.
2: Oh.
1: But I would like to hear a fast number once in a while. It's less than 10 years old.
6: Yeah, you ought to see this collection, Prale, dragged up here from Batavia, strictly from the gay 90s.
2: Prale, you don't by any chance have a number called Il y a un Meurtrier dans cette maison?
6: Ah, some Italian opera.
2: Oh, no, it's French.
1: Well, come on, Prale, translate it for us. You claim to be an expert on the French language.
4: Oh, it's worded kind of funny, like poetry.
6: Ah, sure.
4: Yeah, the last word, though, maison, that means house, I know that.
2: Well, that's too bad. I thought maybe Jerome Steex might translate it.
4: Who?
2: Refers to him, of course.
1: Steak. What are you talking about?
2: Who's the Steak? Sentence reads, there is a murderer in this house.
4: Huh?
1: Well... So you're finally coming out in the open, huh?
6: Yeah. We heard you were a detective, Renier.
4: You're after some killer you've never seen named Steex. You figure one of us is it.
2: That's right, Prale.
4: And the guy you're after is Wilmerding.
6: Are you crazy?
4: Who ever heard of anybody with a name like Wilmerding unless they made it up?
6: Made up nothing. I got a passport to prove it. What are you trying to do, Prale? Turn attention away from yourself?
4: Look, I got nothing to hide. It's either you or Doran.
1: You can leave me out of this right now. There's plenty of people in Australia who can tell you who I am.
2: Unfortunately, though, there's nobody in Tanjung Sama who can tell me for certain who any of you are. One of you is a murderer, and by the time the boat gets back here, I'll know which one. Either I'm going to take Jerome Steex back to San Francisco, or I'm going to kill him trying to. You can count on it. Well, what do you say we go on over to Kurt's bungalow and have dinner,

0: That's Wilmerding's room there. Mm-hmm. Doran sleeps here. Uh-huh. And Prelon down at the end.
1: I see.
0: And this is the guest room.
1: Oh.
0: At least the only guest room that's usable at present.
1: Well, looks all right.
0: Well, it's yours for the time you're here, Mr. Veneer.
1: Oh, do all of these rooms open out onto the porch?
0: Yes, the veranda, as we call it here.
1: And there's no way to lock this door?
0: Unfortunately, no. Anyway, the windows are covered only by mosquito netting. It makes another interesting situation, does it not?
1: Yeah, I suppose interesting is the word for it.
0: Most likely all these gentlemen are acting to a greater or lesser extent, which of course makes your problem exceedingly difficult.
1: Yeah, that's right. Mr. Kurt, you did say a man rarely came here unless he wanted to lose his past. And yet, you're here.
0: Yeah. Yes, it is true. But then, I'm only a servant of the government and have little choice where I'm sent, no? Well, good night, Mr. Veneer.
1: Good night, Mr. Kurt.
0: I trust you'll have a very comfortable night.
1: Thank you. I sat there for a long time after Kurt left, trying to figure things out, getting nowhere. This was Borneo, and though the Coleman lantern on the table at my elbow threw a blaze of white light into every corner of the room, outside that light lay the dark veranda, and beyond that, the jungle. Gradually, the night breeze brought the smell of the jungle into the room, as rich and as exotic as the scent of taboo, fragrant as midnight orchid, as disturbing as the scent of danger. Or maybe it was danger itself I was smelling. A heavy knife missed my throat by 2 inches, thudded into the bamboo partition and stuck there, quivering. I doused the lantern in one sweep, dropped down on the floor and slid my .38 out of its holster. I could hear nothing but the rustle of palm thatch along the eaves, low creaks from the pilings underneath the bungalow, and the soft night sounds from the jungle. Finally, I slipped my shoes off, pulled the knife out of the wall and dropped it in my pocket, moved to the door and stepped quietly out onto the veranda. It was empty. Across the railing, the fringe of undergrowth was dappled in silver moonlight. Nothing moved. I paused quickly at the three doors, and from each heard the sound of snoring. One of the men was faking, but which one? I'd reached the end of the porch when my eye caught a slight movement in the banana clump a few yards from the steps. Someone was hiding there. I moved swiftly, holding the gun ready. Came within a few feet before I could make out a shape in a red and white sarong, complete with dark, tumbled curls and a flower behind one ear. It was a girl.
2: Please, Tuan, the gun. You are going to shoot me?
1: Oh, no. Oh, relax, honey. I was looking for somebody else.
2: Oh. And now you have found Nelana, so you are disappointed?
1: Well, look, did you see anybody moving around up there on the veranda a while ago?
2: Only you, Thuan. I became frightened and ran to hide.
1: Frightened? Why?
2: I should not be here. At night, I mean. Let us talk of something else, huh?
1: All right, Nelana.
2: Tuan, do you like Nelana, perhaps?
1: Definitely.
2: Why do we not go somewhere else? Along the beach, perhaps? You would like that?
0: Mr. Veneer is too serious-minded for such things, Nelana.
2: Oh, Veneer.
1: Well, Mr. Kurt, join us, won't you?
0: Thank you. Nelana, go to the bungalow at once.
2: Yes, Veneer. Yes, I go. I go immediately.
0: She has no business being out alone at night. But, Mr. Veneer, is something wrong with your room? It's not comfortable.
1: It was, until this flew in through the window.
0: A knife?
1: Yeah, a throwing knife. Ever see it before?
0: Oh, yeah. It's one of the collections there in the bungalow. The three Americans throw them at targets every evening and wager on the results. I believe Mr. Doran taught the other two.
1: What about you, Mr. Kurt? Do you ever bet with them?
0: It would be too easy. Watch.
1: Oh.
0: I learned to throw a knife in Java many years ago.
1: And Nelana, I suppose she's an expert at it, too.
0: Nelana knows nothing of knives. Her greatest accomplishment is that of making friends too easily.
1: I see. Just who is she, anyway? Does she live here?
0: Yeah, she lives here. She is my wife.
1: Your wife?
0: Exactly. My wife. Good night, Mr. Vanier.
3: In just a moment, we will return to Escape. But first, coming to you in succession, Spike Jones, Jack Benny, and Amos and Andy bring you 90 nonstop minutes of superlative joy every Sunday night when you hear them among CBS's 10 great Sunday night shows. The Spike Jones Show and Amos and Andy are heard over most of these same CBS stations, and Jack Benny comes to you over them all. And now, with our star, Jeff Chandler, we return to the second act of Escape and Red Wine.
1: When I finally turned in that night, I didn't make the mistake of lighting the lantern again. Being a target once in an evening was enough. I undressed in the dark, pushed the bed up to block the door, propped a chair against the windowsill, and lay down on the floor. I kept trying to fit some theory together to account for the things that had happened. When I drifted off to sleep, I was no nearer any answer than before. I woke up with the first light of dawn. For a full minute, was ready to predict a peaceful day. And then I turned my head slightly and saw it. On the floor, against the wall, 18 inches from my left hand, its eyes open and unmoving, lay a krait, first cousin to the cobra, the deadliest snake in Borneo. Cold sweat broke out of my forehead, ran into the corners of my eyes. Not daring to make any sudden move, I slid my right hand slowly up behind me and found my gun under the pillow. The snake moved slightly. I froze for one long minute. Carefully, I brought the gun over until I had the ugly head centered above the foresight. Then...
4: Who fired the shot?
1: I did, Kurt, in here.
4: Hey, Kurt, what's all the shooting about?
5: Find out now, Gerard. Mr. Vanier. All right.
1: Oh, sure, Kurt. Come on in. I had an early morning visitor there on the floor.
5: God, Krait. Did he bite you?
1: No, he didn't.
6: What the devil's all the racket about? Snake. That's funny.
7: What's funny, Duran?
1: A krait, Wilmerding. Just killed one here in my room.
8: Well, there's plenty of them around, but I never heard of one crawling into a room before.
1: I'm not sure it did crawl in.
5: What do you mean?
1: I've got an idea it may have been dropped in through the mosquito netting there at the window.
9: Yeah? By whom?
1: By a guy named Jerome Steeks. Ever hear of him, Duran?
8: Why don't you pick up Wilmerding? He's your man.
7: Oh, sure. I always carry a couple of snakes around in my pocket just for luck.
1: What I want to know is who carries this around in their pocket for luck?
8: That's one of our knives in the living room. We throw them at a target.
1: Yeah, I know. Only last night, I was the target.
9: And Prale's your boy. He's an expert. Wins every time we play.
8: Dry up, Duran.
9: Listen,
8: man.
1: Relax, all of you.
7: All right.
1: So nobody knows anything about these accidents. They just happen. But here's a warning to whichever one of you is Steeks. The next time, you better cover yourself. I'm through being a clay pigeon. From now on, it's going to be a lot tougher. A whole lot tougher. That day passed. The next. I got exactly nowhere. Things didn't fit. Didn't add up. I saw Nelana several times, but had no chance to speak to her. When Herr Kurt was with me, she'd pass without a glance. But if I was alone, she'd manage a quick, provocative smile that sent shivers down my spine. By the fourth day, the tension among us had grown almost unbearable. The steamer was due the next evening on its return trip to Batavia. I needed a break of some kind, had to have one. Well, it came at dusk when I dropped into my room to change for dinner.
2: Tuan.
1: Huh?
2: It is I, Nelana.
1: Nelana, what the devil are you doing here?
2: To see you, Tuan. Does that make you unhappy?
1: No, but I doubt if Herr Kurt would think much of the idea.
2: No, he must not find out. That is why I hide here and wait for you.
1: But he may walk in here any moment.
2: That is true, Tuan. It is why I cannot stay now. But I wish something to ask you.
1: All right, honey, shoot.
2: It is true that you look for a man who has killed a woman in your United States?
1: Yeah, that's right.
2: A man who now names himself by another name?
1: Yes, Norma, do
2: you know... It is perhaps the same one who one night threw the knife at you?
1: Yeah, I think so. Do you know who it is?
2: I saw the knife thrown, Tuan. I was outside.
1: Oh, be quiet.
2: Oh, it is someone.
1: Yeah, it's Herr Kurt.
2: Oh.
1: He's going into the living room.
2: But he will come here when he does not find you. Oh, I'm very frightened, Tuan. I must go.
1: Oh, no, wait. I've got to
2: know. No, there's no time now. Tonight, when everyone sleeps, wait by the tall palm at the edge of the clearing. I will come.
1: All right, I'll be there.
2: Nelana has done foolish things, Tuan. But tonight she will fix it all good. You come.
1: I waited for a long time in the shadow by the palm tree. Watched the moonlight sift down through the shaggy fronds. But 2 hours passed. She didn't come. Waiting there, though, in the jungle night, a plan began to form in my mind. A long shot, true enough, but one with possibilities. It needed luck to work, but I'd come to the point where I had to count on a little luck. At any rate, I decided to start the ball rolling the next morning, after breakfast.
9: Now, wait a minute, Vernier. Let's get this straight.
1: And I thought I'd put it straight enough, Duran. I said the hunt's off. I'm pulling out on that boat tonight. You can all relax.
9: Yeah, but 5 days ago, you were so cockeyed sure it was one of us. How come the switch?
1: 5 days ago, Wilmerding, I didn't know you guys. I was certain of the information I'd picked up in Batavia. And I'm not so certain of it now.
8: What changed your mind? A sweet disposition?
1: No, exactly the opposite, Frail. Now, I doubt very much if any of you guys is who he claims to be. I wouldn't be surprised if Doran, Wilmerding, and Prale are all phony names, but that's not my business. I came here after Steaks. I've decided now I made a mistake, and that's that.
9: Wait a minute. Aren't you forgetting the fact that somebody tried to knock you off a couple of times?
1: Well, let's just say the reason for that was a side issue. Had nothing to do with Steaks.
8: Come in here, push us around for a week, and then decide it was all a mistake.
1: I'm sorry, Prale, and look, I'm going to try to make up for it this evening. I'm throwing a dinner party at Herr Kurt's bungalow before the boat leaves tonight. You're all invited.
9: Yeah, now that's pretty decent of you, Vernier.
1: I'll get some food and drinks from the captain as soon as he docks. If you're as fed up with rye stuffle and warm beer as I am, you'll be ready for a change.
8: Yeah. Sure is all right with me.
1: Well, good, good, then. It's all settled. And I can promise you at least 2 surprise dishes. Maybe 3, if you care
10: for... I beg your pardon, gentlemen.
1: Oh, Herr Kurt, come on in.
10: I was wondering if any of you had seen Nelana this morning.
8: Not me.
1: Well, what's wrong, Herr Kurt?
10: I'm rather concerned about her, Mr. Vernier. She has not been home since early last night.
1: I had a couple of ideas about that myself. Ideas I wished I didn't have. Anyway, as soon as the rest of the bunch went about their business, I began my own search for Nelana. I didn't know the country, and it was nearly dusk before I found her. Then I said nothing about it to anyone. But sitting at the table that night while the dinner party moved along, I was seeing everything through a haze of red. The same color as the red in a sarong wrapped around the slim figure of a beautiful girl. I kept thinking how she'd never smile anymore, how she'd never walk in the moonlight again, because somebody had cut her throat.
8: I know a story along the same lines. I never heard that one before.
9: What a dinner. Boy, after 6 months of rife stuff, well, I could go crazy about this.
11: Yeah, when you throw one, Vernier, you really throw it. That's right.
1: Well, this is only the beginning.
8: Beginning? Where can you go from here?
1: Well, right now, for instance, roast pheasant. All right, Wong, bring it over.
12: Sure, Tuan. Right away, I bring. Ooh, would you like for me to put here for you to carve, Tuan?
1: No. I wonder if you'd mind carving it here, Kurt.
10: Not at all, Mr. Vernier. I should be happy to place it here, Wong.
9: Boy, I haven't had a roast pheasant since Australia. We used to shoot them all the time.
8: Even the smell's enough to drive you crazy.
9: You said it, Prale.
1: Oh, you haven't seen anything yet. The pheasant is the main dish, so the 2 surprises go right along with it. Wong, bring it out.
12: Sir, Tuan, I bring right away now.
1: Careful, don't drop it. Ooh, there we are. Thanks. Well, there you are. It's Chambertin, vintage 1911. Unquestionably the finest red wine that exists in the world today.
9: Holy smoke, where'd you get it?
1: Oh, I found out on the trip in. The captain of the steamer had a few bottles. Took a lot of talking to get one out of him, but I'll open it, Wong. Have you got the glasses?
12: Sure, Tuan.
1: Good. Well, boys, you may go back to warm beer tomorrow, but you got the best tonight. Now, Wong, show him a second surprise.
12: One big bucket ice.
9: Ice! Real honest-to-gosh cracked ice.
13: Boy, I haven't seen a chunk of ice for 6 months.
1: Oh, I thought you'd go for that one. All right, Wong, serve the wine, will you?
12: Sure, Tuan.
1: You know, it was pretty amazing to find 1911 Chambertin on a little tramp freighter down here in the South Pacific. The stuff's so rare, it's hard to get at any price anymore.
9: Maybe so, but that ice is what gets me.
8: Yeah. Yeah, that's it, Wong. Dump plenty in mine.
9: Wong, stop that. What the devil are you...
1: What's the matter, Wilma Ding?
7: What I mean is...
1: You mean you're well aware of the fact that ice kills the bouquet of San Bertin? Isn't that it? Steaks?
8: Steaks? You mean Wilma Ding?
1: Yes, yes. Once a gourmet, always a gourmet. A crook with enough sense to keep his hair dyed black for years so he could become a natural blonde if he ever had to make a getaway. But not enough sense to keep still and let me ruin a bottle of wine. Hey, easy with those hands. Don't try reaching for a gun.
14: Let him reach for it, Mr. Veneer.
1: Kurt, no. Put down that knife.
8: Look out, Veneer. He's going for his gun.
14: Too late.
9: Kurt. Good Lord, Kurt. You've killed him.
10: I'm sorry you do not have our prisoner to take back with you, Mr. Veneer. But I, too, found her body. I knew you had been there. I saw your footprints.
1: I'm sorry, Kurt. And she was...
10: She had been seeing Wilma Ding. I had guessed it was one of them. And apparently she found out he was Steaks.
1: Yeah, I know. That's what she was going to tell me, only he didn't give her a chance.
10: She was young, Mr. Veneer. Foolish, perhaps. But I loved her very much.
8: Hey, look. He knocked over that bottle of wine. It's pouring out all over the place.
9: Yeah. Brother, what a mess.
1: Yeah, Duran. It's quite a mess. Only one thing, though. Not all of it is red wine.
3: 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Starred as Paul Vernier was Jeff Chandler, with Barry Kroger as Herr Kurt. Featured players were David Ellis, Lou Krugman, Jack Crucian, and Lorette Philbrandt. The special music was arranged and played by Ivan Dittmars. Next week...
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3: Next week, we escape with Nelson Bond's gripping story of a fantastic conqueror's isle. Goodbye, then, until this same time next week, when once again CBS offers you... Escape! Broadway is my beat, says Danny Clover, and he's proud of it. Tomorrow afternoon, over most of these same CBS stations, you'll hear the first of Danny's adventures. You'll hear how a real cop with a real purpose for running down a murderer goes about his business, backed by the world's largest police department. 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
2: And it couldn't have been pleasanter. I really think it was the fastest divorce I've ever had.
3: It always amuses me to hear you talk about your divorces, Mimi. You discuss them as if they were hairdressing appointments.
2: Don't look now, darling, but a young man has been staring at you all through lunch.
3: Oh, don't be silly.
2: But I tell you, he has. Oh, he's coming this way now.
3: Well, just ignore him. I'm sure he won't bother us.
4: I beg your pardon. Hello, Bobby.
3: Wife. Fred, oh, this is a surprise.
2: Yes,
4: happy when I hope.
2: Staring at you.
3: Oh, why, of course. Oh, Mimi, this is Fred Dexter, Mimi Carlyle. Fred's a very old friend of mine.
2: Hello.
4: How do you do?
3: Oh, do sit down, Fred. Mimi was just telling me about a mysterious man staring at me.
4: Well, I guess I was staring, but I wasn't sure it was you.
3: We were just going to order more coffee. Will you join us?
4: Well, thanks. I don't mind if I do.
3: Waitress, 3 coffees, please.
2: Oh, you better make that, too. I really must run.
4: Oh, now, I hope I haven't intruded.
2: Not at all. But I must go. I have to see that wonderful lawyer of mine, and I know you two must have a lot to talk about. Oh, don't bother to get up. Nice to have met you, Mr. Dexter.
4: It's my pleasure, Miss Carlyle.
2: I'll call you during the week, Bobby.
3: Please do, darling. Bye now. Well, Fred, where shall we start?
4: I'd like to start where we left off 6 years ago.
3: You still turn a nice phrase.
4: And you're still the most beautiful woman in the world.
3: Funny that you should feel that way after what happened.
4: Oh, I was hurt deeply at first. Call it pride. Are you happy? Was it really worth it, Bobby?
3: Oh, here's our coffee.
4: Oh, thank you. The usual one lump of sugar?
3: No, but thanks for remembering. A black will be fine.
4: You haven't told me if it was worth it.
3: I have everything I ever wanted.
4: Are you happy with it, Bobby?
3: Please, Fred, let's not talk about it. What are you doing here in Florida?
4: I just got in a few days ago. Business. Sort of a troubleshooting job. Probably be here a few months.
3: Did you come alone?
4: If you mean am I married, no. I haven't found a girl rich enough.
3: I guess I deserve that.
4: Oh, I'm sorry. I'm sorry. I shouldn't have said that.
3: It's getting late, Fred. It's almost 2:00. I'm afraid I must be going. It's been wonderful seeing you.
4: Will I see you again?
3: Yes.
4: When?
3: Oh, I can't say for sure.
4: Oh, how about lunch tomorrow? We'll meet here at 1:00, huh?
3: Well, you talked me into it. See you then. I must admit it was quite a surprise meeting Fred Dexter. When I left Chicago, he was the one person I never thought I'd see again. But I couldn't decide whether or not I was happy that he was here. At dinner that evening, it was like any other night in my marriage. The usual business group was there, big cigars stuck in their flabby faces, all nodding in unison as Jonathan recited the day's news from Wall Street. I knew the speech by heart. Cotton up 3 points, wheat up 1, steel up 2. Tonight it annoyed me more than usual, but I just smiled and remained the perfect hostess. I'm sure it wouldn't have bothered me as much had I known then what Jonathan was going to tell me later. I was sitting in my room when he knocked on the door. Come in.
5: Oh, that was a delightful dinner, Barbara. You were charming, as always.
2: Thank you, Jonathan. I'm glad it pleased you.
5: I have a bit of news for you, my dear.
2: News?
5: Yes. Sure, it won't depress you too much, but I must leave on a business trip to South America.
2: Oh, when are you leaving?
5: My plane reservations are for tomorrow morning.
2: Oh, you'll be gone long?
5: Probably 2 or 3 months. We're opening a new branch office, and naturally, I'll have to see that everything is organized and properly launched. I'll cable you when I arrive. If you have a spare moment, I'd like to hear from you.
2: I'll write to you, Jonathan.
5: Oh, thank you, Barbara. Well, good night, my dear.
3: Jonathan was right. I wasn't at all depressed that he was leaving. In fact, I could hardly believe it. This would be the first time in 5 years that we had been separated for more than just a few days. It was a newfound freedom. And now I decided I was happy that Fred had arrived in town. The next few weeks passed quickly, and I saw Fred regularly, though we had to be careful where we met. It was a complete change for me, and it was wonderful to feel alive again. But for Fred, it just meant that he was falling more deeply in love with me. Perhaps it wasn't right to encourage him, but I was enjoying myself thoroughly. One evening, just before John...

0: How do you do?
1: Hello.
2: Now, you must excuse me. I'm going to practice my smile on my guests. I'll see you both later.
1: I hope we didn't interrupt your playing.
0: You're not. I was just noodling around.
1: Oh, don't stop, please. I love Gershwin.
0: Oh? He's my favorite, too.
1: You play beautifully.
0: Thanks. It's sort of a hobby. Something to do at dull parties.
1: What do you do if there's no piano?
0: I find a beautiful young woman like you. Talk to her.
1: Maybe somebody else would like to play for a while.
0: Maybe you're right.
1: I thought it could never happen to me, but it did. The moment I saw Alex Maynard, I knew that for the first time in my life, I was in love. I spent every moment I could with him, but it was still necessary to see Fred occasionally. I lied about why I hadn't been with him much lately, because I knew he'd make trouble if he found out about Alex. Everything was going along beautifully, and I was so happy. But I knew it would all end the minute Jonathan returned. I couldn't bear the thought of living without Alex. And I decided to explain how I felt to Jonathan in the hope that he'd give me my freedom. It was strange, but I didn't even want any of his money. I only wanted Alex. I knew that Jonathan might not be willing to give me a divorce, and a thought kept pressing on my mind. So I began thinking of other ways to get rid of him. I even thought of murder.

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0: And now Roma Wines bring back to our Hollywood soundstage Marsha Hunt as Barbara Newell in Self-Defense, a play well calculated to keep you in suspense.

0: It wasn't long after I'd met Alex that Jonathan arrived home and immediately surrounded himself with his associates. It seemed that the two of us were never alone long enough to bring up the subject of divorce, and it was beginning to upset me terribly. I was becoming nervous and irritable, and Alex didn't make it any easier for me because he was continually asking about it. It was a Thursday night when I finally got to speak to Jonathan alone. The household help was off for the evening, and Jonathan was in his study going over some papers. I thought he was wrapped up in his business plans, but I must say I was rather surprised he was thinking of me. For after a long silence, he spoke.
1: Barbara.
0: Hmm?
1: You haven't been yourself since I've come back. You're jumpy and always on edge. Is there something on your mind?
0: Yes, there is, Jonathan. I wanted to tell you about it, but I haven't been able to get you alone.
1: Oh, we're alone now.
0: Jonathan, I want a divorce.
1: You know how I feel about that.

0: But I don't want it because of your money. I swear I won't ask you for a penny.
1: This doesn't sound like you, Barbara.
0: I know it doesn't, but I'm not the same person you left 3 months ago. You see, I've fallen in love.
1: Oh, come now, my dear. You don't expect me to believe that.
0: It's true. You must believe it.
1: Does he have more money than I?
0: Of course not.
1: Well, then you can't be in love with him. Not you, Barbara. Oh, just an infatuation. Like a summer romance. I'm sure you'll get over it shortly. I'm sure just tired and need a change. Why don't you take a trip to the Bahamas, Nassau? Do a world of good. And then when you come back, I'm sure you'll regain your perspective.
0: I don't want a trip. I want a divorce.
1: I thought we had an understanding, my dear, but apparently you've lost sight of it.
0: But we don't love each other, and we never will.
1: I'm quite aware of that, and I always have been. I'm sorry, my dear, but you can't raise any sympathy from me. You've gotten everything you wanted from this marriage, and I don't owe you a thing. I won't give you a divorce under any circumstances. Good night, Barbara.
0: I knew all the time what Jonathan's answer would be, but I had to ask anyway. The next day, I met Alex at our usual place in the park. It was a pretty little spot in a cove just off the lake, hidden from view by a row of hedges. He was charming and attentive as always. I just couldn't tell him that Jonathan had refused to give me a divorce. I needed more time to think and to plan. My mind kept wandering back to the night before, and I guess I wasn't paying any attention to Alex because he became a little annoyed.
2: Hey, remember me?
0: Hmm?
2: I play the piano.
0: Oh, I'm sorry, darling. I guess I was daydreaming.
2: Well, do it on your own time, huh? What were you dreaming about?
0: I was just thinking how nice it is being here with you. I wish we could stay here forever.
2: I'd like it, too.
0: How long has it been since we've known each other?
2: Oh, a couple of lifetimes.
0: It does seem a long time, doesn't it? It's funny that when you're in love, a few weeks can seem like forever.
2: Are you in love?
0: Uh-huh.
2: Anybody I know?
0: Maybe. A funny-looking fellow, name of Alex.
2: Oh, he's a lucky guy. Yeah, I wish I knew him. I'm in love, too.
0: Anybody I know?
2: Maybe. She's the most wonderful woman in the world.
0: Who is she?
2: My landlady.
0: You know you're silly.
2: You know I love you very much.
0: Oh, and I love you, darling.
2: Yeah, that's the way it's always going to be, huh? Have you spoken to your husband about us?
0: No, I haven't had a chance yet. He's been so busy since he came back, I haven't been able to get him alone for a minute.
2: But you must speak to him, darling. How long can we go on like this? Look, I don't want to see you just 1 or 2 days a week in the park. I want to be with you every day of my life.
0: Don't you think I want that, too?
2: Why don't we see him together? Have it out, once and for all. I know we can make him understand.
0: Oh, no, Alex, we mustn't do that. You don't know Jonathan. It's better that we do it my way.
2: Well, I have a share in this, too. And it isn't right that you should have to face him alone. Let me go with you.
0: Oh, please, darling, let me take care of it. Just be patient a little longer. I know that Jonathan won't stand in our way. Yes, I knew that Jonathan would no longer be a problem, because now I had the answer. I thought about it for several days and then decided I'd go through with it. It was a desperate plan, but a woman in love will do desperate things. You see, the plan included Fred Dexter and murder. I meant to see you sooner, Fred, but it's the first chance I've had to get away since my husband returned.
3: Oh, I didn't know he was back.
0: He got back last week.
3: Are things still the same between you?
0: Yes, still the same. I don't love him, and I'm sure he's not in love with me.
3: It would have been different had you married me, Bobby.
0: I know that, Fred. And I've been thinking about it lately.
3: I had a lot of plans for us. It was going to be an ideal marriage. And then you decided that money was more important. I'm sorry, because I know I would have made you happy.
0: You know, Fred, when you're young, you're apt to do many things that you regret later in life. Sometimes, if you're lucky, you can correct those mistakes.
3: Would you like to try, Bobby?
0: Oh, Fred, that's what I want more than anything, but it's so difficult.
3: Come here. Come here, sit next to me. Oh, you know how I feel about you. You're the only thing I've ever cared about. You're all I've ever wanted. I can't bear to see you unhappy, darling.
0: Oh, Fred, I've been such a fool. I guess I've always loved you. There's never been anyone else.
3: It's not too late. We'll go to your husband and we'll explain it to him. I'm sure he'll understand. He's got to understand.
0: That won't work, Fred.
3: Have you asked him already?
0: Remember the first day we met in the cafe? I knew then that I wanted you and that I must get away from my husband. I asked him for a divorce that very night and he refused me. I kept thinking about it all the time he was away, and when he returned, I begged him again. But the answer is still no. He says he will not divorce me under any circumstances.
3: There must be something we can do. He has no right to stand in the way of our happiness. Do you think I want the rest of my life to be as empty as the past 6 years?
0: I don't know what to say, darling. I don't see how we can possibly get rid of him.
3: That's it. That's it, that's it. That's it, exactly. We'll get rid of him.
0: Fred, what are you thinking?
3: Oh, I'm just thinking of you, darling. I want you, and I'm going to have you at any cost.
0: Oh, Fred, I love you so much.
3: Oh, my darling.
0: It was so easy, I almost laughed in Fred's face. He sat there like a lovesick sophomore, swallowing every word I said like it was a sugar-coated pill. When he kissed me, it made me ill. But I didn't mind, because I knew this would be the last time I'd ever kiss anyone but Alex. My performance was so convincing that I didn't even have to suggest the murder myself. It was all Fred's idea, just as I wanted it to be. It would take place on a Thursday night when the household help would be off. Fred was to be hiding in the shrubbery at the side of the house. He would have the poker from the fireplace in our library. I wasn't worried about his being seen because the house was in an isolated neighborhood. When Jonathan came home at 7:30, as he always did, I was to pretend I had a headache and get him to go to the drugstore for some aspirin. Fred was to kill him with the poker and bring the body into the library. Meanwhile, I was to open the library wall safe and disarrange the furniture. We wanted to give the impression that a struggle had taken place. I would then go to the drugstore myself and make a purchase to establish an alibi. When I returned, I would call the police and tell them there had been a robbery while I was out and that my husband had been murdered. Simple, wasn't it? A nice, neat plan with no loopholes. This was the first time in my marriage to Jonathan Newell that I wanted him to be home on time. It was exactly 7:10 on the night we had set, and the doorbell rang. As I opened the door, I was thinking it was rather nice of Jonathan to be early for his own murder.
2: Bobby.
0: Alex, what are you doing here?
2: Where is he?
0: Where's who?
2: Your husband. I can't stand this anymore. I've got to talk to him.
0: Oh, Alex, you promised you'd leave this to me. You're acting like a child.
2: But I haven't seen you all week. How much longer do you think I can wait?
0: Please, darling, this is no time to discuss it. Jonathan will be home any minute, and if he sees you here, it'll ruin any hope we have.
2: Maybe he should see me here.
0: But that's not the way. It won't help. I promise you that after tonight, everything will be all right.
2: Bobby, that's what you said the last time.
0: Oh, you've got to believe in me, Alex. Just give me tonight.
2: All right. I guess you're right. It's just that I love you so much.
0: Oh, I understand, and I love you. Oh, but please, you must go now. He'll be here any minute.
2: Okay, I'll go. Call me in the morning, huh?
0: I will, Alex. Good night.
2: Goodbye, Bonnie.

0: Poor darling thought he was doing the right thing. But actually, he almost spoiled any chance we would ever have for happiness. It's a good thing he left when he did, because just a few minutes later, Jonathan came home. I was sitting in the living room with an ice pack on my head as I heard the door open. Is that you, Jonathan?
1: Yes, Barbara. Well,
2: what's the matter with you?
0: I have a splitting headache.
1: Oh, but we're having dinner with the Vanders tonight.
0: I really don't feel up to it. You go without me and give them my apologies.
1: But Charlie's very important to me. Oh, well, if you'd rather...
0: Oh, there is one thing you can do for me, Jonathan.
1: Yeah?
0: We don't have an aspirin in the house, and the servants are all gone. Would you mind going to the drugstore and getting some?
1: No, not at all. I'll go as soon as I dress.
0: Would it be too much trouble to go now, Jonathan? Pain is unbearable. It will only take you a minute.
1: All right, if you insist, my dear.
0: Thank you. As soon as Jonathan left, I went to the library and set the stage. Then I returned to the living room and waited. I suppose I should have felt a sense of guilt, but I didn't. I only felt a warm glow, knowing that I would soon have Alex forever. In a few minutes, Fred opened the back door and dragged the body through the kitchen. He was carrying out the plan perfectly, and I could hear him placing Jonathan in the library. When he finished, he came into the living room where I was sitting.
3: Well, it's done.
0: Did everything go all right?
3: I had some trouble unlocking the back gate. It took a little time, but I finally managed it.
0: Did you put the poker in the room with him?
3: Yes. Yes, and it's a very pretty picture. Would you care to see it?
0: I'll take your word for it.
3: You know, Bobby, I've read about things like this, but I never thought I would wind up doing it.
0: Are you sorry?
3: Oh, no. No, it's not that, darling. You know, I'd do anything for you with no regrets.
0: That's the way I feel, Fred. No regrets.
3: I guess when you do something for the one you love, you're never sorry.
0: I know just what you mean.
3: Well, I'd better be getting out of here so that you can get to the drugstore.
0: I'm not going to the store, Fred.
3: Huh? Why not? Did you change the plan?
0: Yes. There's something I didn't tell you.
3: Oh, what is it?
0: This.
3: What are you doing with that gun?
0: I'm going to kill you.
3: Oh, look, Bobby, look, we're both upset and I'm in no mood for jokes. Come on, let's finish what we have to do.
0: I'm not joking, Fred. I'm going to kill you.
3: Bobby, do you know what you're saying? This is what you wanted, what we both wanted. Your husband's out of the way. We're free. We can be married.
0: I intend getting married, but not to you.
3: But I thought...
0: Of course, that's what you thought, because that's what I wanted you to think. I've never loved you. I never could.
3: And why did you lie to me?
0: Because you were interesting for a while. After 5 years of Jonathan, anybody would have looked good. It just happened to be you.
3: Oh.
0: But then I met someone else. Someone I love very much. And I realized I needed you more than ever. But for this...
3: But you don't have to kill me.
0: I'm afraid I do, Fred. You might lose your head and do something stupid. You might even go to the police and give us both up because you can't have me. I can't take that chance.
3: You'll never get away with it.
0: I'm sure I will. I figured this out very carefully. You see, my husband is dead in the library, murdered by a jealous lover who forced his way into our house.
3: Oh, no.
0: Oh, I'm afraid I'll have to shoot you in self-defense.
3: You're insane. They'll never believe you. Look, Bobby, look. I'll go away. I'll never tell a soul. You'll be clear. I promise I'll...

Operator, give me the police. I'd like to report a murder. I knew exactly what I was going to say to the police when they arrived. Yes, for a moment I was very happy and quite pleased with Barbara Newell. Everything had gone smoothly, exactly as I had planned it. Except for one thing. I should have looked at the body of my husband. If I had, I might not have been convicted of murder.

My scheme would have worked perfectly. But I overlooked a very important point. It hadn't occurred to me that Fred had never seen my husband, Jonathan. And the man he killed coming out of the house was Alex Maynard.

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0: Marsha Hunt may currently be seen in the United Artists film Carnegie Hall. Tonight's suspense play was by Arthur Julian and Howard Lee. Next Thursday, same time, you will hear Dennis O'Keefe as star of Suspense. 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
0: In the coming weeks, Suspense will present such stars as Louis Jourdan, June Havoc, and others. 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

around Dodge City and in the territory on West, there's just one way to handle the killers and the spoilers, and that's with a U.S. Marshal and the smell of gun smoke.

0: Gunsmoke, starring William Conrad. The story of the violence that moved west with young America. And the story of a man who moved with it.
1: I'm that man. Matt Dillon, United States Marshal. The first man they look for and the last they want to meet. It's a chancy job, and it makes a man watchful and a little lonely.

0: No sense trying to save the cabin, Chester. 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
1: All right, Mr. Dillon.
0: Oh, hauling well water takes too long. You better get it from the stream.
1: I'm after the bucket. A sight bigger than these tin pails we got.
0: Here, let me give you a hand.
1: This thick with rust. I don't know how this fellow drawed water. It don't seem like nobody has worked this thing for a long time.
0: Well, it's coming some, but the bucket's still a long way down there. Wait a minute, hold it. Maybe I can haul it up by hand.
1: Can you get it?
0: Yeah, I can get it.
1: Hold fast to it now.
0: I will, but whether this rope can hold the bucket or not is something else again.
1: That rope was plumb rotten.
0: Yeah. Well, maybe out in the barn, the shed, you can find something to haul water in.
1: Sure, I just don't figure how he got his water. He sure didn't use his well.
0: He?
1: Well, the fellow that lived here, the one Albie dragged out of the cabin.
0: Well, where'd he take him?
1: Yonder, on them trees.
0: You check the barn, Chester. I'll see to Albie. You look kind of singed, Albie. You all right?
2: He's just a cinder. That's all I can think. He's just a cinder.
0: Not under the blanket here.
2: He ain't a man at all. He's a cinder.
0: Yeah. That's all, Albie. Could you tell, was he alone in the cabin?
2: I couldn't believe it. He was sitting at the table. His head was slumped forward and there was fire all around. And then I seen he was on fire. He was just sitting there, on fire.
0: Take it easy now.
2: And I got to him and he toppled off right onto the floor and he laid there burning.
0: He didn't know it, Albie.
2: I seen trees burn. I seen fields. I seen logs. I never seen a man burn before.
0: Just forget about it.
2: You know, it's funny. A man on fire. First thing you do is put a blanket on him. He's burning hot, so you smother.
0: You put the fire out, Albie. That's the way to look at it.
2: You put a blanket on his
0: cinder. All right, now, Albie.
2: You put a blanket around his cinder. Were you talking to me, Marshal?
0: Yeah, the blanket. It was in the cabin?
2: A blanket. Oh, it was on the floor right by the table.
0: Well, it's wet.
2: It felt wet when I grabbed it.
0: Uh-huh.
2: That's a funny smell, isn't it, Marshal?
0: Yeah. Whiskey and kerosene together make a funny smell, Albie.
2: That what that is?
0: That's what it smells like.
1: Mr. Dillon, can you come back here?
0: Yeah, right away, Chester. You rest yourself, Albie. You've done more than your share.
2: Oh, I'm all right, Marshal.
0: Where'd you find them, Chester?
3: In the corral. Behind the barn. Poor things, ain't they puny looking? All thin fleshed, bones shown.
0: Yeah.
3: Somebody neglected them for a long time. Mr. Dillon, they're about starved.
0: Any feed in the barn?
3: Ain't nothing in that barn but rusty cans and a broke plow. Everything in there's crumbling, except the rats.
0: Well, there's grass down by the creek. We'll lead them down there.
3: It don't seem like this was Indians, does it, Mr. Dillon?
0: It looks queer, Chester. Everything around here looks queer.

0: At least the barn is still standing and a couple of sheds.
1: We done what we could, Mr. Dillon.
2: If you hadn't been riding by and come to fetch us, we couldn't have done this much, Albie.
0: I couldn't do enough alone. Funny, in a way. It ain't too far from Dodge, but you know, I didn't pass one settler on the way in.
2: You didn't see anybody around here?
0: No, not a soul.
1: It's just odd, that's what it is. Odd, odd as can be.
0: Well, you got to figure he was alone, except for them two starving horses.
2: I don't know his name, so can't mark his grave. Can't help wondering about him, though. What's a man like that lives alone, lets his place go to rust and rubble, that horses starve?
1: And that well? I don't know when that's been used.
2: I don't think he drank water, Chester.
0: You mean that smell of whiskey on the blanket, Mark?
2: Yeah. Might be he drank himself into a stupor, knocked the whiskey over, along with it a kerosene lamp. And it'd start a fire that'd burn a man to death.
1: Yeah, that must have been the case.
2: Well, if he was all alone, maybe it doesn't matter what we know.
1: Well, for the love of...
2: What?
1: All right, Mr. Dillon, look, coming up in the creek bed yonder.
2: Maybe he wasn't alone after all.
0: Well, that's just a child. She can't be more than 9 or 10.
2: I'm afraid I'm no judge.
3: Who are you?
2: I'm Marshall Dillon from Dodge City. Who are you?
3: Charity.
2: How's that?
3: Charity Gill, that's my name. It was a big fire, wasn't it?
2: Yeah, it was. You live here?
3: Mm-hmm.
2: Well, where you been, Charity?
3: Up the creek. I play up there, stay up there all I can. I like it up there.
0: You knew about the fire, Charity?
3: I tried to make him move. I told him to, and I pulled at him, but he was too big. I couldn't move him. I tried. See, I burned my dress.
2: He was your father?
3: No, he married Mama and me when I was little. She said I was to call him Daddy, and I did, but I didn't like him.
1: Where is your Mama, Charity?
3: Oh, she's dead. She died when I was 7. I'm almost 10 now. He's dead, ain't he?
2: Yes, he is.
3: I didn't like him.
1: Miss Dillon, you don't think...
2: I don't know. It'd be hard to think, wouldn't it, Chester?

0: I'd say you're a pretty healthy young lady.
1: I've never been to a doctor before.
0: You never have. Will you take a tip from me? You stay away from them all you can, Charity.
1: You're funny.
0: Well, some folks think so. Now then, I guess you can slip into your dress yourself.
1: Yeah, I always do.
0: Oh, well, Marsha Dillon, I'll be waiting for you in the other room when you're ready.
1: I won't be long.
2: What about her, Doc?
0: Oh, she's fine. She sure could use some more meat on her bones, but there's nothing really wrong with her.
2: The way her dress was burned, I thought maybe the fire got to her, too.
0: Was not a sign of a burn. You know something? She seems a lot older than 10, doesn't she?
2: I don't know anything about kids, Doc.
0: Well, I don't mean she is older than that. She just seems older than her years.
2: I guess she's seen a lot.
0: You talked to her much about the fire?
2: She said she tried to move her stepfather. Couldn't. That's about all.
0: She didn't like him.
2: She keeps saying that.
1: I'm hungry, Mr. Dillon.
2: Yeah, well, we'll fix that pretty quick now.
0: Yeah, just, Matt, get Chester to eat with her. Hey, he sets a mighty good example.
2: Yeah, he does at that, doesn't he? Charity, will you tell us about the fire?
1: What about it?
2: Oh, how it started, for instance.
1: Well, it's almost happened lots of times. Mama used to tell him that it happened sometimes if he wasn't careful. He'd drink out of that jug, and then he'd fall asleep, and if the lamp was near, he'd knock it over.
2: That's what happened this morning?
1: I guess so. I went down to the creek to get my breakfast. He didn't talk to me ever, so I didn't talk to him. He was just sitting there with the jug.
0: Your breakfast, Charity?
1: Yeah, the berries are nice down by the
0: creek. Oh, you ought to eat more than berries for breakfast.
1: I thought you wanted to know about the fire.
2: That's right, we do.
1: When I came back from breakfast, the lamp was on the floor and everything was burning. I tried to make him move, but he was too big. And when my dress started to burn, I ran away.
2: It was just you and your stepfather. That's all that lived there, huh?
1: Mm-hmm. And Coley and Sue.
0: Coley and Sue?
2: Yeah, the horses, Doc. We brought them in the moss.
0: Oh.
1: Marshall?
2: Yeah, Charity.
1: Will I live with you now?
2: Well, no. We'll find a place for you, but...
1: But I like you.
2: Well, yeah, but... You
1: don't
2: see,
1: you like me?
2: Well, sure. Sure, I like you all right, honey. You want to say something, Doc?
0: Huh? Oh, no, I don't believe...
2: Oh, come on, Doc, help me make her understand now, would you?
1: You wouldn't let me be alone, would you?
2: Well, no, Charity, I wouldn't do that.

0: Huh? Oh, yeah, I guess I do.
1: Are you in a hurry?
0: Well, it's going to be dark before long. I want to get you settled with Ma Smalley for the night.
1: Who's Ma Smalley?
0: Well, she's a woman who runs a boarding house.
1: What's a boarding house?
0: Well, you know, you board there. You get a room to sleep in and your meals.
1: Can I eat with you?
0: Well, sure. Sometimes, maybe. Sure.
1: I can cook a little bit. I mean, when there's food in the house, I can cook.
0: Well, yeah, I bet you can.
1: Do you have a little girl like me?
0: No.
1: Little boy?
0: No.
1: Why not?
0: Well, I'm not married, Charity.
1: Well?
0: Well, what?
1: Why don't you have a little girl, little boy anyway?
0: Now, you listen to me, little lady.
1: Oh, you were going to call me Charity?
0: Yeah, well, you ask an awful lot of questions, Charity.
1: Well, that's how you learn asking questions.
0: Well, sure, that's how you learn.
1: Then why don't you have a little girl like me?
0: I told you, Charity, I'm not married.
1: Well?
0: Come on, Charity, you're going to like Ma Smalley.
1: Does she have a little girl?
0: No.
1: She married?
0: Well, I think she used to be, yeah, but...
1: Well?
0: Charity?
1: I just don't understand.
0: I know you don't, honey, but I just don't figure I'm the one to make you understand. Now, come on.

0: Evening, Marshal.
1: Evening, Rob.
0: What's that you got there?
1: This is Charity, Rob.
0: Well, she's a young'un, a girl.
1: Yeah?
2: Do you have a little girl?
1: Now, don't start that again, please.
0: Well, you talk right up to her, don't you, Marshal?
1: Is Ma around, Rob?
0: Can't start that soon enough with a young'un. Girl, especially. Can't give them their heads, you know. Gotta lay down the law right early in life.
1: I was asking after Ma. Where is she inside?
0: No, she is not.
1: Well, then where is she, Rob?
0: Meddling. That's where she is, thinking and talking free with a whole sewing circle of half-wit women who should have been buggy-whipped a long time ago.
2: Is he mean, Marshal?
1: Oh, yeah, he's mean as a butterfly.
0: Ain't no mean about it, just setting down the facts, stating the case, you might say. Now, if someone had put Ma and them others in their place when they was this young'un's age, we'd have had a warm supper this evening and a few of the comforts us men folks are entitled to.
1: Rob, you're going to run down pretty soon and tell me where Ma is?
0: Clean all the way to Wichita.
1: Wichita?
0: Mm-hmm. Left on the morning Santa Fe, big as you please. Her and the Dorsey girls, Boss Grimmick's wife, Fanny Dorsey,
1: Rob,
0: Clara Jones.
1: Hold up a minute, will you? You're calling off every woman in Dodge. They can't all be in Wichita.
0: Well, you're the marshal. Make yourself a house-to-house search. There ain't a woman left in town, and they ain't going to be for 5 days running.
1: Well, what's going on?
0: Suffering.
1: Rob, you talk straight to me now,
0: that's
1: or so...
0: what they call it, suffering. They all met for it. Women from all over the state, according to Ma, pouring into Wichita, and every single one of them has got suffering on their mind.
1: Suffering? You mean suffrage?
0: Oh, it's one and the same thing. It's that sneaky way women folks has of talking. Why don't they just come out plain and say that they want the vote? No, they got to call it suffering.
1: Suffrage.
0: Well, you let them vote a while and see if the country ain't suffering.
2: I'm awful sleepy, Marshal.
1: Yeah, me too, Charity.

0: You're not serious, Matt.
1: You're the only woman in town, Kitty. It's only natural that you'd want to take care of her, now, isn't it?
0: In a saloon? There's nothing natural about that.
1: She can sleep in your room, can't she?
0: My room, the Long Branch, any of this. It's no place for a little girl. You should know it isn't.
1: You think one of my jail cells is better, maybe, huh?
0: Well, it's no worse. Honestly, Matt, I know this is a problem, but I don't think I'm the solution. There must be someplace in town, or even out of town, some family.
1: We rode out to Albie Stevens.
0: He's got 8 kids.
1: Yeah, they're stacked up out there, and they're all boys.
0: What about Mrs. Stevens?
1: She's gone to Wichita with Ma Smalley and the rest of them.
0: 8 kids, and she wants to vote, too?
1: Well, Albie says she went for the outing. I guess you can't blame her for wanting to get away.
2: Hello.
0: Oh, hello, honey. Did you get the drink you wanted?
2: No, the man said he didn't have any milk, so I had some water.
0: She ought to have milk, Matt.
1: Well, yeah, but...
0: They keep a cow at Delmonico's.
1: Oh, yeah. Yeah, I guess they do it.
0: Well, go and get it some. Teddy will be all right here for the while.
1: Here, honey. You sit on here. And you wait with Miss Kitty, huh?
2: You're not going to leave me.
1: No, I'll be back as soon as I get you some milk.
2: I like him.
0: Yeah, I like him, too.
2: You're pretty.
0: You think so, honey?
2: Mm-hmm. And you smell pretty, too. Only...
0: Only what?
2: You got your face painted. Mama used to tell me only Indians painted their faces.
0: Maybe your mother was pretty enough without using powders and things.
2: Oh, she was pretty. Freckles. She had freckles all over.
0: Well, that proves it. I don't have any freckles.
2: This is a funny place, ain't it?
0: Kind of funny, yeah.
2: Sometimes I don't understand grown-ups, Miss Kitty. Outside, there's alfalfa and sweet clover to smell, and quick water to drink, and currants and wild gooseberries and sheep shower to eat. But grown-ups are always crowding together indoors and smelling smoke and drinking whiskey and talking loud. What is that?
0: I don't know, Charity. I just know they do. Hmm? And if they didn't, I'd be out of business.

0: Well, Mr. Dillon, I just don't see the need of this at all. I never been in jail before in my life.
1: Now stop acting like an old woman, Chester. You're not in jail now, really.
0: Poor Agent McPeters is in the same doggone cell just last week. Boy, they took him off to Hayes City to hang.
1: Now, you listen to me, Chester. It's been a long day. I had about all the jawing I can handle. Charity's going to sleep in your bed. I'm going to sit up in mine, and you're going to sleep on that cot there, and that's the end of it. Now, shut up.
0: Yes, sir, I understand, but I don't see why I got to be locked up to
1: You're not locked up, Chester.
0: You closed the door shut on me, Mr.
1: All right,
0: Dillon.
1: All right there. Better? Is that better? Huh?
0: Yes, sir, it is. A sight better.
1: Good night, Chester.
0: Night, Mr. Dillon. Yes, I guess Charity's asleep by now, all right,
1: Now, she probably was before we started this ruckus, yeah.
0: Oh, that poor little thing. Whatever is going to come of her, Mr. Dillon?
1: I don't know, Chester. I don't know anyone who wants kids that hasn't got them. I sure never run up against anything like this before.
0: She's plumb gone on you. Tags long like a little stray. Too bad you can't keep her.
1: Oh, you're out of your head.
0: Well, now I can see it ain't the most practical thing in the world. Chances are you'd feel a lot better having a little boy, but all the
1: Chester.
0: Same... Yes, sir?
1: I'd feel a lot better having nothing at all. No boy, no girl.
0: Well, yes, I suppose so. You're more used to that.
1: Good night, Chester.
0: Good night, Mr. Dillon.

0: Ain't you going to get in your bed, Marshal?
1: Huh? Hey. You're supposed to be asleep, young lady.
0: I know, but I keep thinking. I never can sleep when I'm thinking.
1: I guess the secret's to quit thinking then, huh?
0: I'm worried about you, Marshal Dillon.
1: Worried?
0: You don't know what to do about me, do you?
1: No, honey, I sure don't.
0: I guess you're tired of me, too.
1: Oh, I'm not tired of you, Charity. I just don't rightly know what to do with you.
0: You don't want me to live with you, do you?
1: Well, honey, you can't very well. You've seen how I live here. It's not the right place for a little girl. You ought to have a home. A real home, Charity, with folks close to you who see that you're cared for, who will love you.
0: Mm-hmm. Like my Aunt Annie.
1: Aunt Annie?
0: Oh, maybe I hadn't told you about Aunt Annie.
1: Oh, maybe you haven't.
0: Well, at first, I thought it'd be nice to live with you. But mostly you and I just walk around. I get tired.
1: Charity, where does Aunt Annie live?
0: Just on yonder from where I used to live before the fire. Maybe 5 miles, not far. I like you, Marshal Dillon.
1: Yeah. Well, I like you too, Charity. And tomorrow morning, we're going to ride out to Aunt Annie's, huh?
0: Mm-hmm. Oh, I think I'll sleep better now.
1: Yeah.

0: Some things you eat because they taste good, and some things you eat because they're good for you. But Fritos corn chips are one snack you can eat for both reasons. Gunsmoke. 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The story was specially written for Gunsmoke by Kathleen Heitz, with editorial supervision by John Meston. Featured in the cast were Ann Whitfield, Joseph Kearns, and Lawrence Dobkin. Harley Bear is Chester, Howard McNear is Doc, and Georgia Ellis is Kitty. This is George Walsh inviting you to join us again next week when CBS Radio presents another story on Gunsmoke.
1: Agent 211, message from HQ. Barbara from Accounts says stop buying donuts on your agency credit card.
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3: Box 13, care of Star Times. I don't know how to ask you to do this for me because I don't know who you are or whether you want money to help me. I can pay a little, all I've got to help my boy. I can come to you or you can see me. I live at number 2457.
4: My name is Mrs. Karen. Please, if you will help, I'll do anything for you. It was written in pencil, neatly, carefully, as if she wanted every word to count. And it led to, well, a kid. A scared kid. And murder.
2: And now, back to Box 13 and Dan Holliday's newest adventure, Delinquent's Dilemma.
4: That's a great observation, Susie. What brings it on?
5: I was trying to figure out what she looks like.
4: And did you?
5: Well, I think I could virtualize her.
4: Visualize. Don't try the big ones until you can handle the small ones.
5: What do you mean, Mr. Holliday?
4: Well, you work on it a while, until I get back from Mrs. Karen. Number 245 Sanders Avenue is right in the middle of a soot-blackened neighborhood on what is known as the other side of the tracks. I had no trouble finding the mailbox marked Kieran, or the flat with the number 4 painted in white on the door. I knocked. Mrs. Kieran let me in. She was about 45, worried-looking, and, well, she wasted no time.
3: Will you help me?
4: Maybe you'd better tell me how, before I answer that.
3: I haven't much money, and I...
4: Money doesn't matter, Mrs. Kieran. Just tell me what you want.
3: You don't take money?
4: No, that's right.
3: But I don't understand.
4: I'll explain later. First, let's hear what you've got to say.
3: All right. It's about my boy, Biff.
4: Biff? Nickname?
3: Yes. His real name is... Reginald.
4: Oh.
3: Mr...
4: Holliday. Dan, for short.
3: Thank you. Well, he's in jail. Biff is.
4: Why?
3: For stealing.
4: Mrs. Kieran, I'm not a detective. I never work against the law. I know that sounds, well, stuffy, but... That's the way it is.
3: Biff didn't break the law.
4: But you said he was in jail.
3: I know he didn't do it.
4: Do what?
3: He was arrested 2 days ago. Somebody broke into a store and robbed a cash box.
4: But why was Biff arrested for it?
3: The owner of the store thought it was Biff. Well, you see, Mr. Holliday, my boy, he got in bad company about a year ago. He was mixed up in something then.
4: Oh, I see. So it looks bad for him now.
3: But he didn't do it. When they arrested him, he said he didn't do it.
4: Well, does he have a lawyer?
3: He doesn't need one.
4: Oh? Why not?
3: Because now he says he did it.
4: Let me get this straight, Mrs. Kieran. At first he denied it, now he admits it.
3: Yes.
4: Well, maybe Biff realizes that he... Well...
3: I know you think he knows better than to deny it.
4: Something like that, yes.
3: Go to see him. Talk to him. Find out for yourself.
4: And if I decide he's guilty?
3: You won't have to come back here.

0: Hello, Biff.
1: Yeah?
2: Who are you?
0: I'm a friend of your mother's.
2: Ma? She's all right, ain't she? She's okay?
0: Sure. I just came from her.
2: Oh. Who are you?
0: Your mother asked me to help. My name's Holiday. Dan Holiday.
2: Never heard of you.
0: I guess not. Sit down, Biff.
2: You a mouthpiece?
0: Lawyer's the word you're looking for.
2: Well, I don't want none.
0: Well, I'm not.
2: Now, listen. Let me alone, will you?
0: Oh, now, take it easy, Biff.
2: Yeah, what's your racket, mister?
0: If it makes any difference, I'm a writer.
2: Writer? Books and stuff?
0: Uh-huh.
2: I don't get it. What do you want with me? Story of my life or something?
0: Maybe I'd like to write something good about it.
2: Blow out of here, will you?
0: Biff, I told you I just came from your mother. She asked me to help you.
2: Yeah, I guess she would.
0: You see, she doesn't think you broke into that store.
2: Well, I said I did.
0: After you said you didn't.
2: Hey, look, I get a better rap saying I did it. They're always easier on a guy when you don't put up a squawk. That's why I said I didn't. And then I did.
0: You know, I think you're lying, Biff.
2: All right, so you think I'm lying, so go ahead and think it. And get out of here. And stay away from Ma, you hear me? You just stay away from her.
0: Oh, no, just a minute, Biff.
2: I said get out of here and don't come back no more. Don't come back.
0: Well, I didn't know what to think. Biff was lying or he wasn't lying. That's a great thought. A big help. Then I called Kling and got him to find out a few more things for me, which I mightn't have been able to get without him.
3: Yeah, I got what you want, Dan. Biff Kieran.
0: Yeah, that's the kid.
3: A year ago, picked up for stealing tires. First offense, probation. Got in a couple more scrapes. Nothing serious under this.
0: And if this is proved on him?
3: Proved? He admitted it. Nothing to prove, Dan.
0: He denied it at first.
3: Sure. His alibi was that he'd been to a movie.
0: Well, couldn't he prove it?
3: No.
0: Did he stick to it?
3: Yeah.
0: But all of a sudden, he admits breaking into that store.
3: That's it. You're interested, huh?
0: Yeah, I am.
3: Why?
0: His mother asked me to help.
3: Oh? Now, look, Dan. The kid's got into trouble. Sure, his mother won't believe. Most mothers won't, but...
0: But this looks fishy.
3: Why?
0: Because if Biff admits this, he goes to prison.
3: That's the general idea.
0: But if he thought he had a chance to stay out, don't you think he'd try to fight?
3: Maybe he's looking for a light rap.
0: I don't believe that.
3: You got any ideas?
0: No, I...
3: And I can't help. My department's homicide.
0: Yeah, I know. Well, thanks for the information.
3: Don't mention it.
0: I'll see you later. I thought about it some more, and the more it went around in my head, the more it looked phony. Biff seemed scared and almost eager to take the rap for the breaking and entry job. Why? Why do that if he knew it would mean prison? I went to see the owner of the store, and, well, he wasn't sure it was Biff. But that didn't make any difference either because the police had an admission of guilt. So I went home, let myself into my apartment.
4: You don't need the light, chum. Close that door. There's a draft. I catch cold easy.
0: If we're going to get better acquainted, we should see each other, don't you think?
4: I don't want to make any more friends.
0: Well, you haven't.
4: Okay. Sit down.
0: Thanks.
4: Now, look.
0: Cigarette?
4: Don't light no match.
0: Ashamed of your face?
4: It'll get by. Just make sure that yours does.
0: Oh. Am I supposed to figure that one out?
4: You already did.
0: Yeah, I guess I did.
4: Uh-huh. Now, look, I want you...
0: How'd you get in here?
4: Ain't you ever gonna let me talk?
0: I'm just curious, that's all.
4: Okay, I get a pass key, a skeleton key.
0: Mm-hmm.
4: You're satisfied?
0: Oh, sure.
4: You mind if I talk now?
0: I'd be charmed. What do we talk about?
4: You?
0: That's a very interesting subject. I was born of poor but wealthy parents in a small, large town.
4: Look,
0: back
4: I'll
0: of
4: come
0: the,
4: back in a couple of days and we'll kill each other.
0: Oh, fine, I'll have a cake baked. What do you want?
4: Nothing. I'm a very easy guy to please.
0: It's a virtue, and I take it you don't have many of those.
4: Well, you're awful impolite, Holiday.
0: Oh, you know me.
4: Uh-huh. Lay off the Kieran kid.
0: So, that's the purpose of this charming visit.
4: The other two guesses you don't need.
0: I suppose not.
4: Okay. Just remember, lay off the Kieran kid.
0: And if I don't want to?
4: Answer me a question, will you?
0: Gladly.
4: Is a guy's books worth more when he's dead than when he's alive?
0: Certainly. Production stops, limited supply greater than the demand.
4: Okay. Just don't make your heirs rich people. And you could do that, Halliday. Real easy.
0: Mm-hmm. It's something to think about, isn't it?
4: Yeah. I'll stay right where I'm going.
0: Oh, must you? It's been so romantic, conversation with a mysterious stranger in the dark.
4: I could have brought flowers, but you'll remember that a lot longer.
0: Okay, that did it. Now I knew Biff had a motive for admitting the robbery. But what the motive was, well, it was a different color on a different horse. I turned on the light. Uh-huh. My pleasant partner in that little tete-a-tete had left a reminder. His ring had cut into my cheek and left a mark. For a couple of hours, I thought and thought. Finally, I figured out an angle. But I had to see Biff again to tie it up. So the next morning, I went back to see the kid. But just as I was rounding the corner of the corridor...
4: Okay, kid, now just keep a stiff upper lip, you see?
0: Biff had company. And the voice of that turtle was the same as the guy who'd played tag with me the night before. And he had a ring on his finger. A big ring. I ducked back out of sight, let him pass by. Then I went to Biff.
2: You again.
0: Uh-huh. I want to talk to you.
2: But I don't want to talk to you, mister.
0: Had company, didn't you?
2: Company? No, I didn't.
0: Come on now, who was he, Biff?
2: Pal, a friend of mine. Now, get out of here and mind your own business.
0: I am. Your, pal gave me this.
2: Okay, so we hung one on you.
0: And I didn't like it.
2: So you should learn to mind your own business, I told you.
0: Listen, Biff. I was asked into this by your mother.
2: She don't know what she's doing. I mean, let her alone.
0: Biff, you're trying to be a tough guy, and it just doesn't hang right on you.
2: So I'll grow into it.
0: Sure. Sure, that's what I'm afraid of. That's what your mother's afraid of.
2: Shut up and beat it. And if you come around here again, I'll holler for the guard to back you out.
0: All right. All right, then I'll talk to your mother.
2: No, don't go near her. She's all right now, but...
0: But what?
2: But nothing. I beat it. Are you going, or do I call a guard to throw you out of here?
0: Okay, Biff. I'll go. Well, Biff was afraid...

0: Let me look at your rogues gallery.
1: Think you know the guy who slugged you?
0: I might recognize him. I got a short look at him in the jail today.
1: Okay. Here. Look through these. See anybody you know?
0: Not yet. Uh-huh.
1: You got it?
0: Yeah. Who is this?
1: That? Yeah, let's see. Name, Gilly Sistro. Strong arm hood.
0: Who's he working for?
1: Freelance artist. Anybody can hire him.
0: High priced?
1: Not cheap.
0: That explains it.
1: It does? Okay, let me in on it, will you?
0: Look, whoever's behind this didn't want to use any of his own mugs. So you hired this Gilly to intimidate me.
1: I can pick him up for you.
0: Huh? Scare the rest of them off?
1: So, what's next?
0: Besides, Biff's afraid for his mother, Kling. That kid's protecting her. Why, I don't know. If you make a move to pick up Gilly, that'll make Biff's mother a sure setup.
1: That makes sense.
0: Listen, do me a favor, will you?
1: What?
0: Just have one of your boys tail Gilly. When he lights someplace, let me know.
1: Wait a minute. Now, you could get hurt.
0: I was.
1: What are you going to do?
0: Stick my nose in where it belongs. I don't like Gilly. And I don't like what he stands for.
2: And now back to Delinquent's Dilemma, another Box 13 adventure with Alan Ladd as Dan Holliday.
0: I waited and finally it came. A call from Kling telling me where I could pick up Gilly. I did and followed him. Maybe I was being followed too, but I had to take that chance. After all, there was nothing we could pin on Gilly, just entry and assault. But that wouldn't get to the thing that was putting Biff in a vice. Anyway, I followed Gilly, watched him go into an office building, found where he got off the elevator, waited until he left, and then...
3: Yes?
0: I'd like to see Mr.
3: who?
0: Mr. in the inner office.
3: What's your name?
0: Cecil Holling.
3: Holling?
0: Yes.
3: Just a moment.
0: Oh, thank you.
4: Your name's Holling?
0: Yes, sir, it is.
4: All right, what can I do for you?
0: Need any brushes?
4: Huh?
0: Brushes. I carry a full line.
4: Hey, what is this?
0: The brush off. My own little joke.
4: You crazy?
0: Well, Mr.
4: What's your angle, Holling?
0: Oh, do I need one?
4: Who sent you here?
0: Nobody. I found it all by myself.
4: Just stay right there. Eddie, Mac, watch this character.
0: Hello, Eddie. Hello, Mac.
4: Now, talk, Mr. Holling.
0: Okay. This is a gag.
4: Is it?
0: Yeah, I guess I'm in the wrong office. I was supposed to pull a rib on somebody, and I guess I got in the wrong office. Well, sorry to bother you.
4: Just a minute.
0: Yeah?
4: Who sent you here?
0: Nobody. I told you, this is a gag. I guess it backfired.
4: You must have tried the gag too often. Somebody pasted you.
0: No.
4: Beat it.
0: Well, thanks. Thanks a lot. Whew. I wondered if I'd talk myself out of that one. I didn't, because when I got downstairs to my car, I noticed a man following me. But I'd found out something. Gilly was working for the character in that office. And who was he? It took me 2 hours to shake the shadow, then I got back to Kling and told him.
1: You crazy fool. You dope.
0: But I found it, didn't I?
1: Sure, you found it.
0: Listen, they still don't know who I was.
1: How do you know that?
0: He wouldn't have let me out of that office, Kling.
1: You sure you ditched that shadow?
0: Yeah, I'm sure.
1: But if Gilly gets back, he'll find out, and he knows you.
0: Before that happens, what's the lineup?
1: The man you saw is Pete Vothlin. Racketeer, gangster.
0: Has he got a record?
1: None that we could pin on him. He's smart, Dan. Little guys take the rap for him. He pays off when they get out.
0: And what's his angle in all this? How's he tied up with Biff Kieran? That kid certainly isn't a member of his gang.
1: No, at least I don't think so.
0: There's got to be an angle.
1: Wait a minute.
0: Huh? What have you got?
1: Listen, it was a big...

0: for a warehouse robbery. Yeah. It looked like one of Vosloo's jobs. But there's nothing to tie him in. And there was a watchman killed.
1: When was that robbery and murder?
0: The night of the 16th.
1: What time?
0: About 11:30.
1: The 16th. That's the night of the store robbery. The one Biff's admitting to.
0: Yeah. Sure. Suppose the kid was passing on his way home from that movie.
1: And saw the whole thing.
0: But he's afraid to talk.
1: Because they threatened his mother if he does.
0: The dirty heels. Listen, I'll send out a...
1: No, wait. Do that and you put Biff's mother on the spot. Get Biff here instead. I didn't dare go to Biff because, well, I might be followed. But Kling sent for him and in Kling's office...
2: I don't know nothing. Let me go back.
0: Now, Biff, your testimony is the only thing that'll give us a break.
2: I robbed that store that night. Now, let me go back.
1: Biff, listen to me.
2: I ain't gonna listen to nobody. What are you trying to do? I told you I robbed the place.
1: What if we tell you the police have arrested the real robber?
2: That won't work. I know you haven't because I would have been let out.
0: Biff, we'll protect your mother. And you.
2: There ain't nothing to protect.
1: Kling, come here, will you? Let me talk to him alone, please.
0: Okay, Dan. Go ahead. I hope the day comes soon when kids will realize that the police aren't their enemies, but their friends.
2: Ain't gonna do any good, mister.
1: It's got to, Biff. Now listen, don't say anything until I've finished, will you? Good. Now, you're protecting your mother, but you're also protecting something else.
2: Huh?
1: Mm-hmm. A gang of vicious men. You're protecting them from the law. You're protecting murders, Biff. You're giving them the chance to go out and do the same thing all over again. Don't you see that?
2: I ain't gonna say nothing. All I want to do is be let alone. I want to go back to the jail. Now, let me go.
1: Oh, please, Biff. You're about 16, and you've got a whole life ahead of you. But if you go to prison to protect crooks, what will you have? A record. Oh, sure, they'll say you didn't talk, you didn't squeal. They'll make a great guy out of you. But what'll it make of the men you're protecting? A bunch of arrogant... cocky parasites who got away with this?
2: You shut up! You shut up! Leave me alone! I ain't gonna say nothing! I ain't!
1: Kling. Kling.
3: Yeah?
1: I'm finished.
3: Okay. Sergeant, take the kid back.
0: Well?
1: No.
0: Oh, he's our only chance to put Vosloo and his gang where they can grow a nice coat of mold.
1: Yeah, I know.
0: But he's too scared.
1: Yeah, he won't talk, Kling. He wouldn't talk if it killed him to keep quiet.
0: We've got the whole thing in our laps. We've got Vosloo on a murder rap if that kid talks.
1: I know,
0: What's the matter?
1: Listen, I hate to say this, but we've got to double-cross Biff.
0: What have you got in mind, Dan?
1: Now, listen. Don't let anybody in to see him. Keep all the visitors away.
0: Why?
1: Because he's going to talk.
0: Are you crazy?
1: Listen, I've got friends at the Star Times. They're going to break a story that'll smoke Vosloo out in the open where you can smash him.
0: You mean print a story about the kid talking?
1: Yeah, that's it.
0: But his mother...
1: We won't break the story until I'm there with her.
0: Listen, you crazy fool. Those guys don't kid. Once they say they're going to do a thing, they'll do it. You let that story hit the street and they'll go through with it if it takes 10 years.
1: I know. But we know Biff won't talk, so keep visitors away from him. Vosloo will try to get to his mother, don't you see? That's the only way he can really keep Biff from talking. Get his mother and hold her until the kid decides to keep quiet.
0: But...
1: No buts. We'll make the story look as though sensational developments are expected in the Fur Warehouse murder. Just enough to make Vosloo think the kid might talk. I went to the Star Times and fixed up the story by promising the editor that the whole thing would be his front page scoop. And on the level. I waited until the proofs were run. The story was just what we wanted. Only a hint that developments were expected. Then I drove to the neighborhood where Biff and his mother lived. There were no police around. It had to look legitimate. Then I went up to Mrs. Kern.
4: My boy. Poor Biff.
1: He You'll be all right. The story's on the street now, Mr. Kieran. And we should be getting company.
4: Oh, I'm scared. Not for me, but for Biff.
1: He'll be all right. But they can't get to him, and when this is all over, they won't be able to.
4: Well, what if something happens?
1: It won't. Now, turn out the light quick. Get into bed. Pretend to be asleep.
4: I can't.
1: Shh. Be quiet. Lie there. Pretend to be asleep now.

0: You, wake up. Come on, wake up.
1: What do you want?
0: Never mind. Get up, get dressed. Come on.
1: Who are you?
0: I said never mind, get dressed.
1: My clothes are in the other room.
0: Get them.
1: Turn on the light.
0: You don't need light. Go ahead, get your clothes.
1: Yes, yes.
0: And don't close the door between the rooms. And stay in the light from outside and step on it.
2: Still standing in the draft, Gilly?
1: Well,
2: nice meeting you again in the dark. Try it again, Gilly. Oh, no.
0: Drop it, Gilly, drop it.
3: All right, don't shoot, don't shoot.
4: You all right, Dan?
2: Sure, as long as I had his gun hand. He was a little handicapped. Turn on the light, will you, Clay?
4: Right. Hey, Sergeant. Let the kid come in.
5: Biff! Oh, Biff,
1: Mom.
5: Baby!
1: Mom, are you all right? Are you?
5: Yes, baby, I'm all right.
1: Oh, Mom, please don't call me baby. Please.
5: I was so worried about
1: you. Oh, Mom, it's so good to see
2: Kling.
1: You.
2: Kling. I know you're so Kling.
1: What? Life, you yeah, what's up?
2: Are you all right?
1: Well, me? Sure. Sure, but why?
2: You're smiling.

0: grand jury returned a murder indictment against Pete Boslin and 10 others of his gang today. Evidence presented by the district attorney is sure to result in conviction of the notorious racketeer.
1: Well, that does it, Susie.
0: Gee, how did it feel to be alone in the dark with that awful man, Mr. Holliday?
1: I didn't have time to think about it, Susie. How would you have felt?
0: Well, I... Was he cute, Mr. Holliday?
1: Oh, good night, Susie.
2: Next week, same time, through the courtesy of Paramount Pictures, Alan Ladd stars as Dan Holliday in Box 13. Box 13 is directed by Richard Sandville, with an original story by Russell Hughes, and original music composed and conducted by Rudy Schrager. The part of Susie is played by Sylvia Picker, and that of Lieutenant Kling by Edmund MacDonald. Production is supervised by Vern Karstensen. This is a Mayfair production from Hollywood. Watch for Alan Ladd in his latest Paramount picture.
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4: Sam Spade, Detective Agency. 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
5: That sounds funny in dialect. Good evening to you, and happy 4th of July, Bernadine Hemp.
4: Oh, Mr. Spade. What was the caper?
5: Don't you mean caper?
4: No, the caper. The high point of the caper. The climax, the crescendo, the pinafore.
5: Well, that's better. For a minute, I was afraid you were learning English.
4: Oh, no. I'm studying Spanish. Soy infeliz que inicia...
5: Yeah. Mucho interesting.
4: Gracias. Shall I go home now?
5: No, mal suerte. There's a little matter of murder in two languages, neither of which is Spanish, so stay where you are. I'll be right down to dictate my report on the Rushlight Diamond Caper.
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0: Date, July 4, 1948, to Mrs. May Rushlight, 21A, Granite Court, from Samuel Spade, license number 137596. Subject, the Rushlight Diamond. Dear Mrs. Rushlight, it was the kind of nice, relaxing assignment that comes my way just often enough to remind me that gumshoeing can be respectable. There was an air of quiet elegance about 21A, Granite Court, and about the butler who answered the door. He took in my rented gray topper and doeskin gloves, nodded approvingly at my wing collar, watered silk ascot, pearl gray waistcoat, morning coat, pinstripe trousers, and my spats with the mother-of-pearl buttons, and asked me if I were a florist. I set him to rights, and he led me up a flight of stairs to the early A.M. annex of your morning room.
1: Mr. Samuel Spade.
2: You're just on time, Mr. Spade. Mrs. Rushlight will be pleased. I'm Nancy Ward, Mrs. Rushlight's social secretary, and if you don't think that's tough to say, try it.
0: Mrs. Rushlight's socials? What's tough about that?
2: You'll do. Definitely you'll do.
0: Shall we dance?
2: I will dance at her wedding. But don't get me wrong, I'm not secretly in love with Ralph Rushlight, and the bride is lovely. Just hate to see all that money going down the drain.
0: Is there anything else you think I should know?
2: You know what your job is. You're supposed to guard the wedding presents. That's simple because it's nothing but a lot of cheap silver. And stay away from the champagne. It's non-vintage. The food will be foul. The guests are the most dismal aggregation ever assembled.
0: Sounds like a lovely party.
2: I arranged the whole thing. I told you she's a lovely bride.
0: What'd she ever do to you?
2: I'd rather not say. I don't want to sound bitter. This way, Mr. Spade. The old hat... Mrs. Rushlight will see you now.
0: Thank you, Florence Nightingale.
3: Nancy? Oh.
2: Now this is it, darling. Mr. Spade.
3: Come over here, young man, so I can get a better look at you.
0: How's this?
3: It's good. Turn around. Yes, you'll do. That'll be all, Nancy.
2: Couldn't I be finishing up these place cards while you talk?
3: Take them with you. Do them outside.
2: Very well.
3: Nosy girl.
0: But nice. Nice nose.
3: Oh, you too, eh? Well, I agree. That's why I'm marrying off my nephew to that wretched girl, Lotta Van Eyck. Have you ever seen Bugs Bunny, Mr. Spade?
0: You don't mean the...
3: They protrude.
0: The ears?
3: No, the teeth. Oh. As my late husband used to say of her mother, she could eat a tomato through a tennis racket. There's only one thing that'll prevent this wedding from being an utter disaster. She doesn't understand much English.
0: Uh-huh. What's the matter with your nephew?
3: A great deal, but it doesn't show. Suffice it to say, he has criminal tendencies and the mentality of a snail.
0: Mrs. Rushlight, I don't like to seem forward, but why are you telling me all this?
3: Oh, you're supposed to mingle with the guests. You'll need some conversation. Now, as to your assignment. The bride, being what she is, the wedding presents are hardly worth guarding except for one. Ironically enough, it's from me.
0: What is it, a machine gun?
3: Oh, that's good. Oh, excuse me, I must write that down.
0: And then tear it up immediately.
3: Oh, dear. No, Mr. Spade. But it's bad luck, the Rushlight Diamond. You've heard of it?
0: Something about it in the American Weekly a while back, wasn't there?
3: Yes, yes. It's not as large as the Hope Diamond, but there's not a flaw in it. My late husband, Roy Rushlight, bought it for his first wife. She sank with the SS General Slocum in Hellgate, the East River, 1904, over 1,000 lives lost. Luckily, she was wearing a paste copy at the time. I was only a young girl when I married Mr. Rushlight, and... fool that I was. I signed anything his lawyers asked me to sign. After his death, I discovered that the diamond was to be mine only until the marriage of my husband's male heir, at which time it must go to his bride.
0: Well, that's too bad. You say, though, that the Rushlight Diamond is bad.